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1: And Riley O'Bill.
0: And in the last segment, we were telling you guys about this New Jersey ban on assault rifles ruled unconstitutional by court. And even this article is using the term assault rifles. We didn't even like stop to point this out. That doesn't mean anything.
1: No, it really doesn't. It can mean just a simple piece of metal in a gun to create something.
0: But that's like kind of pointing out a different thing than I'm pointing out. Like the media likes to, it's beyond like the legalese. It's just like the media likes to call things like, a rifle is just a rifle. There's not a different class of rifle called an assault rifle.
1: Yeah.
0: The media just likes to call, or a weapon called assault weapons. It's not like, oh, we manufactured these ones for assault and these ones for self-defense.
1: And these ones for battery.
0: Exactly. It's just that.
1: No, it's just a way for the media to scare the devils out of everybody, or to scare the hell out of everybody. It's like, these are more dangerous. We got to ban them because they're evil, evil weapons. And it's just, you know, ladies and gentlemen of the American audience or the world audience listening, the people calling themselves government are the people who claim to serve you, and they don't actually serve you. The people calling themselves media like to whip up hysteria around things in order to make money, to create a profit, if you will. It's capitalism for you, which is just fine by me. And so the media will use their tools to get in bed with government and create scary headlines about tools they call assault weapons, and say, we got to ban these things because they're too dangerous for the average person to have. They're going to go assault people. Well, a gun is a tool that shoots a bullet out of it that kills people or wounds somebody. And yes, I'm fully aware of this. But just because it does something doesn't mean, just because it causes harm.

0: keep stepping on my neck harder because I can't protect myself. You got to protect me from the big bad wolves out there instead of allowing me to do it for myself.
1: Well said, Riley. I don't know why we didn't. It's like they've made it become part of our like typical day-to-day parlance too. Just like, oh, assault rifle this, assault rifle that. You see it everywhere to the point like you and I like did a whole segment last segment where we were just talking about it without even pointing that out. It like finally hit me like, yeah. And I do agree that they work together because they work for the same, you know, people. Like,
0: it certainly seems that way.
1: The media and the government, I mean.
0: And, you know, there are people that call themselves independent media, but we all know that there may not be independent media out there. I mean, maybe we could be, but we're not beholden to the Libertarian Party or the Free State Project in any way, so we might be independent media.
1: What do you mean, maybe? Free Talk Live is definitely independent.
0: Good point. Good point. You make a good point. I think the people that I would say are not independent media are the Ben Shapiros, the Sean Hannitys, the Mark Levins. These people are not independent media.
1: Yeah, definitely. They have people that give them money in one way or another that want them to say this or that thing. It's like nobody tells us on Free Talk Live what to say. We just say our actual opinions. And that's actually, like, I actually forgot to give out the phone number, so it's a good timing. I should just say that we also allow you to give out your opinions or, you know, not have to filter your opinions or go through APAC to get your opinions. And you can call 603-283-6160 to get in on the conversation with us. You can talk about whatever's on your mind. That was the point behind Free Talk Live when my husband Ian Freeman conceived of it, is for anybody to be able to call in at any time and talk about whatever they want instead of, like, you know, the other, you know, the Mark Levins or whatever, if they ever take calls at all.
0: I mean, they do, but they screen your calls so much, and, you know, they generally, they say they have people disagreeing with them, but they're heavily screened.
1: Yep. I agree. It's like they want you to talk about the subject that you're on, or they're on, and have the opinion they want you to have before they let you on, so.
0: Yeah.
1: They wouldn't let, like, you know, like a politician on and then allow anyone to call in and give them hardball questions. Or
0: no, they
1: like
0: want to make sure they're given softball questions. They wouldn't want to have the talk show host in question who claims to have an open line on the show. Like Rush Limbaugh would say, oh, I have open lines Friday. But, you know, we all know that open lines Friday was not open lines Friday for Rush Limbaugh. He wouldn't want people calling into the show saying, hey, New Hampshire should secede from the United States.
1: Right. Probably not. I never, like, heard the ins and outs of specifically Rush Limbaugh's way he ran his show or anything like that, but I'd be really shocked if he was ever just letting people call him without being screened heavily.
0: I agree. Oh, yeah.
1: So this is kind of related to the first thing that you brought in. It's from Deseret.com, New Hampshire, I mean, sorry, Utah news.
0: A reputable Utah news outlet, if you will. So reputable.
1: So they're talking about China and Russia disputing newly released documents, that disputing it as evidence that they interfered with the election.
0: Well, that's the argument could be made from the conservative side or the Trump fans saying, well, of course Russia and China are saying this. They're liars and thieves. But they don't want to point out that their own government's a liar and a thief, too.
1: Hopefully this article gets into the actual points that they're making and the points that Trump's documents are making, because I feel like that would be more interesting than just hearing over and over again, and Russia denies it, and Trump says it's happening, and Russia denies it. Like, that's boring. So let's get into it. The article is, Russia-China dispute newly released documents showing U.S. election interference. Trump administration released four rounds of documents highlighting election security and non-citizen voters. So, top officials from China and Russia are disputing the findings released in newly unclassified documents that show U.S. intelligence officials believed they were interfering with American elections. So, I wonder if that's like CIA or who.
0: Like, I don't know.
1: Is it FBI? I don't know. The responses come just hours after President Donald Trump on Thursday evening expressed concern about vulnerabilities in the country's voting systems. Citing newly classified documents, Trump, in his televised speech, alleged that China participated in what he said is believed to be the largest compromise of election data in history, starting in 2020. While much of Trump's speech focused on China looking to keep him out of office, the documents

0: released show Russia, Iran, and other nations had special interests in U.S. elections for differing reasons. I would love to know. I don't know. Not love to know. It's just like, would be kind of interesting, like, if we had some kind of proof of what their interests were. Like, it'd be crazy if it was exactly what I said.
1: Yeah.
0: The first time. Well, much of Trump's speech... Oh, sorry. I already read that. Speaking to the press Friday, Chinese Foreign Ministry spokesperson Lin Zhan said the allegations are false and a serious smear that is vilifying China. Kremlin spokesperson Dmitry Peskov said the information was anonymous and Russia had no influence in the U.S. elections. No evidence has been found in the documents that the interference from foreign countries changed or impacted U.S. elections to date, but the Trump administration is announcing changes to the state and local processes from here on out, essentially battening down the hatches and ensuring that it won't happen in the future. Oh, okay. I was like, I seriously thought the article ended there. I was like, seriously, it was exactly what I said? No, there's just like an ad here. But it says, here's a breakdown of what the declassified document said. First, subtitle, China, Russia, and Iran efforts over the years. Wait, what? Oh, wow. Sorry. This picture says, Carmen Sandoval holds her dog Palucci as she votes in California primary election at City Hall on Tuesday, June 2nd, 2026. So I guess they had like a...
1: They had a primary election, yeah.
0: According to documents released from the CIA, the Cybersecurity and Infrastructure Security Agency, and the National Intelligence Council, several nations had their sights set on U.S. elections, voter rolls, and technology over the course of the past several general elections. The CIA said it was primarily concerned in an August 2020 report that there was an ongoing and potential influence activity by Russia, China, and Iran. I feel like that sentence is wrong. The report said that they believed Russia was using a wide range of measures primarily to denigrate Biden and his campaign because they viewed him as an anti-Russia establishment. I don't know. Yeah, Trump was the one that was saying he was like friendly with Russia, but wasn't friendly enough to stop the war in Ukraine, like he said on day
1: Obviously
0: one.
1: Obviously not.
0: That's
1: Obviously
0: crazy.
1: Not.
0: And I was wrong on that one because I remember saying like, I don't know, I could see it because he is like he's actually at least like friendly with and calls Vladimir Putin, so maybe he can do something about it. But I feel like maybe he laid it on too heavy and was just like, I'll tell him what to do. You know what I mean? If any of this stuff is true.
1: I tend to think that Trump wanted to go into office and be like the man who's going to make the most peace deals. But he doesn't know how to make a good peace deal, it sounds like. He's used to doing business negotiations and having people roll over and do what he says because he's a big man. But countries are different.
0: Yeah, I don't know. I don't know if it's that or when he got into office, he was told like, nope, we don't want this to happen. So we're not doing that, you know, things like that. So
1: now his handlers want him to go to war in Iran.
0: Yep, his handlers in Israel.
1: Yep.
0: For example, it is directing, what's it? Russia? For example, Probably. It is directing or encouraging proxies to spread claims about Vice President Biden. Some Kremlin-linked actors are also seeking to boost President Trump's candidacy on social media, the 2020 report said. So, pre-2020 election, social, like, what, Russia was... boosting President Trump's candidacy on social media.
1: So Russia was supposedly the one who allowed Trump to win?
0: Well, he didn't win 2020, so they would have failed.
1: That's true.
0: The documents show that Russian President Vladimir Putin and other senior Russian officials were overseeing efforts by their proxies to spread claims about Biden and his connections to Ukraine, including claiming he engaged in criminal activities relating to Ukraine. Russia was reportedly... I mean, like, but he did. And I thought that was basically proven, like, as far as, like, getting his son, like, a... At least it was definitely shady looking. Like, getting his son CEO positions in big companies in Ukraine and, like, clearly looked like money laundering, allegedly, in my opinion. My unprofessional opinion. Russia was reportedly conspiring to intensify its efforts ahead of the... conspiring. It doesn't sound like that's illegal, right? Well, maybe... maybe influencing another country's election. But
1: you
0: know,
1: governments love to have conspiracy charges out there that way can catch supposed criminals like Ian Freeman, who is a supposed criminal by the government standards because he was conspiring to commit money laundering.
0: Yep, and it's always, you know, like, it's easy to prove because it's, they make these, the I can't remember the words for it, but the things you have to prove in court to get a certain charge seems so freaking flimsy for conspiracy now that I've seen it happen to Ian. Like, in one of the things they said that, like, a wink and a nod, if something can be seen as a wink and a nod, which you can't freaking prove.
1: Yeah.
0: You cannot prove that somebody did a wink and a nod to somebody else. Like, that's by definition not straight up, hey, I am saying this. You see what I mean?
1: Yep.
0: So that
1: if I nod, am I conspiring to sell weed to you now?
0: Well, it's not just that. It'd be like if you said, like, hey, I totally don't have weed to sell, and then you sold me weed, or even if you didn't, actually, that's that kind of the thing that also sucks about conspiracy charges. Like, you don't actually have to do the thing that you're conspiring against. So if you said, hey, I totally don't have weed to sell you, but the jury believed the prosecution story that was you being sarcastic and it was a wink and a nod.
1: Yeah.
0: See what I mean? It doesn't have to be a literal nod. It's just like,
1: they can just give me for conspiracy. Yeah.
0: Yeah. We think by him saying this, he was saying that he did. He was offering to sell it. And that's conspiracy. I mean, I'm not saying that's necessarily word for word of what I just said is actually the law. I'm just simply saying that that's like a better way to describe the wink and the nod thing. And
1: okay,
0: it's crazy that that can get you a actual charge, considering that is literal thought crime. Like,
1: I know,
0: literal words you said could be, I am not going to do this thing. And they will say, like, well, to us that seemed like it was a wink and a nod. I hate that.
1: Well, government loves to control the masses, and if they can create criminals out of the masses, they can do so, and they can even use your house as a prison.
0: Yeah. So, Russia was reportedly conspiring to intensify its efforts ahead of the 2020 election to orchestrate a high-profile corruption scandal that implicated Biden and the Democratic Party. I mean, that just doesn't sound hard. It's all corrupt, so.
1: Yeah.
0: Their aim is to defeat the former vice president and ensure the president's victory, because Trump was president at the time, the CIA said in the 2020 report. Additionally, some Russian actors began circulating narratives about voter fraud resulting from the large number of mail-in ballots cast during the COVID-19 pandemic, and said the Democratic Party rigged some primary races that year. Trump did not mention the attacks on Biden's campaign in his remarks. That kind of makes sense, because that would have been good for him.
1: Yeah.
0: Conversely, the CIA said that it assessed that China preferred Trump be defeated in his attempt to win a second term because in the past few months, China had stepped up public rhetoric criticizing the Trump administration. It's just like, is that really proof that they were actually trying to influence the election? Like, they're not allowed to have an opinion? You know what I mean? Like,
1: I completely agree with you on this. Why can't Russia and China have opinions on who should win the U.S. election? It's not like are they actually... Does the article talk about whether Russia or China are taking ads out with Facebook or social media to say, hey, we want these people to win?
0: I don't know. It specifically did mention social media, but it was just said, like, campaigns. It didn't say, like, if they're, ads specifically. That's a good question. It said, we assess that China prefers that the president, whom Beijing sees as unpredictable and tough on China, does not win the re-election, the document said. The assessment said China didn't intend to try to affect the election, but participated in online influencing campaigns by spreading derogatory information about some U.S. officials. It was recommended to China to collect derogatory black materials on Trump and tasked its groups within the U.S. to incite protests that damaged Trump's public standing to impact his chances for re-election. The early summer of 2020 was marked by racial divides and mass protests nationwide after the death of George Floyd in Minneapolis. China was seeking to capitalize on it, knowing that racial conflict would be a large factor in the election. China uses mostly incitements and occasionally coercion to extract more pro-China positions and punish those whom Beijing views as opposed to China's interests, the National Intelligence Council said in a report.
1: And the U.S. government has never interfered in anyone's elections whatsoever.
0: Yeah, right. Didn't they just also go kidnap an actual president in Venezuela?
1: Yeah, they did. And, you know, if Trump were kidnapped by a foreign country, man, Americans would be uproar.
0: I mean, I'd
1: They'd
0: be scared
1: uproar across
0: sure.
1: the United States.
0: I'd be pretty scared if that happened.
1: I agree. I would be, too. I'm like, oh, my God, they're coming after us.
0: The council said it believed China likely calculated that a concerted effort to influence the election would backfire and offer uncertain benefit, but also acknowledged that critical statements could tip the scales in the race. China was looking at several areas where it could influence public opinion ahead of the election, according to a sensitive government agency that had been redacted from the document. U.S. intelligence believed China was looking to exploit U.S. societal fissures and vulnerabilities. China particularly wanted to encourage violent demonstrations. Well, this is weird because way up here it said like China, they assessed that China didn't intend to try to affect the election, but then it's like China wanted violent demonstrations. Yeah. And yeah, China's the reason for George Floyd's stuff.
1: Allegedly.
0: To make it look like societal unrest, undermine Trump's supporters, and intensify Americans' disapproval related to economic concerns. They also wanted to increase public dissatisfaction with the way Trump handled the pandemic. Additionally, China wanted to capitalize on racial tensions that year by inciting demonstrations and marches, increasing the level of conflict between police and anti-racism activists, and increase the narrative that U.S. law enforcement officers resent people of color. Other social areas targeted by China were women's rights, disagreements over immigration and gun rights, and war and foreign policy. Iran was working a social media campaign looking to undermine the current president and the U.S. democratic institutions and to divide the country ahead of the general election. Wouldn't it just be funny if, like, none of this was happening, like, none of these countries cared?
1: It would be hilarious.
0: The 2020 report found that Iran believes the Trump administration wanted regime change, and so it was looking to keep him from having another term. Supreme Leader Ali Khamenei probably, and that's in quotes, probably, authorized the influence campaign online. Khamenei was killed in February when the U.S. began its war with Iran. So, I mean, if true, he had a reason to be paranoid. Trump has stated the military action wasn't to change the regime, but instead it's been a perk to have eliminated top Iranian leaders in their efforts to stop them from building a nuclear weapon. I'm laughing, but it's also like really messed up, and I don't think the United States should be doing things like that. But
1: I agree.
0: Kind of a messed up way to say that. It's just a perk that the government or the president was killed or whatever he was.
1: Yeah.
0: It's a supreme leader. Is that really what they call him there? It sounds like North Korea.
1: I don't know what they call him there. That's Trump's term for them. I don't know if it's called a supreme leader over there. I have no idea. I don't know if it's called the Ayatollah. I don't know.
0: I don't know enough
1: about Iran to say for sure.
0: Me either. It says Trump, during his remarks this Thursday, because he came out with all these things that got declassified. Trump, during his remarks Thursday evening, stressed the importance of lawmakers passing the Save America Act.
1: Which isn't going to save America, by the way.
0: Usually the acts are the opposite of what they say they'll do. It's Republicans' latest sweeping reform bill that is looking to establish proof of citizenship and voter ID requirements for federal elections. Sounds like more tracking of our personal information to me.
1: I agree with you there, and it sounds like a definite crackdown on what's going to happen with the elections. Maybe we'll have more federal officials monitoring things. I don't know.
0: Good thing I don't want to vote ever again, so, in the federal elections. I think your local elections are much more important.
1: They
0: I'm
1: definitely
0: gonna vote for
1: are.
0: Riley.
1: Yeah, you could vote for me.
0: Oh, yeah, we should give out your website and stuff, if it's ready, if you want.
1: It's mostly ready. Like, there's a lot of things that can be worked on. You can find it at RileyBlake4NH.com.
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0: News. I'm Carmen Roberts. A deadly incident shuts down an annual gay pride celebration in the front of the Brandenburg Gate in Berlin. Police say that a van drove into a crowd near the parade route, killing one person and injuring at least 16. Some critically, police are searching for the driver. Iran-backed Houthi rebels say they fired missiles and drones at Saudi Arabia after Saudi airstrikes on a Yemen port in the Red Sea. Meantime, in the Strait of Hormuz,
1: U.S. has a naval blockade around Iran's key ports. A merchant ship tried to break that naval blockade. It was warned four times before U.S. forces fired and disabled that ship.
0: Fox's Steve Harrigan in Tel Aviv and San Francisco 49ers coach Kyle Shanahan.
2: Listeners got to keep up. In less than a minute, we might cover tariffs, the military, Canada.
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2: No, they just don't drink.
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1: And Riley O'Bell.
0: And in the last segment, we were talking about all the reasons Trump believes that other countries interfered with the elections and why he believes that the 2020 election was stolen from him because he lost to Biden.
1: Yep.
0: According to, let's say, the official numbers. And
1: maybe it was stolen. Maybe it wasn't. I don't know.
0: Right. I'm not claiming to have, like, honestly, an opinion at all. Like, I would be 0% shocked if somehow he can prove that the election was stolen, honestly.
1: If he can figure out how to really prove it, I'd be like, yeah, I believe you, man. But at this point, I'm just not 100% sold on it being stolen either way. Like, I whether Biden wins or Trump wins or Hillary wins, I'm not going to be claiming, oh, the election was stolen. I'm like, well, I guess this is our supposed leader now.
0: I mean, there's been, like, so many cases of election fraud, even in the United States throughout the years. Like, I listened to Roger Stone's book about JFK, and he believes that Lyndon B. Johnson was behind his murder. Not, like, literally the one that pulled the trigger, but he's the one that got him to get murdered. You know, like, caused him to get murdered.
1: Yeah, it wouldn't surprise me.
0: And the story in that book that it tells about how LBJ stole the election for senator in Texas where he lived. Wow, that was, like, shocking, utter filthy tricks. It was insane. There was, like, this guy that was, like, a shoo-in to win.
1: Mm-hmm.
0: I don't remember his name. And he was a Democrat in Texas, but, you know, more like a, he was a business owner or, like, farmer that was beloved by the town. And I think he already was, like, the incumbent. And he didn't have all the fancy things to go around campaigning with, but he was still beating LBJ in all the polls and whatnot because he was, like, beloved, like I said.
1: Yeah. Oh, yeah.
0: And literally people went in there and, like, hid boxes of votes and stuff like that. And it was, like, proven. Like, this is, like, not a conspiracy. It was such horrible, dirty tricks, but it was too late or something at that point.
1: Wow.
0: By the time it was figured out. I don't know if that was, like, years after, like, if LBJ was, like, dead when it was figured out, or I just don't recall right now if it said in that book, but that was a crazy story. A really interesting book, too. I don't remember what it's called, but Roger Stone's book about LBJ possibly having killed JFK.
1: So it's entirely possible the Bidens could have stolen the election from Trump, but I'm personally not convinced, and it sounds like you're not convinced either.
0: I'm not convinced. More like it could literally be either way. It could just be. I would be shocked if people who were as far into about to win the presidency, if they weren't into cheating and rigging things.
1: Yeah.
0: See what I mean? Like, you got all the way up to now you're the top two people running for president of the United States. Like, honestly, it makes no sense if you're not trying to cheat. Like, especially since, like, it doesn't require any morals to begin with to want that position or get that position.
1: Well, if the Democrats are blaming Trump for stealing the election or Elon stealing the election for them, they're gonna try and cheat harder this election, I guess.
0: Oh, are they? They claim that currently that, like, Elon helped Trump win?
1: That's a conspiracy going around. I don't know if it's true or not. I haven't heard any other people on the left say it. I've heard maybe one or two people on the left say it, but it's mostly on X. And X is just a crazy show at this point.
0: One thing I just can't believe and I'm really, like, surprised by as far as these articles we've been reading tonight on Free Talk Live about the elections being rigged is, like, sometimes they're, characterizing things as, like, rigging. They're just like, what? Doesn't every single person on the planet have the right to put their opinions on the internet? Like,
1: yeah.
0: Like, we think Trump should win. Oh, that's rigging against Biden. You see what I mean? Like,
1: I see what you mean. Yeah.
0: Even if you're a foreign country, like, I don't get it. Like, if their words are so harmful, come out and retweet them and talk about how wrong they are. You see what I mean?
1: Uh-huh.
0: But I guess maybe I could kind of see the difference between, like, you know, we're tweeting from Beijing, this is our official opinion, and throwing out millions of bots that all pretend that they all have the same opinion. You see what I mean? And they're like, we are an American citizen and we are voting for Biden or whatever.
1: Yeah.
0: Maybe I could see the difference. But it hasn't really gotten into the whys and hows. And we were talking about this, how we were like interested in learning. So Trump, during his remarks Thursday evening, stressed the importance of, this is from Deseret.com, by the way.
1: Reputable news source.
0: Trump, during his remarks Thursday evening, stressed the importance of lawmakers passing the Save America Act. And that's like capital S-A-V-E, so it probably stands for something.
1: Uh-huh, it does, but I don't know what it is.
0: Yeah.
1: But
0: I'm sure we'll learn in the article.
1: We talked about this earlier on the show, and I mentioned it earlier, but it's not going to save America.
0: Yep, usually those things have opposite effects, like the Patriot Act and
1: Clarity Act. Wasn't very patriotic, yep.
0: It's Republicans' latest sweeping reform bill that is looking to establish proof of citizenship and voter ID requirements for federal elections. It passed in the House already, but faces an uphill battle in the Senate. Wow, I had not heard it already passed in the House even. Trump said he won't sign other bills until they approve the Save America Act.
1: Oh, man.
0: Whoa. So we have a caller on the line, and we've been talking about this for a while, so let's go straight to the phones. Turd Ferguson in Pennsylvania, you're on Free Talk Live. What's on your mind?
2: Well, for the record, Donald Trump is not the biggest troll of all time.
1: Oh. Who is?
2: I am the biggest troll of all time.
1: Oh, okay. Awesome.
0: In terms of reach, come on now.
2: Well, maybe not in terms of reach, but in terms of effectiveness, I am, in fact, the greatest troll.
0: Is that because you got Cantwell to run away from his fight with Arya?
2: Well, I did do that. I gotta say, I wasn't even trying.
0: Yeah, I know.
2: And I'm a way better troll these days than I was back then. I mean, of course now I'm, you know, 6 or 7 years wiser and smarter.
1: Yeah.
2: I mean, I was a good troll back then, but not like I am now, that's for sure. I just got this absolutely badass new T-shirt. It says Tucker Carlson for President 2028.
0: Is that
2: it's got
0: a troll?
2: A big picture. Well, apparently, I didn't know it was going to be, but apparently it is. I don't even try. I mean, I just think it's an awesome T-shirt, but...
0: What do you mean it is apparently a troll and you didn't mean... I don't get it.
2: Yeah, well, I mean, you should see the nasty things people have been saying to me the last couple of days.
0: In person or like online?
2: No, in person.
1: Really?
0: Although that's surprising.
2: Although I will say, most of the people that have been saying stuff to me, they definitely don't live in Shrewsbury. And the reason why I know that is because they only say it while I'm walking in and out of Walmart in the Walmart parking lot. And that, and plus I can just tell by looking at them that they're not from this town.
0: This is kind of funny. But, I'm wearing my shirt that says Madonna for President right now. Not exactly a troll. I just love Madonna.
2: Yeah, it's not a troll, but Madonna, for how old she is, she's still pretty good looking.
0: I know. People keep bringing up her like bad plastic surgery, but it's like over now. I don't know if she got stuff reversed or if her face just like stopped swelling or something like that. Because
2: just the swelling went down.
0: It's probably what it is.
2: Her plastic surgery looks good. Yeah, just you got to wait till all the swelling and crap goes down before you can really judge it. That's what people weren't doing. They got to give her a chance to recover. You know what I mean?
1: What do you think Madonna's
2: stabbed?
1: What do you think Madonna's foreign policy would be like, Turd?
2: I think it'd be awesome. I think it'd be. I think it would be. Turd Ferguson gets to go have sex with all the women in the foreign countries, and then there's world peace.
0: I doubt it. I think the Madonna. Would do a good job because she's just like famously like friends with everybody, like music, mix the the people and makes them come together or whatever those lyrics are right now.
2: You know, people who aren't politicians are way better at politicking than politicians are. A lot of people forget that Dennis Rodman is probably the single greatest diplomat, foreign diplomat of our generation, Dennis Rodman, the freak basketball player who nobody liked, single-handedly did more for North Korea-U.S. relations than any other politician, any other president, any other quote-unquote diplomat in history. Dennis Rodman's just a basketball player.
0: Yeah,
1: it is a little strange, Bonnie, but it doesn't surprise me either because, you know, basketball player, celebrity, people like him. They send him over to North Korea to talk. Well, he's going to create some relationships, all right.
0: Hey, how did that happen? Like, did the president over there or dictator or whatever say, hey, we want you to send Dennis Rodman because we're like basketball fans? Or how did that happen? Did he say he wants to go?
2: Well, I don't know, but he went over there and definitely watched some basketball games with their two competing. It's probably North Korea versus North Korea.
1: Yeah.
2: But Dennis Rodman went over there. I mean, Kim Jong-un clearly likes him. So, and he's done more for that aspect of foreign policy than any other president, that's for sure. And so God bless Dennis Rodman. What a great man he is. I have a lot of respect for him. It's incredible what he's done. I have a lot of respect for me, too. I wish more people had the amount of respect for me than I do. You know what I'm saying?
0: Well, I got to say one thing is every time Turd comes on the show and says like, oh, the sexiest women live in my part of the country, we're always kind of like scoffing, like, why would they live in Shrewsbury, Pennsylvania? And I didn't even think of the fact that he's always saying that. And I was saying to Ian every time he called me, because I went to visit Ian in Pennsylvania. It's not Shrewsbury specifically, but it's honestly a similar part of the state. Like, it's not far at all. Like, I think you had said that he's like 2 hours away from you. And anyways, I tweeted how, and I had been telling Ian how every time I went to like a little local coffee shop, either like in downtown Lewisburg, I felt like it was like in the 80s, like people all being friends and hanging out, talking in real life. And they were all like attractive young people. And I was like, wow, this is like different. Like, this is like, everybody seems so nice, attractive, happy, hanging out. And I really like Pennsylvania. And I said like on Twitter, I was like, I think Pennsylvania has particularly pretty women. And then Turd commented like, well, that's a base take. And I was like, oh yeah, Turd is always saying this. I didn't even think about it. Yeah, that's pretty funny.
2: Yeah, well, there's definitely a lot of pretty women in this state, that's for sure. I see them. You want to know how I know? Because I see them every day when I go to the gym. And not only that, but I try to, well, never mind. As you already know.
0: Oh, my goodness.
2: But they look great here, down here at the gym at Mad Fit here in Shrewsbury. That's how we do it here. In Shrewsbury, Pennsylvania. I probably will be moving out to Hollywood pretty soon. Although I do think that, I mean, I'll obviously split my time. My sense is that probably a lot of pretty good looking women live in Hollywood too.
0: Yeah. Like the only time I've ever been to California at all, other than like airport, was Sacramento, which isn't exactly like Hollywood. And even then I was in high school and I was like, it just seems like everybody here is also like beautiful and happy, you know?
2: Yeah. Well, that doesn't probably mean Sacramento is probably not, the pinnacle of female attractiveness in California, but I'm sensing there's probably at least a few good looking women there in Sacramento.
0: Yeah.
2: Sacramento.
0: Just saying like California in general probably has that whole like Californication like effect where everybody wants
2: exactly.
0: to look good because they're in the,
2: yeah. As
0: area.
2: A matter of fact, there's a song about it. It goes, California girls, they're undeniable. Daisy Duke's bikinis on top. And something about sun-kissed skin.
1: Yep.
2: And they're being so hot, they'll melt your popsicle.
0: That's true. That's a song. Do you have anything else to tell us?
1: Katy Perry sang it.
0: Turd?
2: I don't know. I could go all night, but I guess that's it.
1: All right.
0: All right. Well, wasn't trying to kick you off, but more Free Talk Live, more calls for the next group of people that want to call. 603-283-6160 is the phone number to get in on the conversation. And as I always say, whenever we get off the phone with Turd, clearly you can call in about whatever you want.
1: You clearly can. Oh, yeah.
0: So we were reading about the evidence that Trump brought to say that the election was stolen. So
1: allegedly.
0: I wonder if anybody else has any opinions on this. They can call 603-283-6160. But so Trump has apparently said he won't sign any other bills until the, I think it's the Senate, approves the Save America Act. To all Americans, I ask you to pick up your phone tomorrow, call your representatives in the House and Senate. Maybe this was before the House passed it. And demand that they pass the Save America Act without delay, Trump said Thursday. The legislation has been championed by Utah Senator Mike Lee, who said in a statement to the Deseret News that it's been amazing to see Trump embrace the legislation he introduced. Lee said many Americans are shocked to discover it's not already national policy. But what is it? Has it really explained? Just the United States citizen. Okay.
1: My question is, what proof of citizenship is the Save America Act going to demand? I mean, I know when I voted in Utah and New Hampshire, I've had to show ID. Are there states that don't require people to show ID to vote?
0: Well, in New Hampshire, I think that only became a law since the last election, because okay. Ian and I are always voting without ID.
1: Interesting. I didn't know that.
0: Yep.
1: How do they know that you are...
0: You sign something like okay. that you would be using court against you if you're lying.
1: Okay.
0: What it's called.
1: Okay.
0: So the United States... Wait, so he said, yeah, people are usually shocked to discover it's not already national policy. The United States should not have a less secure voting system than Bulgaria or Bangladesh, Mike Lee said. That's kind of random. Like, why those random...
1: Maybe because they have real secure elections. I don't know.
0: I don't know if that's the point. I don't know. Either way. Apparently, yeah, maybe those ones already require it, and those are like famously required or something like that. I don't know. According to documents released by the Department of Homeland Security, national security investigations related to non-citizen voting and registration, more than 250,000 non-citizens are illegally registered to vote in just the four states for which public data files have been reviewed. The four states include California, Pennsylvania, that's where we just talked about those two states,
1: mm-hmm.
0: New Jersey, and Nevada. DHS has said that it has been notified of the serious threat to national security. Okay, like that's kind of an interesting point, because it's like, if China wanted to influence elections or another country, whichever, wouldn't it be the most direct way to actually send people to come be here illegally and vote, even if they like leave after? But yeah.
1: It's interesting to me that we're having this discussion so close again to the midterms. And I think Trump's trying to, you know, secure his power, secure his authority, and make sure that, you know, he keeps winning. So he's got to bring up election integrity.
0: So the DHS has said that 10 states have processed their full voter lists, and they have identified more than 400,000 deceased registrants.
1: Interesting.
0: And more than 28,000 non-citizens. Each of the proactive states is led by Republicans, the report showed, and the DHS noted the unambiguous contrast between state leadership and non-citizens on voter rolls. Also included in the release of the declassified documents was information related to a debunked Michigan voter fraud investigation. Well, you know, the thing it said about it being worse in Democrat-run states. Well, Sarah, you can retire from your job of going out there and trying to get the college students to vote Democrat, because they already have 400,000 deceased people registered to vote Democrat for you. So
1: there you go, Sarah. The deceased will be voting Democrat.
0: They're taking Sarah out of a job.
1: Yep.
0: So also included in the release of the declassified documents was information related to a debunked Michigan voter fraud investigation. Trump said in his remarks that the documents are evidence of alleged fraud by a large-scale voter registration operation during the 2020 election cycle. Did he lose Michigan, maybe? I don't remember, honestly.
1: I don't either.
0: The allegations were investigated both at the state level and by the FBI, with officials saying no illegal ballots were sent via mail or cast. It's honestly hard to believe that none, not one. Trump argued that under the Biden administration, no one involved in the case was prosecuted. The Michigan Advance pointed out the case was closed after Trump took office for his second term. with the Detroit Bureau of the FBI saying no further investigation was needed as all leads had been exhausted. Still, Trump pointed to broader election security and the importance of election integrity as the countdown to the November election or November midterm election is on. He said that every American, whether you're a Republican, Democrat, Independent, or otherwise, should be able to agree that we deserve the most secure, honest, and fair election system anywhere in the world. Documents released Thursday show intelligence agencies believe systems designed to tabulate votes, transmit vote amounts, or display election results probably are vulnerable to localized exploitation, but noted that it would be difficult to manipulate at scale. Trump has long believed that there was widespread corruption in the 2020 election that rigged or stole the race from him. Since the pandemic was still happening that November, Americans voted in historic numbers through mail-in ballots. When results showed Biden won, Trump and some allies claimed that there were issues with mail-in ballots, voting machines, and foreign interference. I mean, honestly, to be fair, I think that Trump was already saying that before the elections.
1: Yeah, he was.
0: But in the years since, state audits and recounts confirmed Biden won. Trump said Thursday he wasn't trying to weaken Americans' trust in elections, but said they would be confronting vulnerabilities to the systems. One thing that is kind of being finally like coming up in my head about this is it's a little concerning that Trump could be, you know, kind of like trying to look for a way to give the feds more power over the states in any way. You know what I mean? Like, and in this case, it would be like, well, you know, we can't trust them to recount. We can't trust them to do it all right at all. We need to, it just to be
1: run
0: by the
1: feds
0: in general.
1: The states, let the feds handle it.
0: Exactly. Like that.
1: We got to make sure ICE handles the elections.
0: Where this is going. Yeah. Trump said Thursday he wasn't trying to weaken. Oh, sorry. The 2020 report stated that hackers have repeatedly demonstrated that some voting machines are easy to compromise. Additionally, the administration highlighted, and you know, Penguin always has this, the easiest way to just stop this from happening is just use open source voting machines.
1: Yeah.
0: And it would be over.
1: Yep, and then we can look at the code.
0: Yep. Additionally, the administration highlighted how China accessed voter roll information in 2022 in several states, including Colorado, Connecticut, Florida, Michigan, Oklahoma, and Rhode Island. In a letterhead dated July 13th, the Trump administration announced declassified intelligence reveals that voter registration rolls from at least 18 states were compromised by China. Additionally, more than 200 million voter records were also compromised without state-specific affiliations. The letter said Trump is alerting congressional and state government leaders to the vulnerabilities. Unfortunately, this is not a new phenomenon. Unclassified reports from the last decade reveal that statewide voter registration databases are attractive targets for foreign adversaries, the Department of Homeland Security said in its report. DHS outlined that it's important to tighten up security because foreign actors could have access to Americans' names, date of birth, addresses, and sensitive information like driver's license numbers and full or partial social security numbers. I don't understand how requiring more ID changes this.
1: I don't either.
0: A bad actor could use that information, alter, or delete it ahead of an election. DHS Secretary Mark Wayne Mullen said on Friday that that would be requiring states to scrub their voter databases in the future. Voter registration. Wait, so DHS Secretary. Wow, they're going to require states to scrub their voter databases.
1: Oh, wow.
0: Voter registration databases are the foundation of our voting system. State and local officials must prioritize system security and implement safeguards to prevent the exploitation of data that may have already been exposed. Oh, so you're doing something too late? Sounds like the government. 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

0: A deadly attack at a parade in Germany. I'm Carmen Roberts, Fox News. A van plowed into a crowd at Berlin's annual gay pride celebration today, killing one person and injuring at least 16 others, some critically. Police launched a massive search for the driver and shut down the celebration and concert near the iconic Brandenburg Gate, where hundreds of thousands had gathered for what's called Christopher Street Day, one of Europe's largest pride events. For the first night in almost 2 weeks, the U.S. did not strike Iran, but President Trump says he's considering a major offensive.
1: There's been a lot of talk about a potential massive attack on Iran from the U.S. President Trump making it clear the U.S. still at this point is keeping all options open.
2: We're locked and loaded and ready to go.
1: Still military action taking place on the water in the Gulf of Oman. U.S. has a naval blockade around Iran's key ports. A merchant ship tried to break that naval blockade. It was warned four times before U.S. forces fired and disabled that ship.
0: Fox's Steve Harrigan in Tel Aviv. Meantime, Iran is accusing Ukraine of attacking one of its commercial ships in the Caspian Sea, killing one crew member and injuring another. Ukraine says, though, it targeted Russian ships carrying Iran-linked military cargo. President Trump spoke at the White House Correspondents' Dinner for the first time as president. It happened last night, and it was just a few months after an alleged assassination attempt at that dinner. And he praised the Secret Service members who stopped the gunman.
2: To Officer Gonzalez, Secret Service, Metropolitan Police, law enforcement generally, and even all of the militaries around us in the room tonight, we salute you and we thank you with all of our hearts. Thank you very much. Great job.
0: The accused gunman, Cole Allen, pleaded not guilty and is awaiting federal trial. 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

0: radio that you control. 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
1: And Riley O'Bill.
0: And again, that number is 603-283-6160. And we have multiple other things to move on to talking about. I feel like, honestly, I didn't learn much about. We were like, I'd like to know what Trump is saying. Proves that the election was stolen from him in 2020. And it was a lot of like, and the CIA's report said that China was online saying another person should win, or, you know.
1: So it didn't sound like, it sounded kind of like a nothing burger to me. I don't know if you'd agree with me on that, would you? Yeah, yep. Kind of a nothing burger. So, I don't know. It's, Trump, you wasted your time.
0: I'm not sure if this is exactly in the same vein when it says a dirty trick on the ballot, but this article from the Wall Street Journal says a Massachusetts ballot dirty trick. Democrats commit a drafting error, but that's in quotes, like error, maybe implying that it's on purpose, that kills a tax cut initiative. That's bad.
1: Yeah, definitely.
0: When you can't win on merits, try a technicality. That's how the eyebrow-raising tale in Massachusetts, where a state court in June struck down a tax cut ballot measure on grounds it provided an inaccurate summary. The catch? The summary was written by a Democrat, and it may not have been an accident. The ballot measure from Boston-based Mass Opportunity Alliance, a coalition of pro-growth business groups, proposed to lower the state's 5% income tax rate to 4% by 2029. The state's 4% surtax on income over $1 million was unaffected. The new rate would have applied to income such as wages, as well as long-term capital gains that are taxed like income in Massachusetts. Simple enough. So a 1% decrease, but whatever. The question easily collected more than 75,000 signatures to get on the ballot. Wow, 75,000. And a 2026 Boston Globe Suffolk University poll showed some 66% of voters supported the income tax cut. That's surprising with all the Republican-leaning people or, you know, conservative-leaning people leaving the state of Massachusetts.
1: It is kind of surprising because, you know, Democrats are not known for wanting to cut taxes.
0: Yep, apparently even some Democrats are tired of it and want some more of them running back.
1: Yeah.
0: Maybe it's the high grocery store prices and things like that. Like, the cost of living is getting so ridiculous, it seems insane to be giving the government your money, and it feels like for what?
1: Well, most people think like, the police are going to be taken care of, hopefully. But, you know, at the end of the day, the government just steals your money and does nothing with it.

0: And
1: the problem with that, Riley, is why would I sit there and try to fund some church when my money is actually already being taken from me from the state? It's like, you need to live as well. And that's the problem. It's like, if the state wasn't highly taxing people, or in my opinion, you know, taxing people at all, then people could make those decisions a lot more easily. But right now, people are not being able to make simple ends meet.
0: I agree with you. And that's the problem, is we're not able to make ends meet because the governments are taxing us to death.
1: Yep.
0: Literally.
1: Under the state's procedures, a group of voters called petitioners drafts the text of a proposed ballot measure and submits it to the state attorney general. The AG then writes a summary used to gather signatures. Oh, something similar to this happens in New Hampshire, where it's the like law commission or something like that. They write up the state rep's bills.
0: Okay.
1: And it's not exactly like, it sounds kind of like, hey, that's weird or creepy, but in reality, it's just like, okay, so here's the idea of the bill you want to put forward, but we have to put it in the correct, like, legal context. And I don't see any problem with that, as long as they're not, like, writing bills incorrectly, because you can always, like, appeal that, I'm pretty sure.
0: Yeah. Hopefully.
1: The AG then writes a summary used to gather signatures and, if successful, appear on the ballot. The summary is supposed to be fair and neutral regarding the measure's substance. That should be straightforward, but when the proponents of the ballot measure submitted their text to Attorney General Andrea Joy Campbell, her office changed the wording in a way that made it convoluted and inaccurate.
0: Well, she's a Campbell. Campbells are liars.
1: What do you mean?
0: So I bring that up as a joke, because the McDonald's and the Campbells have always been Scottish clans that have been in fights for centuries, and I just jokingly say the Campbells are liars.
1: Oh, okay. Wonder if she's related.
0: Maybe.
1: Her office changed the wording in a way that made it convoluted and inaccurate. The summary she prepared told voters that the change wouldn't lower the rate on capital gains. That's not accurate. And the court ruled to invalidate the measure. That's kind of messed up. They should just get a chance to restart. The summary's contrary statement is not a minor imprecision, the Massachusetts Supreme Judicial Court wrote. It is significantly misleading and likely to influence voters. All of this might be chalked up to bureaucratic bungling, if not for the suspicious details. After the summary text was finalized, 8 voters aligned with Raise Up Massachusetts, a progressive coalition that supports tax increases, challenged the ballot measure in court. Curiously, none of the measure's opponents publicly objected to the AG's wording before it was finalized. AG Campbell knew that the tax measure enraged the Democrats. Governor Maura Healey called the measure very, very harmful and said that if it were approved, you're going to see 65% of all funding for education go away.
0: Oh, boo-hoo.
1: They don't get to, what's it called? All of a sudden, I'm forgetting the word. Propagandize our kids? That's not the word I'm looking for. Brainwash our kids? Closer to the word I'm looking for.
0: Something like that. Definitely the government schools are rife with brainwashing the kids.
1: Yep. And honestly, 65% of all funding, that's probably wouldn't even touch, you know, the amount of bloat.
0: No.
1: Because it really shouldn't take that much to give people a basic education, which the government really shouldn't be in the business of giving people their education in life in general. Instead, it's like literally forced on you. In a state like Massachusetts, it's probably very hard to homeschool. So you have to get your head filled with things that the state wants. Like,
0: and the state wants you to pledge allegiance to a flag, you know, being straight rows in the desks, and they give you the worst education possible.
1: Yep. Education is completely failing in the United States with all kinds of metrics, like illiteracy rates going up very quickly.
0: Mm-hmm.
1: It just blows my mind. So yeah, she said it's very, very harmful. The governor of Massachusetts said it's very, very harmful. And if approved, you're going to see 65% of all funding for education go away. And the budget for cities and towns would be significantly reduced. Isn't this all over a 1% tax decrease on the, you know, the population's income? It's kind of crazy.
0: It is kind of crazy. I have to wonder if this

0: This is just propaganda from the left to make it seem like the taxation being lowered is a bad idea.
1: The Attorney General's office says the summary it drafted accurately described what the ballot question would do without describing ancillary effects caused by existing law. But if the wording was problematic, it could have been corrected for the November ballot. That option got no support from the AG. Democrats couldn't be happier with their own error wrought. With what their own error wrought. Massachusetts Senate President Karen Spilka says she is ecstatic. Not so elated are voters who saw their right to direct democracy subverted by a dirty trick. Sounds like it to me. That is crazy. That's
0: yeah, that's like a little crazy. Yeah, that's Massachusetts for you. They don't want to let the people lower the taxes or vote to lower the taxes. They'd rather just keep your taxes high and pretend that everything's just fine.
1: I and Lori interviewed a state rep in New Hampshire named Jonah Wheeler. And he told us about how in Massachusetts, when your state rep writes a bill, they hand it over. And apparently in New Hampshire, it is also like a physical folder with your bill in it. And you go and hand it to, like, I think it's the head of your party. And then that person goes and puts it somewhere. And then it, you know, gets voted on and all that stuff. You know, it gets its day in the commission mm-hmm. and everything. And every single bill gets that. But he said in Massachusetts, you hand your bill you wrote as a state representative over to, you know, whoever it is, the head of their party. And they can put it in a desk drawer and never bring it back out and not ever let it see the light of day.
0: Really?
1: Yeah.
0: That's insane.
1: It's totally legal. It's not like it's not illegal. It's crazy.
0: Why is that legal in Massachusetts? Do you know?
1: It's just the way it's set up. It's
0: okay.
1: I don't know. I just don't know.
0: That's a little weird.
1: So that's all from that story. And it's not surprising, but wow, the gang of like that is some gang activity, right?
0: It is definitely gang
1: activity.
0: The government
1: is a gang.
0: It definitely behaves like one, and maybe we should call it a gang more often, or the mafia.
1: That's how they act. This story from the Washington Post.
0: Another reputable news source.
1: It's so funny. Their subtitle of their own website now says, "The Washington Post, Democracy Dies in Darkness."
0: That's funny.
1: I am interested in the story mostly because I don't have a strong opinion on data centers, and I feel like I could so easily be swayed one way or the other. Like, oh, I see their point here. Oh, wait, but I see the other side's point now. And I don't really have a strong opinion, and I haven't like put any effort towards really getting an opinion on this. So let's see what they're reporting about it. This is from the WashingtonPost.com. Data centers have united Americans of both parties in a shared hatred. Feeling ignored by political and economic powers, people are rallying against computer hubs over concerns about their community's future. So that shows pictures of, like, in different places, people have been actually, like, out with, a protest sign. No data center. Protect something. Oh, protectdecaturtownship.org. No data center traffic. No data centers. We do not comply. I feel like they're stealing some of our language recently. It's like, we do not comply. You better not be the same people who complied during COVID tyranny, saying crap like that. We do not comply with a data center existing. It's a little stupid.
0: Since you brought up COVID, if they're the ones that say you should comply to the government orders to wear a mask because there's a scamdemic or a plandemic or whatever you want to call it, and they're complaining about data centers, yeah, you're a little hypocritical, and you do comply to some things, but not other things.
1: Right. It's kind of like the no kings. It's like you just want the king that you like.
0: Yeah.
1: So Kyle Schmidt ticked through what makes him irate about the massive Google data center slated for construction about a mile away from his home near Sand Springs, Oklahoma. He didn't like that residents were kept in the dark about what would be built on a pristine tract of mostly forested land. He's worried about the data center's potential impact on the community's water supply and on the dream home that his family moved into last year. What Schmidt said really bothers him is the powerlessness he felt as the project advanced in elected officials, Google representatives, and bigwig data centers backers belittled. Wait, hold on. He felt as the project advanced and elected officials, Google representatives, and bigwig data center backers belittled or misled people who raised concerns. I hate bullies, said Schmidt, a 43-year-old flooring salesman and project manager who leads a community group opposing the project. Data center developers discovered if we can sneak in here without anyone noticing, we could pretty much take what we want. A rare issue uniting Americans in opposition to data centers, the sprawling computer complexes that are the most visible manifestation of the artificial intelligence boom. In a recent Gallup poll, about 7 of 10 Americans said they would oppose a data center being built near them. And many express concerns about the projects operating in secret and gobbling scarce land, water, and electricity. See, I hear things like that, and I'm like, I don't really see what they could possibly be wrong about. Like, I don't want, like, some big project getting especially state money in my state and being able to operate in secret.
0: Yeah.
1: And then, like, taking up huge tracts of land and water and electricity when, you know, it's hard enough for young people to get a house and they're just, like, given this stuff.
0: And, you know, if they're going to be taking a lot of power resources, what's that going to do to power in your neighborhood? Is it going to bring the price up? Is it going to bring the price down? We don't know.
1: Right. But experts and activists say that the intensity and breadth of the data center backlash reveals something bigger. Americans disgust with political and economic systems that feel stacked against them. Data centers, often backed by technology giants and advancing at the speed of AI, may be tangible symbols for a fed-up public to push back against powerful and unaccountable interests. Data centers are a physical embodiment of all the anxiety that people are feeling around AI and the economy, Utah Governor Spencer Cox said in an interview last month. And Cox, who faced blowback over his support for a data center project, said people feel like this is something they can fight. The groundswell against data centers is blurring typical political and social divisions. Senator Bernie Sanders of Vermont wants to ban data centers and humans first, I guess that's a like organization, led by former Tea Party movement leader Amy Kremer, is organizing national data center protests on Saturday. Hill County, Texas, where Donald Trump won 82% of the vote in 2024, banned data center construction this year. So did residents of Monterey Park, California, a predominantly Asian and Latino working class city east of Los Angeles. It remains unclear whether this opposition will meaningfully slow the expansion of data centers fueling the AI boom or limit the AI chatbots that half of Americans use. One thing that's kind of crazy about, like, taking up giant tracts of land and having, like, these huge deals with states is just, like, I feel like, is AI really going to do much more than it's gotten to at this point? Like, it feels like for at least a year, I haven't heard of anything like, oh, a new AI advancement. Like, oh, they didn't used to be able to do this.
0: I haven't heard any advancements either. Maybe minor tweaks to their algorithms or their models or whatever, but nothing really significant to be like, oh my God, I should get this AI model and use it all the time.
1: Right. I haven't been, it's not that I'm saying what already has been created hasn't been useful to me or anything like that, but it's just like, why do they need more and more and more land and power and all this stuff when it's like, it was progressing rapidly, but then it feels like it just kind of stopped.
0: Yeah.
1: Like, when the pictures first came out and Ian and I were, oh my God, so, like, perplexed and interested, like, how is it possible a computer is coming up with an image? It's so crazy. They were so bad at the beginning. Some of them, I see them sometimes, like, ones Ian and I made that are so funny because they're, like, ridiculously bad. And now they're really good. That did happen rapidly over a few years, but it's not, like, any new thing. It's not like, oh, and we're starting to think that this AI is actually sentient. Just because some freaking Google employee was tricked by that AI called Lambda before it was, like, you know, an everyday experience to talk to an AI model.
0: Yeah.
1: I haven't seen anything like, oh, wow, this one's sentient or anything like that that's been coming up. It feels, seriously, sometimes I feel like it's like a .com bubble type thing. You know what I mean?
0: I would agree with you on that. I think it's a huge bubble right now. I don't know what's going to happen with that bubble. It could expand larger for a while, then collapse. But that being said, a lot of people are opposing data centers and a lot of people are opposing AI because they don't want to lose their jobs, which is understandable. But that being said, it's also possible that in 10, 20 years, we look back at this whole moment and say that AI seemed like a threat, but somehow humans have figured out how to work with it just like they do with every other technology.
1: And one thing about it is it makes this like, oh, we got to move. We got to act on this fast. Like if New Hampshire doesn't have a data center, then we're going to be behind.
0: Yeah.
1: But what about the fact that it's possible that these things become kind of obsolete, like at least several of them or most of them or something like that, if AI doesn't go in the direction that they think, like advancing and
0: or technology has major improvements and they don't need to have massive data centers to have, you know, racks and racks of servers stored and computer parts and all that sort of stuff.
1: Yeah. It would be kind of silly for your state to get into some deal with some company, spend a lot of money and waste a bunch of land and tear down a bunch of trees. Especially considering, have you heard that we actually are running out of good mature wood in the United States?
0: I have not heard that, but that wouldn't surprise me.
1: And mature wood is important because it's like a tree that just grew to full size last year is going to make weaker wood than a tree that lived for several years.
0: Yeah.
1: So that's becoming some kind of a big problem, and there's just like no solution for it. And it's not going to be solved.
0: Nope. And, you know, they're going to perhaps import lumber from around the world, and that's going to bring up prices of everything once more.
1: Yep. It's already happening.
0: Oh, yeah.
1: Things are already getting more expensive. People like my age probably just never own homes and own nothing and be happy or whatever.
0: Well, that's what the World Economic Forum supposedly wants, is they want you to own nothing and you'll be happy because that's the way we want the world to be. We want you to be a communist just like us, except they're not communists. They're whatever they call themselves, or I don't know if they call themselves anything specific, but they certainly behave like they own the world and get to decide what you get to put on, what you get to wear, and you got to obey their rules, walk within their small city, their 15-minute city, get a card or digital ID that says you can only be in this region during this time, and if you do, we're going to charge you carbon credits. That's what it seems like the world is coming to.
1: Yeah, and those people, they seem to think you need to be led, and they're the ones that are just so much smarter than you. They know it's good for you. I don't like it at all.
0: I don't either. It's like having another spiritual leader that I don't want.
1: It says, it remains unclear whether this opposition will meaningfully slow the expansion of data centers fueling the AI boom or limit the AI chatbots that half of Americans use, but many elected officials say they know that the tide has turned against data centers, and they're rushing to show that they're listening to residents' concerns. So you're just trying to be fake. Just be fake.
0: Like, yeah, politicians love to get out in front of parades, mm-hmm. pretend like they're the ones leading the charge when they're just
1: and they're behind listening.
0: Everything. Yep.
1: 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I would love to hear your opinion on this. More Free Talk Live coming up. What do you think? 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Or do you think that they're, you know, taking all the land and water? 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

0: News, I'm Roxanne Evans. Deadly chaos in Berlin. A van plows into a crowd at a Pride event, killing one and injuring more than a dozen. Police are now on a manhunt. So far, there's no motive. New tensions in the Iran conflict. The U.S. watching as military activity escalates. President Trump says the pressure campaign is working. The Justice Department suing Colorado for giving in-state tuition assistance to undocumented immigrants.
1: It's up to each state to decide who is a Coloradan.
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1: And Riley O'Bill.
0: And you can call that number I just gave out, 603-283-6160, to bring up whatever's on your mind. And in the last segment, we were talking about data, AI data centers, and like whether or not people like them or want them to move to their states. But in that,
1: I wonder if these are just AI data centers and not cloud, and not also cloud service data centers, because both can be true. Like, we have a lot of our stuff on the cloud in America. We have Google Drive and things like that, Dropbox, things like that.
0: Which, the cloud is just someone else's computer.
1: It essentially is someone else's computer, and we always forget that. We just want to store our pictures on the clouds. We don't have to store them on our phone or have a backup of them. And we forget that someone else's computer is holding that data, and someone could just slip out that little drive, and away your data goes.
0: Yep. Yeah, you're right. I wonder if some of these are not just AI data centers specifically, but I don't know. It seems like a recent thing where, like, data centers are being built, so maybe they are mostly like to make enough room and data for AI specifically, since that's a booming industry.
1: And that's entirely possible. It could be. And, you know, AI is going to get more powerful perhaps, or more models are going to be built. I don't know what's going to happen. I don't know the future of AI. I'm just a talk show host, and I'm trying to figure that out too. So if you have any ideas, 603-283-6160 is the phone number. I'm just going to come out on a limb here and say that if AI isn't what people, what the big tech guys want it to be, they're just going to have to sell off the property and the data centers for scrap, essentially.
0: Well, in that conversation, we started talking about how things are just really expensive for everyone else. People who are just struggling to get by. Most people are, you know, living paycheck to paycheck and things like that. Buy now, pay later apps have created a situation where Americans have more personal debt than they ever have. I think it was, if not like one of the top times they've ever had personal debt.
1: That's crazy.
0: Yeah, really not a good idea to use those buy now, pay later sites like Affirm and Klarna.
1: What if you intend to pay it off and you actually pay it off?
0: Well, like, you would be one of the people that do that, but a lot of people don't.
1: Yeah.
0: And some of them have an interest, so like even if you pay it off, you're paying that interest, and some of them don't, and I'm not sure how they can, like, I don't understand how those models work. Like, it's like they just pay for the thing for you, and maybe because so many people lose miss payments that then they get to collect more. Maybe that's what it is in the contract. But as long as you're on time, some of them do not involve interest. But lots of people forget about them, or just like get into problems because they think they have more money than they really do. So silly.
1: It is.
0: Doesn't even make any sense, because the thing is, like, with Bitcoin, breaking something up into payments makes more sense if you believe that Bitcoin will continue to go up in price, which right now, maybe that's not a great bet, but something that could go up in price, something that's even remotely possible to go up in price. But so dollar cost averaging. But with the dollar, you already know that the value is going to continue to fall. So paying for it now makes more sense than paying for it later.
1: Yeah. And the more the dollar falls in value, the more the prices are going to increase. And if you're spending $60 on a pound of really, really fancy chocolate, that money is going to be better spent in 10 years buying something else, because that 60 pounds, the 1 pound of chocolate for $60 is going to be, you know, $90 or something like that.
0: So, just in general, the conversation about people not having enough money and things being harder. This from the Wall Street Journal: moving back home used to be a sign of failure. Now it shows financial savvy. Nearly half of Americans under 30, pinched by the high cost of housing, are living with a parent. It can be an adjustment for both. Especially if they're moving back. Like, if you just never left, well, there wouldn't be an adjustment, but...
1: Yeah.
0: Samantha Stobo was fresh off a breakup and unable to afford her Manhattan two-bedroom alone. It's probably very expensive.
1: Oh, in Manhattan, you better damn well believe it's expensive.
0: Yeah.
1: Manhattan's... I wouldn't want to live in Manhattan because it's so expensive. So I can understand why she can't afford her apartment on her own.
0: Yeah. So the 29-year-old decided to move in with her mom in Miami until she could get back on her feet. She told herself it would only take a few months. Now 33 years old, Stobo has no plans to move out. I thought it was going to be temporary, Stobo said, but it's been 3 years now and I love it. That's good. Living at home as a 20-something was once viewed as a failure to launch and even a source of embarrassment in a culture that places a premium on independence. That is no longer the case. Living at home is now often viewed as a sign of financial prudence and, for some, a long-term prospect. And even kind of like this, me adding this, kind of like, I don't want to say privilege, but kind of to borrow a term that I don't usually use, kind of shows that like, oh, you have the ability, you know?
1: Yeah.
0: Some people's parents wouldn't allow that, or their parents are dead and maybe these people are adopted, things like that, you know? Some people don't have that opportunity, so it is kind of seems nice whenever I hear of someone like being able to live at home with their parents. So chronically high living costs are helping reshape the milestones of early adulthood in America. The national median home price hovers above $400,000. Rents are at record highs in cities across the U.S., and many recent college graduates are saddled with tens of thousands of dollars in student debt. Even though some of these young adults pay their folks rent, it tends to be well below the cost of living on their own. Everything is just out of reach, said the 28-year-old Megan Talley, who lives at home with her mom in the Atlanta suburbs. If a young person wants to live alone, you could do it, but you would be dead broke at the end of the month. Last year, 49% of adults under age 30 said they lived with a parent, up 12 percentage points from 2019, according to the Federal Reserve's latest survey of household economics and decision making. Really? There's a Federal Reserve's survey. For some reason, I was thinking it's a Department of Household Economics and Decision Making. I was like, wait, what?
1: That'd be really weird.
0: Nearly a third of those adults were 25 or older. So that's 49% of adults saying that they live with their parents. Some economists put that figure lower and note that the Fed study doesn't distinguish between children living in their parents' home versus parents living in their children's homes. Mm. Oh, that's a good point. Still, young people say that living at home in 2026 doesn't carry the stigma it once did because of how unaffordable life has become. About 55% of young adults who moved back home said it was out of financial necessity, according to a spring survey by financial services firm Thrivent. So many parents and adult children are living together now that it is beginning to transform aspects of American society, from when members of the younger generation start a family to the way builders think about designing homes. That makes sense. I think it's less about like, oh, my parents live with me, and more about, well, there's no, like, if you're a woman, like, it does really feel like you're stepping in the landmine of who to get pregnant and have the child of.
1: Yeah.
0: And in general, like, if you're living with your parents, you probably aren't, like, married. So it's like, and I'm not saying you have to be married to have a kid. I'm just saying that, like, most people want that stability, and it's smart. So I don't know if it's necessarily like, oh, because we live together, that's why I'm not starting a home. It's like both these things are effect, if that makes sense. Like both these things are a symptom.
1: I think so. Yeah. We're seeing a symptom of failed economic policy, inflation. And this is what happens when government prints trillions of dollars during a pandemic.
0: Yep. And it's funny that that survey did say like, oh, it went up 12 percentage points since 2019. Yeah, that was before the pandemic, like you said. Yep. Far from hiding it, some now broadcast their lives as stay-at-home daughters or stay-at-home sons on social media. That's pretty funny.
1: That's pretty funny.
0: Stobo says posting about her mother-daughter living situation on TikTok has earned her a friendly comment section filled with others in the same position and makes her some money. No one ever judges me, she said. The conversation tends to be more like, that's awesome, and I bet you're saving money. Casey Wright, 26 years old, moved back home to Oxford, Michigan 3 years ago after being laid off from two consecutive jobs. She redecorated her childhood bedroom to match her adult aesthetic, tearing down her Twilight posters and choir awards, and hanging a floral tapestry and framed landscapes. She and her parents have come to an agreement on living together as adults. She no longer has a curfew, for instance. But before she goes out, Wright's parents require her to tell them where she's going and what time she expects to be back.
1: That makes logical sense, I guess.
0: Wow, the nice wooden doorway in her bedroom, it's showing a picture of it, has all of the markings from when she was getting taller and the different ages.
1: Oh, wow, that's crazy.
0: The Wrights have dinner together every night and go golfing or walking together a few times a month. Casey still hangs out in her parents' room occasionally to talk about movies with her dad or to gossip with her mom. She just doesn't spend time with her parents quite as often as she did when she was a child and is more often in her room playing video games or reading. It's not as much as when I was younger because I feel like there's almost that separation that's needed as an adult, she said. You're not just living in your childhood home as a child. Multi-generational living has long been more of a norm among Hispanic, Asian, and Black households, along with immigrant families. During the pandemic, a broader swath of 20-somethings returned home. Wonder why, like we already mentioned.
1: Yep.
0: It was supposed to be short-term, then came record inflation and double-digit rent increases. By July 2020, 52% of young Americans age 18 to 29 lived with at least one parent, according to a Pew Research Center analysis of census data. It was the first time a majority of young adults in the country had lived with parents since the Great Depression.
1: Wow.
0: 2020. The crap they did to people's economic freedoms.
1: I know. The rich just got richer and the poor just got poorer. But, you know, here we are talking about how the world's going to end if we don't change our ways. And it's not going to happen. We're not going to change our ways. We're just going to continue printing trillions of dollars.
0: Yep. The way that the monetary system is set up here, it is set up to continue inflating, and the value of your dollar will continue to go down. That's just how it's set up. It's like there is no stopping it.
1: I know, and the American people want their favorite politicians to come save them. The politicians cannot save you from the inflation unless, you know, the Federal Reserve is abolished. The politicians cannot save you from the inflation of the dollar because they want it to happen. They don't really care. The best thing we can do is, you know, move around people who actually value using alternative currencies like Bitcoin, gold backs, silver, things like that. Use alternatives that hold their value over time and don't hold on to things that don't, like a paper dollar.
0: Yep. Gold-backed dollars would be great.
1: I know, right?
0: So, yeah, we read how during the pandemic, a broader swath of 20-somethings moved home. Is that where I last left off? Sorry. Since the Great Depression. That share has likely dropped since then, July 2020. But for some people, the arrangements have stuck. Living with parents, a dominant living arrangement in America for people this age group, said Lawrence Steinberg, a Temple University psychology professor who recently wrote the book You and Your Adult Child. It's a weird name.
1: Mm-hmm.
0: There's a picture of Casey returning home to her parents' home in Oxford, Michigan after being laid off from two consecutive jobs.
1: Wow.
0: And then there's Casey with her mother, Michelle Wright, has done a lot of grocery shopping for the household and helps cook. States such as California and New York have loosened regulations around building accessory dwelling units in recent years. One nicknamed granny flats, ADUs, are now used to house budget-squeezed adult children. I don't know what that means. Accessory building dwelling units, ADUs, like additional dwelling unit, maybe?
1: Yeah, yep, that would make sense.
0: Villa Homes, a California home builder, is used to this kind of customer. The firm is seeing more families add attached ADUs for their grown children or other relatives to live in for a few years and save money for a starter home. Carmen Johnson, 33, has loved living with her parents in the Detroit metro area since the start of COVID. She doesn't pay rent, splits grocery bills with her family, and invests those savings in her music career and toward a future home. It beats barely making ends meet in her old Los Angeles apartment. COVID flipped the script, Johnson said. It's a blessing in disguise. Well, you know, the COVID part's not, but maybe just the fact you moved in with your parents, like, could have done that whenever, and would have probably been, like, you know, good. She isn't ashamed of living at home and doesn't judge other people for it either, but she wouldn't necessarily reveal it to a first date unless asked directly. Bringing home a date also requires a bit of mental calculus. It's like, okay, my dad is going to be in the living room watching TV, Johnson said. Sometimes that kind of strategizing goes both ways. Jessica Suzio, a 52-year-old widow in Michigan, has tried to get back into the dating scene in recent years, but with her two sons living at home, both in their mid-20s, bringing back a new boyfriend is uncomfortable for all involved. I mean, just don't do that. I mean, like, just go on dates and, I don't know.
1: Rent a hotel room.
0: Yeah, things like that. Suzio is happy to have her sons at home, and they help with household expenses by paying her some rent. When they were younger, I was daydreaming about the days I would be an empty nester, she said. Aw, mean. But I've grown to really appreciate them sticking around. You know, maybe all parents do that, but it sounds kind of mean.
1: Yeah.
0: I couldn't wait for these kids to get out of here. Kevin Grohlig, a 59-year-old real estate agent in the D.C. metro area, started noticing that his clients were delaying downsizing their homes because their adult children were still living there. So he came up with a 4-step plan to get grown children out of the house. The most important, agree on a move-out timeline before the child even steps back in the door. Casey Wright in Michigan doesn't pay rent, but her father, Craig, said she has been a big help around the house. She does much of the grocery shopping, helps with the cooking, and has learned to use the riding lawnmower, manicuring the yard when Craig is busy. About 5 times a day, she says, her mom knocks on her door, often to ask for help with technology. If I had the ability to, I would move out tomorrow, Wright said. Nothing against her parents. I would just love to have the freedom to do what they were doing at my age. And yeah, that's kind of the sad part about this.
1: Yeah, it is.
0: So here's a picture of Casey's father, Craig, said he has friends whose adult children also live at home. She seems like her parents were like had her older too, because she's like my age and my parents definitely don't look this old. These people look like my grandparents.
1: Really?
0: Yeah, huh. My parents have me at 26, which isn't like super young or super old, but it seems like a lot of people have like way older parents. So she says again, if she had the ability, she'd move out tomorrow. Wright's father wishes the same for his daughter. He and his wife expected to have an empty nest by now, but he realizes that the housing market is different today than when he was in his 30s in the 1980s. And yeah, see, her parents had her in their 40s, because if she is my age, if she's really 30, my parents were, the oldest they got was 10 years old in the 80s. So they're 20 years older than my parents.
1: Wow. It's crazy.
0: They had her in like their late 40s. That's crazy. I mean, like, good for them. Just thinking out loud, kind of. So definitely things were much different when they were younger. So it's really nice that they're understanding of that.
1: Yeah. And definitely the dollar has lost a lot of value since then too. And the thing to remember is that you and I, Bonnie, live in a different time where the dollar we have now isn't going to buy what it did in 1986 when I was born, or 1996 when you were born. So we have to take that into account, and this is why we're having a lot of problems with people moving back home, people losing their jobs, all sorts of things.
0: Yep, it's the... It's the way that the system is set up. It's not failing in any way. It's not some president's fault. And I'm not saying, oh, don't blame the president. I'm just saying, like, everybody likes to be like, oh, if we just get another president, we can fix this. No, it is the way the system is set up.
1: The system is set up, designed to make the rich richer and the poor poorer.
0: Which is one reason you should be trying to exit and get your money into things like gold and other precious metals and cryptocurrency.
1: Or eggs. I mean, you can buy eggs. They're useful.
0: Ammo, things like that.
1: Yep.
0: So he estimates his salary back in the 1980s when he bought a 3-bedroom home for
1: They're useful.
0: Ammo, things like that.
1: Yep.
0: So he estimates his salary back in the 1980s when his parent when he bought a 3-bedroom home for in the late 1930s, in the 80s, and he bought, yeah, a 3-bedroom home for $70,000.
1: Wow, $70,000, a 3-bedroom home?
0: Yes.
1: That's insane.
0: Less than a fifth of today's median home price. He estimated his salary back then was about $35,000 a year. It's crazy.
1: I know.
0: Some of Craig's friends also have adult children living at home. It's kind of normal, he said. It's not good. Not a good sign for the economy. Even though it's like kind of seems nice. Like it's like, oh, it's nice that those parents are allowing that. It's nice that the family is like, you know, living, that they're close together and stuff like that. Probably having like dinner and getting to see each other more than the average adult gets to see their parents. It's not a good sign for the economy.
1: It's not. And it's a really, I don't know what's going to happen from here. You know, if it ends up being like the Weimar Republic or anything else, but the worst that could happen is our dollar becomes hyperinflated and becomes absolutely worthless. The best thing that happens is, you know, the Federal Reserve reverses policy and decides to try deflation. But we all know that's not going to happen.
0: Is that something that is actually like on the table? Do they ever discuss that?
1: I don't think so. I mean, maybe they could, but I doubt they're going to do anything like deflate the dollar, because that sounds like a terrible thing to do, even though it'd bring prices down.
0: Why does it seem like a terrible thing to do?
1: Because if a price of a good goes down, they believe that people will wait and wait and wait until the price gets to the lowest point they can get it and buy it instead of just buying it now.
0: Hmm. I don't know. It seems like if it's between like Weimar Republic and that, like doesn't, that's like a no-brainer. But
1: I agree with you. I think it's a no-brainer.
0: It does seem either way like it's going to be painful at some point or another, and you need. Yeah.

0: to be preparing yourself, making sure you like gain skills and
1: learn how to make bread, things like that.
0: Gold backs are an excellent investment for your money because those are things that can be traded for gold. It is gold, but it can be traded easily for items instead of, you know, not having to like cut up tiny pieces of gold.
1: Yeah.
0: Just gold in general, silver dimes or whatever they're called.
1: Silver bits are great.
0: Yep.
1: LocalSilverMint.com is not a sponsor, but they do great silver bits.
0: Yeah. And like another thing that is like kind of a, kind of seemed like it was reading like a wholesome article, even though I like realized kind of at the end, like, yeah, I probably should point out that this is a bad sign. But one thing about it is wanting, you know, want to be around people that are like minded. And that's why I live in New Hampshire. You can go to the Free State Project. You can Google that to learn more about why people are conglomerating together in the Free State Project who care about freedom and have a similar way of thinking as us. And that's why I'm here, to be a part of the Free State Project, the movement in general, not necessarily the Inc. And I think that that's an important thing to be preparing for because this thing is inevitable. Like you said, they're probably not going to just like, oh, let's completely change our monetary theory.
1: Yep.
0: The Federal Reserve.
1: Modern monetary theory is all about inflating the currency until it's worthless. So they don't think it's going to be worthless. They just think it's going to spread money everywhere.
0: Yeah, forever and ever and ever.
1: Yep.
0: Chasing some kind of dragon.
1: I know.
0: Yeah, so it just seems like things are not looking up for young people, but the best thing you can do is try to prepare yourself and get yourself in a position where things won't be as bad. Sounds so negative, but when you're with a bunch of other people who are all doing the same thing, you have a whole community of people that are doing the same thing, it'll be less bad for us than it is for the people who aren't prepared at all.
1: Yeah.
0: And that's why I brought up the Free State Project. That's kind of my plan. Be around people who are doing things like learning skills and like farming and things like that, and also who understand not to put all your eggs in one basket, as in the United States dollar. More Free Talk Live tomorrow, and more Free Talk Live at freetalklive.com. 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Peace.

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3: I'm Chris DeMeo. A van slamming into a crowd at an LGBTQ event in Berlin, Germany, Saturday night. One person is dead and more than a dozen injured. Police identifying a suspect and says he has ties to Islamic circles. U.S. Central Command saying it disabled a tanker after it tried to run the U.S. blockade near the Strait of Hormuz.
4: Some military activity on the Gulf of Oman. A merchant ship tried to run the U.S. blockade of Iran's naval ports. It was warned four times and then disabled by the U.S. military.
3: That's Fox's Steve Harrigan in Tel Aviv. More than 250,000 people are evacuated as wildfires rage across parts of Spain and France.
5: The French government has deployed the military and Spain has declared a national emergency. So far, at least one person has been killed near Valencia.
3: It's Fox's Stephanie Bennett in London. Emergency personnel are also evacuating livestock in rural communities. 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
7: What do these stories tell us about Jesus? Who is this guy? It tells us one thing, that he was no ordinary man. That he had authority over nature, over creation, over life itself. That he was the life giver who had come to earth. That he was the very essence of what life is. John chapter 1, the apostle explains it this way. He says, in the beginning was the Word, and the Word was with God, and the Word was God. He was in the beginning with God. Through him all things were made. Without him nothing was made that has been made. In him was life, and that life was the light of men. Life giver.
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3: An attack in Germany. I'm Chris DeMeo, Fox News. One person is dead and 16 injured after a van slams into a crowd in Berlin, Germany. It happened at an LGBTQ event. Berlin police identifying a suspect and says he has ties to Islamic circles. U.S. Central Command reports that

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5: Fox News. I'm Deborah Valentine. Tragedy in Germany. A van slammed into a pride festival in Berlin Saturday. One person was killed, 16 others hurt. Police have identified a suspect not yet in custody, believed tied to Islamic groups in Berlin. Former Maine Senate President Troy Jackson is the Democratic Party's nominee to replace ousted candidate Graham Plattner in this fall's midterm elections. He was chosen in a landslide vote by delegates.
6: Stand up to Donald Trump and ICE when they attack our workers, terrorize our neighbors, and threaten the freedoms generations of us fought to secure.
5: Plattner was ousted due to sexual misconduct allegations. In France, firefighters are using massive cargo aircraft to dump flame retardants on a wildfire threatening the wine country city of Bordeaux. Tens of thousands have been evacuated. 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
3: Be ready. Be ready. In 1 Thessalonians chapter 5, verse 1, the Apostle Paul writes to the Christians there, and he says this, "Now, brothers, about the times and dates, we do not need to write to you, for you know very well that the day of the Lord will come like a thief in the night. While people are saying peace and safety, destruction will come on them suddenly, as labor pains on a pregnant woman. They will not escape. But you, brothers, are not in darkness that this day should surprise you like a thief. You are all sons of light and sons of the day. We do not belong to the night or to the darkness. So then let us not be like others who are asleep, but let us be alert and self-control. So keep ready."
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4: They do have a nice bag. But again, alcohol will never be overpriced. 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
10: A deadly attack. I'm Deborah Valentine, Fox News. At least one person is dead and 16 others hurt after a vehicle crashed into a crowd during an LGBTQ plus parade in Berlin, Germany. Police are searching for the alleged attacker, believed to have ties to Islamic groups in Berlin. The U.S. and Iran pausing military strikes overnight for the first time in over 2 weeks.
11: For 13 nights in a row here, CENTCOM would usually make an announcement sometime after 2 a.m. local time that strikes were underway last night for the first time. That simply did not happen. There's been a lot of talk in recent days from President Trump about a possible massive attack on Iran, but President Trump also making clear he's keeping all options open. Now, there was some military activity in the Gulf of Oman. A merchant ship tried to break through the U.S. naval blockade. It was warned 4 times before U.S. forces hit it and disabled that ship.
10: Fox's Steve Harrigan reporting from Tel Aviv, Israel. Maine Democrats have selected a Democratic nominee to replace ousted Senate candidate Graham Plattner.
12: Susan Collins' campaign is saying this was not a convention for the Democrats, but a coronation to pick Troy Jackson to replace Graham Plattner on the ballot for U.S. Senate. More than 600 delegates from all 16 Maine counties gathered for this Democratic convention, and he had nearly every single vote. Officially nominating former Maine Senate President Troy Jackson to replace Plattner on the ballot. He's backed by Senator Bernie Sanders, and he was a former Republican. He switched parties in the early 2000s, shifted to independent, and also now a Democrat. He supports progressive policies like abolishing ICE. Jackson's going to face off against longtime Republican Senator Susan Collins in November. Her campaign argues Jackson's just too far left and is not going to have a lot of support, they think, because he's backed by the Democratic Socialist Movement.
10: Fox's Alexis McAdams reporting from Bangor, Maine. 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
10: Kyiv has reportedly agreed to send battle-tested drones to the U.S. as part of a Pentagon-driven effort to secure drone dominance. Fox's Jennifer Griffin reports from Washington.
15: Explosions at oil refineries across Russia caused by Ukrainian drones now able to reach deep into Russian territory have taken 40% of Russia's refining capacity offline, leading to miles-long gas lines affecting tens of millions of people across Russia. Among the culprits, a state-of-the-art sea drone called the Magura, which means hammer in Ukrainian. It's 25 feet long and can carry a 1,700-pound payload over 350 miles and can also launch aerial drones from the sea near enemy shores. Now, for the first time ever, a U.S. manufacturing firm has signed an agreement to manufacture these Ukrainian sea drones, which have sunk 19 Russian Navy vessels, destroying Russia's Black Sea Fleet.
10: Ukraine's U-Force is set to partner with the Oregon-based company ReconCraft to mass-produce the Magura Maritime Drone Series. The Internal Criminal Court Chief Prosecutor Karim Khan has been removed following sexual misconduct allegations. On Fox News Live, Israeli Ambassador to the UN Danny Danon supports the decision after the ICC refused to drop their investigation into Israeli Prime Minister Benjamin Netanyahu.
16: But we have to look at the allegations themselves. It's about time that the ICC would stop the investigation and the inquiry against Prime Minister Netanyahu. It is a political theater, political circus, and we demand more from this body.
10: Khan's ousting comes as the Trump administration brought sanctions against him and other ICC staff for issuing a warrant for Netanyahu and other Israeli officials. At least one person shot, another has been detained after police responded to reports of an active shooter at Deerbrook Mall in Humble, Texas. I'm Deborah Valentine. This is Fox News.
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18: 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Them. It's called the Purple Bag Project.
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3: News. I'm Chris DeMeo. A van slamming into a crowd at an LGBTQ event in Berlin, Germany on Saturday night. One person is dead and more than a dozen injured. Police identifying a suspect and says he has ties to Islamic circles. U.S. Central Command says it disabled a tanker after it tried to run the U.S. blockade near the Strait of Hormuz.
4: Some military activity on the Gulf of Oman. A merchant ship tried to run the U.S. blockade of Iran's naval ports. It was warned four times and then disabled by the U.S. military.
3: It's Fox's Steve Harrigan. In Tel Aviv. President Trump facing growing concerns over the Iran war, but RNC Chair Joe Gruter says the president still has a good case.
5: 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We can't let Iran have a nuclear weapon, and this president's making sure that that doesn't happen. I mean, he deserves a lot of credit for being so courageous.
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7: A chaotic scene in Germany. I'm Chris DeMeo, Fox News. One person is dead and 16 others injured after a van slams into a crowd in Berlin. It happened at an LGBTQ event. Berlin police have identified a suspect and say he has ties to Islamic circles. U.S. Central Command reports that it disabled a tanker after the vessel allegedly tried to run the U.S. blockade near the Strait of Hormuz.
8: For 13 nights in a row, U.S. forces targeted military positions inside Iran. Last night, quiet for the first time in those 2 weeks. President Trump has talked repeatedly over the last few days about consideration of a possible massive attack on Iran. But the president made sure to say all options for the U.S. still on the table. Things not completely quiet. Some military activity on the Gulf of Oman. A merchant ship tried to run the U.S. blockade of Iran's naval ports. It was warned four times and then disabled by the U.S. military.
7: Fox's Steve Harrigan in Tel Aviv. Maine Democrats have elected former state Senate President Troy Jackson in a landslide vote as their party's nominee to challenge Republican Senator Susan Collins.
9: This is what you need to know so far about what we're learning about Troy Jackson. He did have a warm welcome on stage. He talked two times in a matter of like 2 hours inside. The former Maine Senate president has the support of nearly every single delegate across the state. Backed by Senator Bernie Sanders, Jackson supports progressive policies, including Medicare for All, and also abolishing ICE. It was only a few hours, and then he walked out ready to take on Collins in November. Jackson will face longtime Republican Senator Susan Collins in one of the country's most closely watched Senate races. Democrats see Maine as a key opportunity in their effort to win back control of the Senate.
7: It's Fox's Alexis McAdams. Jackson replaces Graham Plattner, who withdrew after allegations of sexual assault. He has denied those allegations. 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
7: New York City Mayor Zoran Mamdani is applauding the arrest of a man suspected of stabbing two men on Manhattan's Upper West Side on Thursday, as well as the hate crime charges the suspect is now facing.
9: Mayor Zoran Mamdani is repeatedly denouncing hate and anti-Semitism after this stream of public criticism from community leaders who say his rhetoric on Israel has created division. This criticism follows this week's stabbing attack. The suspect, Raul Morales, was arraigned on two counts of attempted murder, two counts of assault, and one count of attempted assault, all of which are being tried as hate crimes. Investigators say witnesses heard Morales yell Allahu Akbar before stabbing a Jewish man and Asian man on New York City's Upper West Side. According to the Manhattan DA's office, the Jewish man was wearing a yarmulke and had just left a synagogue.
7: That's Fox's CB Cotton in New York. The attack happening days after Mayor Mamdani called Israeli Prime Minister Benjamin Netanyahu a war criminal. President Zelensky is warning that North Korea is going to step up its involvement in Russia's war on Ukraine.
22: Russia wants to bring in 30,000 more North Korean troops as the Kremlin continues its invasion of Ukraine. Ukrainian President Zelensky making that claim, saying that Russian efforts have been underway since June to get those North Korean troops into the conflict. Under a mutual defense agreement between the two countries, Pyongyang sent 14,000 soldiers to fight alongside Russian forces in the Kursk region in 2024 after a Ukrainian incursion into the area. Meanwhile, President Zelensky is expected to meet with President Trump in Washington early next week. Jill Nato, Fox News.
7: Three more subcontractors on the Obama Presidential Center are seeking nearly $900,000 in unpaid bills for work. The claims adding to a growing list of payment disputes surrounding the Chicago project. I'm Chris DeMeo. This is Fox News.
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6: Fox News, I'm Deborah Valentine. Police in Germany say the suspect who drove a vehicle into a crowd during a pride parade in Berlin has ties to Islamic groups in the German capital. A search for the suspect continues. Authorities say at least one person was killed and 16 others hurt. Wildfires are raging in France and Spain. More from Fox's Stephanie Bennett in London.
7: Now, more than a quarter of a million people across France and Spain have been evacuated as crews struggle to get the upper hand. The French government has deployed the military and Spain has declared a national emergency.
6: Wildfires are threatening the Bordeaux wine region in France. Wildfires are blamed for at least one death in Valencia, Spain. In a 2-1 decision, a federal appeals court has refused to allow the Trump administration to enforce President Trump's executive order tightening mail-in voting rules in 23 Democratic-led states. 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
9: 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Them. 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
9: A deadly attack. I'm Deborah Valentine, Fox News. A deadly attack as a driver crashes into a crowd during a pride parade in Berlin, Germany on Saturday.
10: Police in Berlin are searching for a suspect who allegedly plowed a van through a crowd at an LGBTQ plus pride event. At least one person was killed. 16 others are hurt. Police say the suspect has ties to a local Islamic group and they believe it was terrorism. Hundreds of thousands of people were in Berlin for the celebration.
9: Police say some of those hurt have life-threatening injuries. The U.S. and Iran pausing military strikes for the first time in over 2 weeks.
11: For 13 nights in a row here, CENTCOM would usually make an announcement sometime after 2 a.m. local time that strikes were underway last night for the first time. That simply did not happen. There's been a lot of talk in recent days from President Trump about a possible massive attack on Iran, but President Trump also making clear he's keeping all options open. Now, there was some military activity in the Gulf of Oman. A merchant ship tried to break through the U.S. naval blockade. It was warned 4 times before U.S. forces hit it and disabled that ship.
9: Fox's Steve Harrigan reporting from Tel Aviv, Israel. Democrats in Maine have chosen former state lawmaker Troy Jackson to replace ousted U.S. Senate candidate Graham Plattner during Saturday's nominating convention. The state's Republican chair, Jim Diamond, tells the Fox report that he thinks Jackson's a weak candidate compared to the incumbent Republican, Susan Collins.
12: I think Senator Collins right now is pleased as punch to go up against this gentleman.
9: Jackson told the convention it's crucial to beat Collins in November's election. 566 of the 571 Democratic delegates at the convention voted for Jackson. 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
9: Kyiv has reportedly agreed to send battle-tested drones to the U.S. as part of a Pentagon-driven effort to secure drone dominance. Fox's Jennifer Griffin reports from Washington.
15: Explosions at oil refineries across Russia caused by Ukrainian drones now able to reach deep into Russian territory have taken 40% of Russia's refining capacity offline, leading to miles-long gas lines affecting tens of millions of people across Russia. Among the culprits, a state-of-the-art sea drone called the Magura, which means hammer in Ukrainian. It's 25 feet long and can carry a 1,700-pound payload over 350 miles and can also launch aerial drones from the sea near enemy shores. Now, for the first time ever, a U.S. manufacturing firm has signed an agreement to manufacture these Ukrainian sea drones, which have sunk 19 Russian Navy vessels, destroying Russia's Black Sea Fleet.
9: Ukraine's U-Force is set to partner with the Oregon-based company ReconCraft to mass-produce the Magura maritime drone series. The International Criminal Court chief prosecutor Karim Khan has been removed following sexual misconduct allegations. On Fox News Live, Israeli ambassador to the United Nations Danny Danon supports the decision after the ICC refused to drop their investigation into Israeli Prime Minister Benjamin Netanyahu.
16: But we have to look at the allegations themselves. Is it about time that the ICC would stop the investigation and the inquiry against Prime Minister Netanyahu? It is a political theater, political circus, and we demand more from this body.
9: Khan's ousting comes as the Trump administration brought sanctions against him and other ICC staff for issuing a warrant for Netanyahu and other Israeli officials. At least one person was shot. Another has been detained after police responded to reports of an active shooter at Deerbrook Mall in Humboldt, Texas. I'm Deborah Valentine. This is Fox News.
17: Listeners got to keep up. 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
17: No, they just don't drink.
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3: News. I'm Chris DeMeo. The search is on for a suspect who drove into a crowd in Germany during a gay pride event.
4: Police in Berlin are searching for a suspect who allegedly plowed a van through a crowd at an LGBTQ plus pride event. At least one person was killed. 16 others are hurt. Police say the suspect has ties to a local Islamic group and they believe it was terrorism. Hundreds of thousands of people were in Berlin for the celebration.
3: Fox's Chandley Painter. President Trump facing growing concerns over the Iran war, but RNC Chair Joe Gruter says the president still has a good case.
5: 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We can't let Iran have a nuclear weapon. And this president's making sure that that doesn't happen. I mean, he deserves a lot of credit for being so courageous.
3: Gruter's on Fox's The Big Weekend Show. Many divided over U.S. involvement, saying the financial impacts are too much. 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
9: Matthew.
10: Sorry.
9: It's okay. 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
11: Thanks, Mom, for never giving up and always being my biggest fan.
12: Thank you for letting me know what you expect, so I can try to meet your expectations.
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2: News. I'm Deborah Valentine. Police say one person is dead, at least 16 others injured after a driver plowed into a crowd during Berlin's annual LGBTQ plus pride parade on Saturday.
3: They say the suspect has ties to a local Islamic group and they believe it was terrorism.
2: Fox's Chanley Painter. Police and prosecutors are asking for help in finding the 21-year-old whom they have identified as Abdul B. Former Maine Senate President Troy Jackson, chosen as the Democratic Party's nominee to replace ousted candidate Graham Plattner in this fall's midterm elections, Jackson told supporters,
4: "I'm running to protect Social Security and Medicare. They're not going to touch that."
2: Plattner, meanwhile, was ousted due to sexual misconduct allegations. Jackson faces Republican incumbent Senator Susan Collins this fall in one of the most closely watched Senate races. 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
6: 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We're in Christ. And so what that means is that when the Father then looks at us or views us, He sees us in Jesus. And because we're in Jesus, we're His sons and His daughters also.
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8: Tragedy in Germany. I'm Deborah Valentine, Fox News. Police and prosecutors in Berlin, Germany, have identified a suspect in Saturday's deadly attack in which a driver plowed his van into a crowd during a pride parade. As a 21-year-old identified as Abdul B, police said earlier that they had identified a suspect who has ties to Islamic groups in Berlin. Fox's Chanley Painter.
9: Police in Berlin are searching for a suspect who allegedly plowed a van through a crowd at an LGBTQ plus pride event. At least one person was killed. 16 others are hurt. Police say the suspect has ties to a local Islamic group, and they believe it was terrorism. Hundreds of thousands of people were in Berlin for the celebration.
8: Police say some of those hurt have life-threatening injuries. U.S. Central Command reports that it disabled a tanker after the vessel allegedly attempted to run the U.S. blockade near the Strait of Hormuz. Fox's Steve Harrigan reports from Tel Aviv.
10: For 13 nights in a row, U.S. forces targeted military positions inside Iran. President Trump has talked repeatedly over the last few days about consideration of a possible massive attack on Iran, but the president made sure to say all options for the U.S. still on the table. Things not completely quiet. Some military activity on the Gulf of Oman. A merchant ship tried to run the U.S. blockade of Iran's naval ports. It was warned four times and then disabled by the U.S. military.
8: Well, CENTCOM maintains that maritime actions are necessary to ensure freedom through the Strait of Hormuz. Iranian officials suggest that military interactions risk further escalating the conflict in the strategic waterway. Typhoon Noel made landfall early Sunday in southern China, including Hong Kong. The typhoon is bringing strong winds nearing 70 miles per hour and heavy rain. 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
8: Americans heading to the polls to elect a new Congress 100 days from today. Fox's Jared Halpern looks at the state of play.
4: The midterm elections are now just 100 days away, with control of Congress during the last 2 years of President Trump's term in the balance. Fox News polling out last week gives Democrats a clear upper hand, with voters saying Democrats can better handle income inequality, health care, the economy, foreign policy, and government spending. Republicans are hoping to turn the tide, warning of Democratic socialists winning Democratic primaries and shifting the party to the far left. At the White House, Jared Halpern, Fox News.
8: One person shot, others injured, and a suspect detained after a shooting at a mall in Humble, Texas, Saturday evening. KRIV, Fox 26, Houston's Makena Earnhardt with details from the scene.
13: Both the person detained and one of the people injured are both juveniles under 17. Because of that, they couldn't tell us much more. The police believe that this was an isolated incident. They said there's no active threat to the public. The incident is contained, but that doesn't change the fact that there were so many people in this mall when those shots were fired. They believe that there was around 4 shots fired, but they're not exactly sure how many shots yet, but they said at least 4. And the people in that mall, I've talked to probably 10 people tonight, and every single one of them said it was just absolute panic in there.
8: One of the victims was taken to the hospital and went into surgery, but their condition is not yet known. Tropical storm Genevieve strengthened into a hurricane Saturday in the Pacific Ocean southwest of Mexico. It's forecast to pick up even more steam and become a major hurricane in the coming days. But Genevieve is expected to stay well out to sea on a course roughly parallel to the shore. I'm Deborah Valentine. This is Fox News.
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4: Fox News, I'm Chris DeMeo. The search is on for a suspect who drove into a crowd in Germany during a gay pride event.
5: Police in Berlin are searching for a suspect who allegedly plowed a van through a crowd at an LGBTQ plus pride event. At least one person was killed, 16 others are hurt. Police say the suspect has ties to a local Islamic group and they believe it was terrorism. Hundreds of thousands of people were in Berlin for the celebration.
4: It's Fox's Chandley Painter. President Trump facing growing concerns over the Iran war, but RNC chair Joe Gruter says the president still has a good case.
6: Listen, we got to have faith in the president. We can't let Iran have a nuclear weapon. And this president's making sure that that doesn't happen. I mean, he deserves a lot of credit for being so courageous.
4: Gruter is on Fox's The Big Weekend Show. Many divided over U.S. involvement, some saying the financial impacts are too much. 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
7: Chaotic scene in Germany. I'm Chris DeMeo, Fox News. One person is dead and 16 others injured after a van slams into a crowd in Berlin. It happened at an LGBTQ event. Police have identified a suspect as Abdul B and say the 21-year-old has ties to Islamic groups. A meantime, U.S. Central Command reports that it disabled a tanker after the vessel tried to run the U.S. blockade near the Strait of Hormuz.
8: For 13 nights in a row, U.S. forces targeted military positions inside Iran. President Trump has talked repeatedly over the last few days about consideration of a possible massive attack on Iran, but the president made sure to say all options for the U.S. still on the table. Things not completely quiet. Some military activity on the Gulf of Oman. A merchant ship tried to run the U.S. blockade of Iran's naval ports. It was warned four times and then disabled by the U.S. military.
7: Fox's Steve Harrigan in Tel Aviv. Maine Democrats have elected former state Senate President Troy Jackson in a landslide vote as their party's nominee for U.S. Senate to challenge incumbent Susan Collins.
9: This is what you need to know so far about what we're learning about Troy Jackson. He did have a warm welcome on stage. He talked two times in a matter of like 2 hours inside. The former Maine Senate president has the support of nearly every single delegate across the state. Backed by Senator Bernie Sanders, Jackson supports progressive policies, including Medicare for all and also abolishing ICE. It was only a few hours, and then he walked out ready to take on Collins in November. Jackson will face longtime Republican Senator Susan Collins in one of the country's most closely watched Senate races. Democrats see Maine as a key opportunity in their effort to win back control of the Senate.
7: Fox's Alexis McAdams in Bangor, Maine. Jackson replaces Graham Platner, who withdrew after allegations of sexual assault. 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
17: Carlos Beltran, Andrew Jones, and Jeff Kent are set to be enshrined today in the National Baseball Hall of Fame in Cooperstown. Beltran and Jones each received the necessary 75% support from baseball writers to get in. Beltran got 84.2% of the vote on his fourth ballot. He was a nine-time All-Star and is one of five players to record at least 400 home runs and 300 stolen bases. Jones got 78.4% on his ninth ballot. He won 10 gold gloves and was selected to five All-Star teams. And Kent was elected by the Contemporary Baseball Era Committee. His 377 career home runs are the most by a second baseman in Major League history. Tony Genualdo, Fox News.
7: New York City Mayor Zoran Mamdani is applauding the arrest of a man suspected of stabbing two men on Manhattan's Upper West Side on Thursday, as well as the hate crime charges the suspect is now facing. Here's Fox's CB Cotton.
18: Mayor Zoran Mamdani is repeatedly denouncing hate and anti-Semitism after this stream of public criticism from community leaders who say his rhetoric on Israel has created division. This criticism follows this week's stabbing attack. The suspect, Raul Morales, was arraigned on two counts of attempted murder, two counts of assault, and one count of attempted assault, all of which are being tried as hate crimes. Investigators say witnesses heard Morales yell, "Allahu Akbar," before stabbing a Jewish man and Asian man on New York City's Upper West Side. According to the Manhattan DA's office, the Jewish man was wearing a yarmulke and had just left a synagogue.
7: And the attack happening days after Mayor Mamdani called Israeli Prime Minister Benjamin Netanyahu a war criminal. Iran-backed Houthis fire missiles at Saudi Arabia in response to airstrikes in Yemen. I'm Chris DeMeo. This is Fox News.
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27: 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Don't stop sharing.
28: Ah, yes. Don't we have another opportunity to bring you up to date as to what's going on in the world of news, talking about what's in the news. And in order to do that, I have to get the expert when it comes to keeping track of what's going on. And that expert is Michael Harrison, the editor and publisher of Talkers Magazine. He and I have been doing this program every single week for a long time, bringing you the top 10 stories of the week, the top 10 people list. And this is, by the way, we're getting through July. Good heavens, two-thirds of the way through the month, the week of July 20th to the 24th, 2026. It's summertime. And it's hot. And there are a lot of hot things going on. It's getting hotter with the moments, I think. Don't you, Michael? Hot stuff.
0: Yeah, I love the way Trump says. I love the way Trump says we're the hottest nation in the world. We're hot. I don't know what it means to be a hot nation. Mm. On one level, he denies climate change, and on another level, he says we're a hot nation. I don't know. It's so confusing. But here are the top 10 stories, and on Friday we had another story that came up that didn't quite make its way into. So I'm going to let you know where it's going to be. But we'll get to that in a moment. At number 10, we have Tropical Storm Bertha. That's a great name, Bertha, for a storm. Sounds, mighty. The mighty Bertha. At number 9, Darlene Graham to run for a full term down in South Carolina. The primary race is at number 8. The ice killings at number 7. Number 6, Trump defers the California and Minnesota Medicaid payments. And we're adding on to that. Big, big story at the end of the week. Trump imposes tariffs. We're back to the tariffs game, and we're back to the misreporting of it, with almost every major outlet saying we're charging all these nations. Like they're paying for it. I can't believe we're still talking like this, as opposed to it being explained exactly the way it is, and that is that the companies that are importing things are paying for it, and thus the American consumer is paying what is nothing more than a tax on importation. At number 5, we have Hegseth on Capitol Hill. That's been quite a show. At number 4, the House passes the military spending bill. At number 3, the U.S.-Saudi Arabia nuclear deal. At number 2, the Houthi Red Sea attacks, and oil prices are climbing, and that feeds into inflation and all kinds of economic issues. And at number 1, the war that was over when it started has decided to have a final finale, or whatever they call it when they come back in there. The U.S.-Iran hostilities intensify. And it's a mess. It's a big mess. At number 10 on the People Survey, we have Mitch McConnell. We have Darlene Graham at 9. Jay Feely and Amish Shah, a couple of football world people running for Congress. I really don't know much about it, so don't ask me. Pete Hegseth at number 7.
28: Okay.
0: Mike Johnson at number 6. Mark, you act like I know everything about football. Not as much as you think. Mark, it's a big subject. Marco Rubio is at 5. J.D. Vance is at 4. Benjamin Netanyahu at 3. Mohammed bin Salman at number 2, otherwise known as MBS. And Donald Trump is at number 1. The world's a mess right now, whether you noticed or not. It's a mess. It's
28: been that way for a while, but now I'm trying to think back to when Kennedy and the Bay of Pigs event, and how we were on the edge of our seats then, and how quickly that all changed, and we focused on the space race after the death of Kennedy. You look at what was going on when Nixon was president. Most every presidency has had its trauma, for sure, and so you wonder at the end of the day, why is it that we create so much drama and trauma? We being the United States. Is it because we are who we are? Is it because we are what we are? Is it because we do what we do? If we were isolationists, remember in the study of history, how many people wanted us not to get into World War One, and then how many people didn't want us to get into World War Two?
0: There were people that didn't want to get into the Revolutionary War. There were people that didn't want to get into, George Washington did not have an easy time recruiting and maintaining an army. Yeah. There were Tories, people that said, what are you kidding? We're going to break away from the crown. That was a big deal.
28: And then there were those during the war, the Revolutionary War, the conditions in which they were fighting and they were living, were, I don't know how people survived even. When you look at the conditions then versus the conditions that we think are tough today, and it's night and day, and it
0: we're
28: has
0: so lucky to live. We're so
28: right,
0: lucky
28: where we are
0: in an era where warfare is so pleasant and convenient.
28: Yeah, yeah, right. Yeah, and so profitable as far as that's concerned. And the rising prices that has the number 2 focus this week, and number 1 kind of our all together. Maybe number three goes together with that. They all kind of bleed into each other. You look at the price of oil. It's more expensive now to buy gasoline than it has been at any time during this so-called war, whatever it is, with this action. The prices go up and up and up. Trump takes no responsibility. I don't care. That basically is literally what he said. I don't care. So we have these persistent inflation fears, and we all know how bad fear-based thinking is. The expectations for rate hikes now. And so if you look at the bond markets, you look at the stock market, you look around at treasuries and borrowing costs, more importantly for you, when you buy a car, when you buy a house, and these things all slow everything down. I don't think Trump, he says he doesn't care. I don't think he realizes the ramifications of all of this stuff. You know, you look at who they think they're going to win the midterms because they, A, are Republicans, and two, they think they can control the ballot box and manipulate things. They talk about manipulate. They're all manipulators when you get to it. We have allowed this country, because of our success, to get into the hands of people, whether it's in business. There's a lot of great small
1: snacks
28: businesses.
1: Snacks packed, gas tank full, phone connected. Wherever summer takes you, take us along for the ride.
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28: All those people are doing well. It's just the overall glom, if that's a word that we can use here. It's an all-encompassing, there's a glom that's surrounding us and our attitude and our thoughts and deeds and things. And, you know, you look at this Iran thing. I don't think there ever was a peace treaty. I think it was a figment of everybody's imagination. Why do you believe anything?

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2: They're doing, which is, I think, what's going on. I think Hegseth can find his butt in a snowstorm. I think he hasn't got a clue. And he's getting rid of all the people that do, that challenge him, because they know better than he does. So you've got this manipulative, fumbling, bumbling boob there. And that's, I think, what's going on across the... And this is not CNN, and this isn't MS, and it's just, this is a discussion that probably, if you listen to Bill Maher, you'd hear him go through this. I've said what I have to say. Okay, it's your turn, Michael.
3: I have nothing left to say. You said it all. Let's end the show.
2: Okay, it's all done. You know, speaking of the election, now this woman, Darlene Graham, who's going to run for her brother's seat, she's been appointed. This is, again, her name is Darlene Graham, what is it, Nordone or something like that. So she drops her last name so that people will recognize the last name of Graham, so she has a better chance of winning. It sort of proves the validity of the misconception or the perception that people only vote on name recognition. They don't know who these people are, really. When you go to the ballot box, do you know everything about everybody that you vote for? I don't. And I make it my business to try to find out as much as I can. So that another sort of reality in the electoral system, if it's as good as we keep telling ourselves it is, how come nobody knows anything about the people who are running?
3: Well, nobody knows about it. I mean, people know, but not everybody knows what they should. Some people don't know. They don't know for knowing because it's misinformation out there. Mm-hmm. You know, we need a good man like George Santos again.
2: You know? Yes, let's do that. But the other thing is, already she's gotten millions of dollars in campaign contributions, and she's only been in this thing for, what, a week or 10 days? And it shows you how much money talks. If there's a crowded race, like the guy that she's running against is someone who has a lot of experience. Trump right away says, okay, I'm supporting her. And the guy who is running against her, or she's running against, is a huge supporter of Trump's. He doesn't care. We'll support her. She's her brother's sister. And so anyway, the latest chapter in the checkbook saga, this is it, down to the pennies and dollars and dimes and how people are raising money to run. I just find it fascinating. Anyway, I sound like I'm a grumpy guy, but these are the things that...
3: You sound like a communist.
2: These are the things that I'm thinking of, that song. No, these are the things I'm thinking of. Dreaming of Icicles and Popsicles. Remember that song? Why is that in my
3: head? I still play it every day. I love it. It's my favorite song.
2: Indeed. Good for you. Michael Harrison, Doug Steffen. We get some nitty-gritty discussions going on here in a matter of moments on this week's Talk Radio Countdown Show.
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1: It's 23 after the hour now on this week's Talk Radio Countdown Show. I have a continuing chill when I look at these tariff stories. Michael is the expert when it comes to this. We really need to talk a little bit more about it. Michael Harrison and Doug Steffen on the weekly Talk Radio Review. Canada built a, what is it, $4 or $5 billion bridge. And so to get from Canada to the U.S., Trump wants to tax everybody that comes across the bridge. He doesn't like what's going on with Canada because they aren't playing his game. And so we increased the tariffs coming from Canada. We got a 10% increase in tariffs. And you said at the beginning of the program, I think we need to, frankly, spend a little more time on this. People are not understanding. And Trump keeps talking about, look at all the money that's coming to the United States coffers. So
10: it makes
1: how come
10: crazy.
1: We borrowed more money and we're more in debt now than we were at any time before he was president?
10: It's a gigantic lie. And the press, the media, the journalists go along for the ride because they don't understand.
1: Nope.
10: They actually use, we're imposing these tariffs on these countries. The only thing we're imposing on them is that they're less likely to sell as much, as many goods and services as they did before, because Americans have to pay more for it. They're not paying anything. The money that's being raised as a result of tariffs are directly coming out of the pocket of American companies and consumers. Why can't Why can't people get that straight? What is wrong? You seem to be in a very informative mode this morning. Explain that to me. Why is that going on?
1: Because we are being snowed by the likes of Trump and his rhetoric as much as anything else. You know, you look at
10: even the press, newspapers.
1: There's not the same sort of people that are all being run out. Look at Barry Weiss and who she's running out of CBS. I was never a big fan of 60 Minutes. Once in a while, there's a good story that I found appealing. And they do have a decidedly left of center bent. But that doesn't mean that they aren't informative or they don't have viewers and listeners. And so to run them off in the name of, I want to have control, and if you don't do it my way, I'm going to keep you from getting your licenses renewed, or whoever throws money into CBS and buys CNN and buys Paramount and whoever the hell else they're trying to buy. The thing that we have to boil this down to is what it means for you. What do these tariffs, the dozens of tariffs that have been put on this week, what do they mean to you?
10: Higher prices for the average American consumer.
1: Yep.
10: Across the board. Almost everything. Inflation is fueled by tariffs.
1: And Trump says he doesn't care. How outrageous is that? I don't care what... I mean, they're completely unjustified. And the people around the world, looking at what the prime minister in Australia said, and New Zealand, countries down there that depend a lot on doing business with us, South Korea. These are all people who have been our friends or are our friends. Hopefully they stay our friends. You know, wasn't there a Supreme Court ruling a couple of months ago saying he overstepped his authority? What is it? So
10: he just does what he wants to do.
1: Huh? Yeah. He doesn't give
10: a damn. Where's the follow-up? Where's the follow-up?
1: Yeah.
10: So there you go. This is the state of our carefully honed Constitution and the checks and balances and pride of journalism and the press and the media. It's really out of whack right now. We're in trouble. It's dizzy. It's spinning out of control.
1: And so this is just to separate ourselves from the people who, like, what is it, Larry O'Donnell and Psaki and all these people that are on MS that make a sport out of taking shots at Trump. That's not what this is about. This is about, a lot of that stuff is made up, you know, theater. This is not. This is it, boys and girls. This is it. All right, 28 after the hour on the countdown.
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1: It's Elizabeth Miller here from Calitrin. Calitrin is the number one way to naturally lose weight. What do you tell people about their expectations? Do people need convincing, or does it just make sense?
2: When you really think about it, especially when it comes to weight loss, you don't gain it all overnight, and you're not going to lose it all overnight, not if you want to maintain it and keep it off. 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It's healing, it's rebuilding, you're revving up your metabolism. You do notice a lot of the side benefits in the first month, the better sleep, the less joint pain, more energy, and then steady weight loss after that.
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15: News. I'm Deborah Valentine. Police and prosecutors in Germany are searching for a 21-year-old whom they've identified as Abdul B in connection with Saturday's deadly attack at a pride parade in Berlin. More from Fox's Chandley Painter.
16: At least one person was killed. 16 others are hurt.
15: Police believe the suspect has ties to Berlin's Islamic group. Authorities say some of those hospitalized have life-threatening injuries. One person was shot, others hurt, and a suspect is detained after a shooting at a mall in Humble, Texas Saturday. KRIV, Fox 26, Houston's McKenna Earnhardt reports.
17: Police believe that this was an isolated incident. They said there's no active threat to the public.
15: One of the victims was taken to the hospital and went into surgery, but their condition is not yet known. The person shot and the person detained are juveniles. 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
8: 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Don't stop talking.
1: Good day from the two people who are interested in supporting freedom of speech. Not that that's, I mean, not just us. Millions and millions and millions of people who are just scratching their head wondering what's going on. But you got to do more than scratch your head, because scratching your head doesn't fix the problem. And fixing the blame doesn't fix the problem. What fixes the problem is what always has fixed the problem, shining the light of day onto issues, in this case, into what's going on. For example, Michael, the Department of Justice this week withdrew the subpoenas for the writers, the journalists that were on the new Air Force One, the New York Times writers who were writing about the flaws of the plane as it left Turkey. Well, it didn't, he wasn't on it. They had to use the old plane because they were. Trump says, I mean, he comes up with these stories. Man, he's a creative. He should be writing books and stuff. He's a very creative thinker. We sent the plane to various Air Force bases, and it's now in England because we wanted our people in the Air Force to look at the train and see what a, I mean at the plane and see what a fabulous plane it is. Meanwhile, the real story is that they're afraid that the Iranians are going to blow that plane to kingdom come with Trump on it. So you better put him on the old plane that really is that really serves the needs of the presidency, not the president, but the presidency. And so he was so determined to get the new plane, or because that's he wants it for him. It's all about him.
10: It's a big ego trip. Everything has to be the biggest, the best, and it has to be gold. And I'm surprised he didn't paint the plane gold.
1: No, there's a gold striper on it, kind of. Looks, yeah.
10: Is there a gold?
1: Yeah, a little bit. Trump says he tells the Department of Justice to go after these people because they wrote stuff about the plane. And most of it was critical, but it was factual. And the judge said, what are you talking about? There's no non-compliance with the law here. And the New York Times isn't shy in retiring. They are prejudiced, but they're trying to get at some of the things. And it's good to know the things that they write about, as long as, you know, there are other people that are writing about the same thing, maybe with a different spin on it. But to chase them around, like he's chasing, you know, the guy that's running the FCC, Brendan Carr, said this week, we're going to look at the licenses of all the ABC TV stations because of Kimmel. And that hasn't gone away. They're still threatening. They have no basis, in fact, for challenging the, what is it? You remember, you and I have both owned stations. I'm trying to remember what the verbiage is. The FCC has you. It's something, the responsibility, but it's, I forget the wording, but it's about serving the public. And these guys that chase CBS around, ABC, NBC, whatever, whoever they're chasing around, they don't chase Fox. You don't hear any, no threats against Fox, right? Fox doesn't own any. Well, yes, they do, too. They own a TV station.
10: Sure they do.
1: Yeah. Yeah.
10: Sure.
1: So,
10: yeah, no, it's completely based upon, it's based upon their support of Trump.
1: Yeah.
10: We've reached a point in America where, or at least the president would like it to be this way, that if you do not support the president's policies, if you criticize anything, you're now a communist. You're not even a socialist. You're a communist and a traitor. And this is extremely dangerous. It's again, use that word. It's outrageous. It's so un-American, and it's so dangerous because it could happen here. As a matter of fact, it's happening here. If we were to stop our present direction immediately, it would still take years to undo the damage that has been done to our system, to our lives.
1: Yeah. Okay.
10: Terrible.
1: So now here's another. There are 24 states this week that are suing the administration. It put conditions on disaster funding, and all of the states are blue states. The same conditions exist. I'm sorry. Yes, blue states. Same conditions that the folks at FEMA have applied to the blue states apply to red states, but yet they aren't going after the red states. It's so blatantly political. The smallest state in the country, Rhode Island, is the one leading the way. Suing them. But imagine how much money. This is what, you know, it's critical funding for a lot of programs. Some of them may be good, some of them may not be good. I mean, one thing Trump's doing is getting us to look at programs that have been bloated. You know, there's a lot of waste, fraud, corruption, and abuse in government. And the good thing that he's doing is helping us understand where it is and trying to root it out. His motivation for doing it isn't the same, perhaps, as someone who's objective, but maybe the results somehow will be somewhat the same or necessary. So if we're cutting back all these expenses, why are we more in debt? Why are we borrowing money and at the same rate that we did when Obama was president and when Trump was president the last time? Borrowing when we have all the, you know, the tariffs and these other things. They're spending money. Pete Hegseth.
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1: What you're spending it on. The infrastructure to protect the technology, they don't even recognize it because it's so freaking stupid. They don't realize that the wars are really going to be fought and even are now with technology. And AI and stuff, they haven't got a clue. They don't know what AI is. They don't know what it's doing. They don't know how it's affecting the things that they're building, the ships that are so technologically astoundingly advanced, is what they say. The AI people this week proved that they could short-circuit pretty much anything the military is doing. Anything.
10: Yeah. Might is a very different thing today than it was 25, 30 years ago or 100 years ago. It's not based upon that kind of muscle anymore. It's based upon intelligence and high tech. And that's why Iran was able to put us in a chokehold. I mean, a real chokehold, unexpected. It's like watching martial arts. It's like, you know, the little guy suddenly has the big guy at a disadvantage and the referee ends the fight when it looked like the big guy was winning. Iran effectively applied a chokehold with the Straits of Hormuz. And more so, we don't even know all the damage that they are inflicting upon our military bases. And we don't even know if the reports of casualties are honest and accurate that America is suffering. This is a crisis in information. It's also a crisis in terms of our defense. And maybe we've got to get back to calling the Department of Defense the Department of Defense and get rid of this whole, we're at war, we're warriors, we are on testosterone. Oh, my gosh. It's crazy. Think about
1: all right.
10: It
1: is crazy. Yep. All right, here's something that's not crazy. I want you to listen for a second, well, maybe 60 seconds or so, to the explanation, the brief explanation as to how Calitrin works with your body, not against it. The drugs work against your body to help you lose weight. Yep, that's great. Lose the weight, but then what happens? Now, with Calitrin, you can lose weight. 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Back to what's trending in the News Talk world. Doug Steffen with Michael Harrison. The tropical storm and whether or not we're having the worst weather on record. Is it? I don't think it is at all. It's more exaggeration from the news media. If you go back to 1912, 1913, 1914, and look at the records for this time of year, it was hotter then than it is now. And that was 115 years ago. It's just these people don't they depend on what happened yesterday, and that's what they look at, not at the real history of an issue.
10: Yeah, I know. I remember back in 1919, the summers were very warm. I'm serious. I'm not serious.
1: Good for you, Michael.
10: Maybe they didn't make thermometers as accurately in the old days as they did today. But the truth of the matter is, who's whispering in my ear? Is that Bob?
1: No, it was me saying, "Oh, come on."
10: Oh, okay. I'm just being facetious.
1: Where do we go with this? What do we do? How do we deal with all this stuff?
10: Well, I mean, we deal with it the same way they've always dealt with it. I think people have always known BS when it appears. There are some that do and there are some that don't. And the discussion just continues. Where we make our mistake is to think that these times are completely unlike times that have come before. And in many ways, there are lessons to be learned about almost everything by just checking out history, which goes back to the beginning. And that is the biggest answer. The answer to some of these problems is education. And honesty. The government has to be honest. People have to be educated. The press has to be smart and have goodwill to the public. You were looking before, you know, the public good. You were looking for the terms. What did the FCC want licensed broadcasters to do? They wanted them to serve the public good, the public good. And that's not this. That's not the prize. That's not the focal point anymore. And maybe it never was. But at least we thought it was, and we should continue to think it is. It's a North Star. It's a goal. Serve the public good. If you're a journalist, tell the truth. If you're in government, help people. If you're a teacher, teach. If you're a parent, parent. Let's get things under control and in the right direction. It's out of control, and we are not going in the right direction.
1: All right. So I want to finish our part of the conversation by looking at the Beach Boys. Remember I told you on the 4th of July, I went to Los Angeles to the Hollywood Bowl. I'm becoming a big fan of the Hollywood Bowl. The Beach Boys were performing. They had the Hollywood Philharmonic, the LA Philharmonic behind them. And Mike Love can't sing at all. So the announcement was made this week that the Beach Boys are pulling the plug on the rest of their summer concerts. There are 30 or 40 of them that are just they're canceling because Mike Love can't sing. And they're not. His ego is so strong. I said to any number of people at the concert, why doesn't he just bury it with Al Jardine, bring him over, and have them, instead of Al Jardine being on the road with his own tour, put them together and have something. This has nothing to do with news talk, other than I heard somebody talking about this on the air on a good news talk radio program that was interested in things other than Trump. And I thought it does. It speaks to what my experience was. As a matter of fact, put them together with Dean Torrance. Remember Jan and Dean? Put all three of them together and do a concert with them. Okay, that's not necessarily on the top of the list of the top 10 stories this week, but something for us to smile about and think about as we approach 48 after the hour here on the Countdown.
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1: Yes, it is. I'm Doug Steffen. Now, Stephen J.J. Wiseman joins us on the great radio stations that carry the Talk Radio Countdown program, like WUVR in Lebanon, New Hampshire, and WNTK in Newport, New Hampshire. 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And in this portion of the program, bring in Stephen J.J. Wiseman, who is an extraordinarily successful, say that again, Doug, extraordinarily successful lawyer. The number six item this week is the California, well, the Medicaid payments. There are two things involving the states The suing of the federal government of I think Rhode Island started it with the pulling of all the benefits to the blue states and yeah. Medicaid payments. I think there's a reason, frankly, I think there's a good reason, if you can find it. With Trump, it's hard, but in this circumstance, the waste and the fraud and the abuse and the corruption in this program is so outrageous. So how do we get on the right path to make sure that this thing is brought back into control legally, Steve?
11: Yeah, this is, you know, there. I agree with you, Doug, on this one. And this is something, you know, when I teach white-collar crime, I've been talking about for years, is the fact that there is extraordinary waste in Medicaid and Medicare. And part of the problem with the waste in Medicare is that the federal law requires the payments to be made very quickly. And so, and then they cut back on the people who are looking for fraud and looking to make sure you don't have double billing and people making claims. There's a lot of identity theft, stealing of seniors and putting in for benefits to which no one's entitled. And in fact, they have improved this, and they've been using AI and good security programs to actually make this better, and things have significantly improved. But there does have to be a bigger effort. Part of the problem, and the thing that bothers me, is, as you alluded to, this is being done as a political way of punishing.
1: Right, they spoil a good thing. It's a good thing to do what they're doing, but they're not doing it the way that is makes sense.
11: Yeah, so take a wild guess as to what state, forget about California, what state has the biggest amount of fraudulent Medicare claims? Which state? It's, frankly, it's God's waiting room, Florida. Florida is off the charts when it comes to it, and it makes sense in the sense that you have the average age in Florida. Forget the comedian who said it. The average age in my parents' condo is deceased. So you've got a lot of older people living in Florida, and they're going to be susceptible to these scams. So rather than making this a political issue, ramp up the technology we have, and guess what? Instead of firing people within the Justice Department who are dealing with this, up the amount of people who are going to deal with this. So you're right. It's a legitimate problem, but it's being used as a smokescreen to punish certain states.
1: Didn't the Supreme Court say that the tariffs were illegal?
11: The manner in which he did them was illegal. And so now he's doing it again. And the problem, again, quoting Mark Twain, the opposite of progress is Congress. Congress has the ability to step up and stop these tariffs. They're supposed to go along, but they absolutely don't do anything with it. And the fact that the Supreme Court has already indicated the manner in which Trump has done these tariffs is largely illegal. He still has the ability to do some tariffs, but Congress should be stepping in, and they're not.
1: No. It's just kind of, when you think about where we are, the moments that we're living in, we can't do anything about yesterday, and we really can't do anything about tomorrow. We can only do something about what's going on right now. And so focus on the here and the now, and see if there's enough pressure. There isn't enough pressure because the news media is not doing its job. It's another one of the many problems that we're having to deal with.
11: Well, part of it is the way he's threatened media, and recently he lost a suit with the New York Times regarding subpoenas, but too much of the media has caved to him.
1: Yeah, right. All right, there's Stephen J.J. Wiseman, an important component every week to the Talk Radio Countdown Show.
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17: Over the last few years, researchers have been trying to make sense of a strange reversal in violent crime. According to 2025 data from the Federal Bureau of Investigation, violent crime in the U.S. fell by almost 10% between 2024 and 2025. Murder, non-negligent manslaughter, and robbery all saw some of the biggest drops, each declining about 18% from the year before. A separate analysis from the Council on Criminal Justice found a similar pattern in large U.S. cities, with reported homicides down around 20% in the same time frame. This kind of decline is great news, but a lower murder rate doesn't change how many cases are still open or help provide answers across similar murders. Thomas Hargrove has spent years analyzing this kind of data. Hargrove is a former journalist and the founder of the nonprofit Murder Accountability Project, which tracks America's unsolved homicides. He says the first thing to understand is that many cases start with familiar patterns.
18: Just as in murders of Caucasians and Asians and Native Americans, murders of black women are a little more likely to be, well, actually significantly more likely to be solved than murders of men. And that goes back to the awful reality of how women are murdered in America. 58% of all female murders occur in the residence of the woman. And that is because disproportionately, women are murdered by intimates, a boyfriend, a husband, someone living in the household.
17: In these scenarios, investigators may have a clearer starting point. They typically look at who had access to the home, who knew the victim, and who was part of their inner circle.
18: Every homicide detective knows that in a situation like that, you look hard at the boyfriend or the husband or the friend, but you're looking at intimates, and police have that pattern down fairly well.
17: But not every case comes with this kind of roadmap. That's where the national crime rate and other data points help to paint a clearer picture. He says this period we're in is unusual because the country saw a sharp rise in murder rates followed by an equally sharp drop.
18: This is something that criminology does not understand. We have a theory as to why there'll be a sudden increase in homicide after an event like a George Floyd murder. We have a theory for that. It seems that the procedural justice reaction lasts about 3 years. It was a three-year bulge after Ferguson.
17: One of the numbers Hargrove watches closely is the homicide clearance rate. That's the share of murder cases law enforcement solves, usually through an arrest or in some cases through special circumstances like the death of a suspect. The Murder Accountability Project reported that the national homicide clearance rate improved to about 61% in 2024. That's up from 52% in 2022.
18: Which we had never seen it that bad in America. As the surge declined, the same amount of resources were still there. And so now, well-trained detectives and forensic technicians, the capability of America to respond to murder was not as overwhelmed. And so we've seen significant rises in clearance rates. And that was true regardless of race. But it was certainly true for African-American women that they're in the most recent year or two, we've seen an improvement in the rate at which their murders are being cleared through the arrest of their killers.
17: So when murder rates drop, experts like detectives and forensic experts have more time and resources to spend on unsolved cases and improve the clearance rate. But this doesn't mean the underlying problem is gone. It just means that an overstretched system is getting some more breathing room.
18: To be honest, I think it comes down to resources. And the available resources are in a much better condition now to handle a much reduced number of homicides everywhere, including the inner cities.
17: For Hargrove, this work started long before the Murder Accountability Project existed. His first job was as a police reporter in Birmingham, Alabama. Not far away, the Atlanta child murders were unfolding in Georgia.
18: The Atlanta Police Department was widely criticized for not recognizing that there was a serial killer who was targeting African-American children. I thought that was interesting. I started going to academic symposium about this issue and learned the phenomenon is called linkage blindness, that serial murders often go unlinked because of how we investigate murder. When someone is murdered, a detective is assigned to the case. In a major city, when someone else is murdered, usually a different detective is assigned to the case. If the two cases have similarities, those similarities are only detected if the two detectives have a conversation at the water cooler.
17: When Hargrove later became a national reporter in Washington, he wanted to know whether data could help expose more of these hidden connections. His newsroom gave him a year to look into cold case murders across the U.S.
18: So for 1 year, I looked into cold case murders and built a very large database, the largest that any newsroom had ever produced, with 185,000 murders, which we augmented when we got the data from the FBI. There were entire states that were missing. And so we had what they don't have, the ability to file Freedom of Information Act requests. And so we were obtaining records that the FBI never got. So we had a very good data set of homicides for a period of time, and we started playing with the data.
17: The idea was to give law enforcement a wider view. Hargrove and his team used known serial killing cases to see whether a computer algorithm could flag clusters of unsolved murders that had key similarities.
18: And from then we started calling police departments because that algorithm kept on cranking out suspicious clusters of murders. And as a result, we had police departments in Youngstown, Ohio, and Gary, Indiana, open investigations because they agreed that it looked suspicious that there was a pattern to these murders in which there was a very low clearance rate. And there had to be a reason for that.
17: That's why Hargrove says current falling murder rates should have been seen as an opening to solve more cases and not the takeaway. Fewer cases can give departments more time to revisit old files, test evidence, compare patterns, and work through the backlog. But that only happens if the people and systems are being added to.
18: Most Americans don't realize it. We don't have enough resources to handle murder. because the data show that we're not solving a huge number of murders. We lag the rest of the world in clearing homicides. There are not enough of everything. There are not enough trained investigators. There are not enough trained forensic technicians to work the crime scene. There's not enough laboratory capacity to process the evidence. Everything is backlogged. It's awful. It's a simple thing. It's a resource issue.
17: For families still waiting, the most important number isn't the national murder rate. It's one case, one name, and one answer that hasn't come yet. To learn more about this topic and our guest, Thomas Hargrove, and all our featured guests, visit viewpointsradio.org. For more behind the scenes and to support our show, follow us at Viewpoints Radio on Instagram, X, and Facebook. 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Our studio manager is Jay Silvers. I'm Gary Price.
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32: Whatever happened to the idea that kids will be kids? The idea that young people are allowed to make mistakes because of their age seems to be slipping away with the rise of technology. Nowadays, your every move is captured by someone's camera phone. This fear of messing up and having it stick around forever can sometimes be even worse for athletes. When it comes to collegiate football players, their public-facing role puts them on a different level of notoriety compared to other students.
19: You know, when you're dealing with 18 to 22-year-olds, people do some dumb stuff. And, I mean, even to point out, the majority of the guys on the football team are African-Americans. We're typically bigger guys, and we're on a predominantly white campus where I think only 6% of the student body is black students. So tend to stand out when you go into those situations. So my mom and dad always told me growing up, it's like, people are going to recognize you, because I was always a big kid. They're like, they're going to recognize you. You stand out. So make sure you're always on your best behavior. I took that mentality to campus.
32: That's Joshua Perry, former linebacker for the Indianapolis Colts and San Diego Chargers. Before that, Perry had an incredible career with the Ohio State Buckeyes and graduated from university in 2015. Now, Perry spends his time off the field and in the TV studio, working as a Big Ten analyst for college football. Perry is no stranger to the spotlight. But how he handles the fame may be a bit different than most.
19: If I said I didn't read tweets, search my name on Twitter or whatever, I'd be a liar. And I think every player does it. And you see athletes who will respond to tweets with just their name that they haven't been tagged in. It's because they were searching their name on Twitter. And I think human nature is we want to be viewed favorably. And so we're going to want to see what people are saying about us. And now social media is funny because there is a level of anonymity where you can't know exactly who's saying what, but there is a little bit more transparency where you can know what people are thinking or more how you're viewed.
32: Perry says surviving the online world is one thing, but navigating the day-to-day stressors that come with fame has been a big learning curve.
19: I think in the NFL also it comes down to balance, and there time was always the balance you had as a student athlete. So

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2: An attack in Germany. I'm Paul Stevens, Fox News. German authorities canceling a popular Pride festival Saturday. This after a car rammed through the festivities. Fox's Chan Lee Painter.
3: Police in Berlin are searching for a suspect who allegedly plowed a van through a crowd at an LGBTQ plus Pride event. At least one person was killed. 16 others are hurt. Police say the suspect has ties to local Islamic groups and they believe the act was terrorism. Hundreds of thousands of people were in Berlin for that celebration.
2: And police say they have, in fact, ID'd that suspect. No arrest yet. No other info about him is being made public. Hundreds of thousands of folks have been forced to abandon their homes. This as fierce wildfires continue to spread across the regions of France and Spain. Stephanie Bennett in London with more.
4: It's impacting wine country, and it's also shortening the Tour de France by about a third while they redeploy security forces to help out and battle these flames. Now, more than 250,000 people across France and Spain have been evacuated as crews struggle to get the upper hand. The French government has deployed the military and Spain has declared a national emergency. So far, at least one person has been killed near Valencia. Now, in France, flames scorched the earth, destroying homes and cars in the suburbs near the wine region of Bordeaux. In central Spain, just outside of Madrid, crews are trying to control multiple fires that appear to be merging into one.
2: And emergency officials are helping to evacuate residents in addition to livestock from some threatened rural areas as well. The U.S. military pausing for now airstrikes on Iran after nearly 2 weeks of intensifying bombing. This while diplomatic efforts have been pushed forward to try and avert a return to all-out war. The war reaches the five-month point on Tuesday. The president has both threatened more strikes but says that talks are progressing. 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
13: Welcome back to The Ramsey Show in the Fairwinds Credit Union Studio. I'm George Camel here with Dr. John Deloney. We're taking your calls at 888-825-5225. Cheyenne is in Dallas, Texas. What's going on, Cheyenne?
14: I'm good. How about you guys?
13: Doing great. What's your question?
14: So I have around $600,000 worth of Pokemon cards. I buy and sell them. I have $300,000 in my personal collection. I don't know if I should sell all of them or if I should, like, hold on to them as viable investments.
13: Wow. How old are you?
14: I'm 18.
13: How long have you been doing this?
14: I think since I was, like, 10.
13: So you are buying new packs, or are you buying cards and flipping them and holding on to them and they go up in value? How did this all work out?
14: Yeah, I was buying cards, flipping them, holding them.
13: Wow. So how much have you spent to get here?
14: Probably around like $150,000,
13: $160,000. Wow. Are you working? Where'd you come up with this money?
15: What are you talking about, George? This is work. You're
13: Where'd you
15: get $150,000?
14: No, it was slow when I started, right? So now I'm making like $60,000 a month buying and selling the cards.
15: Wow.
13: That is wild.
15: So you said you have $300,000 in your personal collection, but you've got $600,000 holding. Tell me about the other $300,000.
14: So I go to card shows and I have a table and I sell the cards to other people.
13: And that's how you're saying you could make $300,000 if you offloaded all of these at the card shows.
14: I could make, for my personal collection, if I was to sell it all, I could make like $280,000.
13: So when you say personal, what's the other ones?
14: The other ones are the ones I'm already selling.
13: Oh, so you're already selling half of them, essentially.
14: Yeah.
13: And you don't want to sell the other half?
14: No, but I don't know if it makes sense because I'm in college right now.
15: So when the smoke clears on all of this, if you sold your personal collection today, you called one of your broker buddies and they just wrote you a check for 280 grand. Let's do 300 for easy math. Plus what you already have contracted to sell. You as an 18-year-old, if you did all of this this time next week, and of course, dude, I don't know how the trade goes and how they move money around, but let's just pretend it was cut and dry. This time next week, how much money would you have in your checking account?
14: Oh, you're on like, exactly, like around like $600,000.
13: $600,000 at 18?
14: Yeah.
13: Wow. Well, what's your sort of end goal here? Like, what do you want to be doing at 23?
14: I want to eventually start my own business.
15: Doing what?
13: In the card world or something else?
14: Yeah.
13: So this is it. Like, you're obsessive about this. This is your passion. If you could snap your fingers, you would be a full-time trading cards.
14: Yes.
13: Okay. Well, is it a viable investment? No. This is speculative. And so you could see, let's say, you know, obviously Pokemon is holding strong right now, but we don't know what 2 years from now, where things will be. If there'll be a 50% crash overnight one day. We just don't know.
14: Yeah.
13: Where that's not going to happen in the stock market. There's a true sort of speculative supply-demand issue right now with Pokemon cards that does not exist in the stock market.
15: Or if there was a major stock market correction, and I've got to take my money to keep my property, my home afloat, I'm going to not use disposable income or borrowed income. Or if there's a contraction, a credit contraction like happened in 08 and 09, I'm not going to borrow money to buy cards on speculative value, right? But if this is what you want to do, I don't know, man. You got $600,000 and you're an 18-year-old. Why are you in college? If this is what you want to do, you're clearly good at this, is what I'm saying.
14: It's because my parents wanted me to go to college, okay. And I have like practically a full ride right now.
15: Okay.
13: What are you studying in college?
14: I'm doing business.
13: Okay.
14: The reason I made this call is because I think my whole portfolio of cards went down 20% in the past 2 weeks. So it got me like a little nervous to see what I should do in the situation.
15: Well, and that's why, like, if let's take cards off the table. Let's say you're a plumber. Being a plumber and owning a plumbing business is a great job. I would not buy plumbing tools for investing purposes. I wouldn't buy a bunch of tools and put them in my closet and say, I want to sell these one day so I can pay for my medical care when I'm 70. And so when George says this isn't a good retirement vehicle, that's exactly right, because it's too speculative. At the end of the day, I have to sell a card to somebody who will give me an exchange of value for this thing that on its face, it's a piece of cardboard. It has no value in and of itself other than what you'll pay me for it versus oil I can put into a million different products, right?
13: So like, this makes it even more risky than a single stock, because at least that's a company that's producing things, that's creating revenue, that has shareholders involved. So that's a very different ballgame than what you're talking about, which is more alike to crypto than anything else. Now, it's physical, so there's a little more. You can actually see it, hang on to it, and people are, like you're saying, there's entire conventions around this now. So I'm not saying that a year from now it's going to go down to $0. What I am saying is at 18, you got enough things to be anxious about. So if I'm you, I'm going to offload this, invest all of that money, and I just did the math for you. 600 grand. You just let it ride for 20 years, never add another dime, put it into an index fund. You could have $5 million sitting in there by 38 years old. Without ever losing sleep over it. And being as good as you are, could you not restart this game from scratch?
14: Yeah.
13: If I gave you $5,000 and said, hey, go turn this into a Pokemon empire, a year or two from now, could you have $100,000?
14: Probably more.
13: Take me up on the challenge.
15: Here's two things I want you to think through. Number one, I was an obsessive baseball card collector as a kid. I don't know where most of them are at this point, but I kept several. Because you know what the value of those cards are? I have no idea. They mean something to me, right? I have memories attached to them. Nolan Ryan was one of my favorites. Like, so I've got some of those cards. So if you've got some of the cards in your personal collection that mean something to you, great, keep those, man. That's awesome. And you started this thing. Did you start this thing when you were 10, 11, 12? You were started this speculative business in what may look back on history as one of the most extraordinary wealth runs of human history. And so the reason I'm telling you that is part of being a business owner is riding out tough seasons. And so there are months when my books sell great, and there's months when my books don't sell great. That's part of being an author. And so I have to look at a long time horizon, especially when it comes to valuables and collectibles. They're going to go up and down over time. And if gas prices go to $4 or $5 a gallon, then people are going to have less disposable income to buy cards with, right? So it's part of that is because you're 18 and you're starting this business, and now you're starting to be like, oh, I'm playing with grown-up money. This is real money, dude. And I don't have the long-term track record of being a business owner of dealing with what happens when 20% of my clients say, hey, we have other expenses because there's a recession, or there's I got other expenses that just popped up. And so part of this is, as a business owner, is you got to be comfortable with the ups and downs, which is why retained earnings are important and keeping cash is important, all that. But like, as a business, you clearly know what you're doing, and there's card dealers and collectible dealers all over the planet. That's awesome. But yeah, I would not use
13: remember
15: this for a retirement vehicle.
13: Collectibles, no matter what it is, cards, coins, sneakers, it can be fun, but it is not
15: Beanie
13: a
15: Babies.
13: Substitute for real investments.
15: Correct.
13: Where there's no cash flow, there's no diversification, and that's leaving you exposed, and you're starting to feel a little bit of that anxiety. And for that reason, keep it up as a hobby, keep making money while you can, but I would not have so much stock in this.

Here's something most Medicare agents won't say. Most of them can't show you all your options. They're tied to a handful of companies, so they're only going to show you what those few sell. That's why I want you to know about Chapter. They search thousands of plans across dozens of carriers to find what fits you. And that can save you a lot of money. We heard from Mary in Virginia, who was paying over $400 a month. Chapter helped her switch to a plan for $168. That's over $2,700 a year back in her pocket. And listen, you only get certain windows of time to make this decision. If you miss it, you could be stuck with the wrong plan for an entire year. But here's the good news.

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0: Katie is in Idaho Falls up next. 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
8: Hi.
0: Hey. How can John and I help?
8: So, I'm kind of in this spot because my husband and I have been looking for about a year and a half to buy a home. But we've been renting for the last 5 years. And our rent has went from when we first got married, it was $1,200, and now we're sitting at $1,500, and they're expected to raise the rent to $1,900. And so I already know, based on our income, that we can't afford $1,900 a month, and we've already cut, like, practically everything, you know, that we can cut. And so we found a mobile home for sale, and they want $120,000 for it. And I just don't know if, like, that's a good idea or not, because every house that we've looked into, an investor's either bought in it and right before we've gone into contract, or, you know, we only got pre-approved for $200,000, and that's kind of, we don't want to spend $200,000 because then we're shooting ourselves in the foot, because, you know, that means, you know, you're paying, like, you know, 19 or $2,000 a month, and we can't afford that.
0: What do you guys make a month?
8: We make about roughly like $2,500.
9: What do y'all do for a living?
8: We're in the tree industry.
9: Tell me about it.
8: So we do line clearing, and my husband works a long hours, and then I stay home and kind of take care of all the things that need to be taken care of at home for like just.

0: like the finances and the home kind of stuff.
1: So collectively, both of you working in this business, you guys make about $30,000 a year, and he's working 50, 60-hour weeks?
0: So he works a 4-10 schedule with overtime as well. So sometimes it's 50 hours and sometimes it's 48 hours a week. And then we do like a lot of side jobs because we've been trying really hard to like get our business going. But we've been having a hard time because in Idaho, there is like so many tree companies. Mm-hmm. And so everybody all goes and bids out together and
2: so
0: it
2: Katie,
0: makes it difficult.
2: Katie, let me say this. Like, I want you to hear me say this stinks because your husband is a guy who's working his butt off. You're working your butt off, and y'all are really working hard towards a thing to build a thing, this business. And so I want you to hear me say that stinks because the story that you and I were told growing up is if you find the thing that you like to do and you find the thing that you're good at and you work really hard at it, the rest of your life will just work out.
0: Yep.
2: And so you and I got a bad story. Okay.
0: Yep.
2: And so hear me say, I want to applaud your husband's hustle. If he was here, I'd give him a hug, man, because I love to hear young men who are out there crushing it and trying and working, not scared of hard work, that will do anything, anytime, working on weekends. I love that. And I love to hear a supportive spouse who's trying to co-build this business with him. I love it. The reality I'll have in front
0: days.
2: Of you.
0: Yeah, the we work 7 days a week.
2: Yeah,
0: so
2: yeah.
0: It's like,
2: hold on.
0: You know,
2: the reality I'll have in front of you is, you could both go get a job at Starbucks and y'all be making more money per year. And so the dream y'all have is a good dream. It's just not working out financially. Y'all have a math problem. And so at some point you'll have to decide, we're going to be folks who love this idea of this business. We like being with 500 other tree companies, all competing, all driving the cost of tree services down into the basement. We love that, and we don't. There's really not a way for us to distinguish ourselves. So that means we love this enough. Like if you're a songwriter or you're a stand-up comic, we love this thing so much that we're willing to have this other life, which is we have to change apartments every 6 months because when the rent goes up, we can't afford it. We got to go somewhere else. Or y'all have to look in the mirror and say, we gave it our best shot. We are hard workers. Let's take our work ethic and our dreams and our desires and put them towards in another direction that's going to reward us more financially. Because y'all have a math problem in front of you.
0: So it's technically two incomes because he does this like Friday through Sunday, his own business.
2: No,
0: for a power company.
2: But those jobs aren't making y'all enough money to live.
1: But that's still $2,500 a month total between everything?
0: No, like we have side stuff every now and then. Like we'll go into a job and it'll be like one job for 2 hours.
1: But every now and then is not consistent income. So we can't count that. No. We need stable, consistent income. So the problem truly is not rent. Yes, it stinks that they're moving the rents. The problem is your income hasn't moved in 5 years and you guys are on the poverty level.
0: But our income has, when we first started this job, we were making, about $13 an hour. And now we're at $21 an hour.
2: I know, but you're not hearing what we're saying, Katie. Like, when you see all the progress and how you've moved, that's awesome. You're still running into a math problem every month. And inflation over the last 5 years.
0: But we're not in debt.
2: That's great. But y'all are about to not have a place to live because y'all can't afford $1,900 a month rent.
1: And if you go buy a manufactured home, here's what happens. The loan payment stays the same while the value of that home starts tanking, which means you're probably underwater on this thing within 6 months trying to sell it to somebody who probably doesn't exist. They're just going to go out and buy a new home if they want one.
2: You're going to have a $120,000 payment on something worth $60,000.
0: My question is, like, because we keep looking at this mobile home. We've been looking at it for a while, and then there was another house that had land with it, and we were really excited about it. And it was only like, it was $175,000. And when we went and we met with like the officer, like the lender, whatever you want to call it, he had said, oh, you get pre-approved for $200,000, but you don't have to use it all. And I was like, oh, okay, because I didn't really understand all that stuff. So when I asked him, I was like, so what's the better thing you could do? And then looking into the mobile home, it was like, oh, well, that's only $1,025, but you get a whole acre of land with it.
2: I'm just telling you, please don't buy a mobile home.
1: It would be like buying a truck with a payment of $1,000 a month thinking it was a good idea.
2: And the truck will go down in value over time.
1: And you're going to have a real hard time selling it. And you guys can't afford a $150,000 home. How much do you have in savings?
0: I have about, like, so between all of our savings, we have about $17,000.
1: Great. So we're going to call that your emergency fund.
0: Well, I also have an emergency fund of $3,000.
1: $3,000?
0: Yeah.
1: Okay. You guys need way more than that for your emergency fund. At least $10,000 minimum is your emergency fund. If you want to, beyond that, start saving for the down payment, that's great. But like you said in the beginning, hey, we're trying to cut. We can't cut any further. You're right. The other lever we need to start pulling now is making more, because you can't spend much less than you are. And that's where you guys need to reevaluate this business, reevaluate the jobs, reevaluate where you live. If there's not a lot keeping you here, can you move to an area that is cheaper to live with a better job that is more stable?
2: And here's the reality. Your husband is one chainsaw swing away from hurting his back and being out for 3 months. Like, there's a risk reward to these jobs, and y'all need a big emergency fund. He is one stepping off sideways off the back of a log and twisting his ankle, and he can't go up for 3 weeks, and y'all lose all that income. Like, so it's a very precarious, and so I hope you hear me and George, this is serious. Y'all are in a precarious situation right here. So that 20 grand, that's your emergency fund. Never touch that. And now y'all are saving up.
1: And even if you guys both were making $20 an hour, 40 hours a week, that's over 80 grand a year. That's a huge pay raise. If you guys can separate this business out and go, we're both going to go our separate ways and get our own jobs making over $20 an hour. That would change your life and give you the margin to start stacking cash to buy a traditional single family home versus a manufactured home. And that's the problem. A manufactured home rarely goes up in value. In fact, it doesn't. The land may go up in value, which makes you think this was a good deal, but you're still stuck underwater on this thing. So please, please, please, we're begging you not to do this. It is not the solution.

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3: 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You can call, you can text at any time. My name is Mark Owens, and Amy, right out of the gate, I hear you every weekend. I like what you have to say, but I'm not quite ready to pull the trigger yet to come and sit down face to face. But you do have the opportunity with a dinner seminar. That's right up my alley. Some of these educational workshops. Tell me about them.
4: Yeah, I love to educate. That's always been one of my passions. And so I offer educational workshops around the area, all the way up to Ocean Isle Beach. I've got a couple up there. What I do is I really enjoy making it a fun night. So it's more like a dining experience for you and your friend or your spouse if you come. And it's just a time and a chance to learn how to navigate retirement and just learn the whys and the concepts behind why things need to be the way they are, because it's a whole different landscape. So I try to put a fun spin on things, mm-hmm. only because I spent so many years going to radiation oncology and physics type of conferences to where I would have to sit, you know, at an hour at a time, sometimes 8 hours a day, and listen to all these talks. So I try to make it fun and enjoyable. And I took that from what I learned is when the speaker was more interactive and made me understand it, I actually enjoyed learning about it. So that's my whole goal, is to make a complicated and somewhat painful topic for most people an actual enjoyable night out. And then yeah. I get to meet everybody. I always say hi to everybody that comes. That's why seats are limited, because mm-hmm. I actually like to get to know the attendees. And that way, you know, you can speak with me, get to know who I am as a person. But the one thing that I highly suggest is, you know, if you're listening to this on the radio, go on to either Spotify or Apple Music and look up Fearless Finance with Amy Ross and listen to some of my podcasts, and you'll probably feel like you know me pretty well by the time you even come to one of my dinner seminars.
3: The name of the podcast is called Fearless Finance. 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You can find it across all podcast platforms. To get more at goldshieldwealth.com. Now, as we're talking about these educational dinner seminars, will I have an opportunity? Do you do like a Q&A to ask you some questions, or is that something?
4: Oh, absolutely. I encourage that.
3: Yeah.
4: As a matter of fact, if I'm walking around at the end and a couple sitting at a table asks me a question that I think everybody would benefit from me just answering it to the group, mm-hmm. I will beller that out, like, hold on, ring, ring, ring, you know, like a little fork on the glass, you know, grab everybody's attention. Because yes, and that's the one thing that I've tried to create with my dinner seminars, is the fact that what people need to realize is they're all in the same boat. Everyone there is the same age demographic, same age range. You're in the same boat. And most people's questions are pretty much the same. They just ask them differently. So I use that a lot of times to help them help me educate, because one person can say it a certain way and it'll click. Whereas the other person, you know, it's just sometimes just hearing it at the right time, Mark.
3: Yeah. And a lot of people think like, oh, I'm embarrassed because I've made some financial mistakes, or I'm embarrassed because I don't know as much as I should about Social Security. But you get in a room of like-minded adults that are in your same yeah. situation, you realize you are not alone.
4: Not at all. And I actually call people out on that, too. I'm like, there's so many misconceptions going on in this room, you know, that everybody has X amount of dollars and everybody knows this. I'm like, the bottom line is you don't.
3: Yeah.
4: You know, when people walk in and they know a lot, I'm like, oh, my goodness. You know, here's another person that's into numbers like me. But honestly, that might be 2 out of every 10 people that walk in my door.
3: Mm-hmm.
4: You know, most people, it's just not their thing. Just like art is not my thing. Ask me to draw you a picture and you're going to barely get a stick person because art is not my thing. Numbers are. So that's where I say find someone that you feel comfortable with, because half of the battle is opening up and actually talking to someone like myself to and being vulnerable with them to show them what you've done. Because just like if you were going to go to a doctor for a diagnosis, if you only give him half of your symptoms, he's probably not going to find the cure.
3: Amen.
4: It's no different. So that's where I try to create just a very open, warm, non-judgmental environment to where people can really open up to me, because I want to help everyone as fully as I can. And I'm very honest with people myself. You know, I've been through divorce. I've been through a lot in my own life. I haven't always had what I have now financially. So if I can help other people not make mistakes I personally made, or by things I know so much more now than I knew then. And that's just the thing. That's why I believe knowledge is power. And that's why my whole style is really educating and making you understand things, because then you feel good and you feel warm and fuzzy about your decisions and you feel like you're in control.
3: Yeah.
4: No one likes feeling out of control.
3: And I'll be honest with you, Amy, I'd rather have a math nerd than an artist helping me out anyway. So if you're...
4: Well, with your financials, probably.
3: Exactly.
4: But if you're home decorating, you do not want me. Your house will look terrible. Yeah,
3: that's why I have a wife. That's what she does that. But when it comes to money, Amy Ross, hey, we invite you to text the word seminar to 843-585-5223. And Amy and the team at Gold Shield Wealth, they'll see your text and they'll reach out to you in the next business day and they'll say, all right, looks like you're interested in joining us for one of our educational dinner seminars, and you can begin that conversation. And look, you know, even if you've got fat fingers, you don't spell it right, that's fine. We'll understand what you mean. But that number is 843-585-5223. You can call or you can text the word seminar to get more information about the upcoming educational workshops from Amy Ross and the team at Gold Shield Wealth. You mentioned money there a couple seconds ago, Amy, about everybody's got a different amount of money saved. And that can be a problem for adults entering to retirement, because we think we can't retire successfully unless we have $4 million saved, unless we have $3.5 million in assets. Well, Jamie, I saw on TV, to have a successful retirement, I need at least $2.5 million. That can be a myth and a misconception. That can also be a dangerous way of thinking, Amy.
4: Absolutely, because it's all based on your lifestyle. You know, I have some people that are content living in a 1,000-square-foot house, you know, out of their minivan, but that's the lifestyle they want, right? So that person probably doesn't need $4
3: million. Mm-hmm.
4: But if you're more like myself and Andrew, you know, I'm trying to save up millions because I want to go live it up. You
3: yeah.
4: know, we want to travel. We want to be able to do things. So no, there isn't a magic number. I get asked that a lot. Like, what is the magic number? The magic number is what you want it to be. The
3: yeah.
4: magic number is the lifestyle that you want to be able to live in retirement. And then we have to reverse engineer that back to figure out, okay, how much do I need to be saving now to be able to live that life later? Or to at least stack the odds in your favor of being able to do it as much as we possibly can.
3: Everybody's budget is different. Everybody has a different desires and dreams for their retirement. And Amy's going to help you find those dreams and reach those goals with the help of Gold Shield Wealth. All right, Amy, so let's talk about the reality of technology right now, because there is a new University of Phoenix study that found that about half of Americans 55 and older have no plans to use AI at their workplace.
4: That does not surprise me at all.
3: Uh-huh. I agree. Yep. That mm-hmm. resistance, however, could come with some consequences, because AI-driven layoffs have affected close to 100,000 American workers. So if you're thinking, maybe it's time to walk away on my own terms because I don't want to try to learn this new technology if I'm going to retire in the next 5 years anyway, how does that conversation go for the adults that are ready to retire a little bit earlier than originally planned?
4: Then we need to start planning right away.
3: Yeah.
4: Stat. Because I get that. I do. And I've often thought about that. But, you know, the thing is AI is definitely coming. I was watching a documentary over the weekend, last weekend, of talking about, you know, AI, they're predicting to be as big as the Industrial Revolution. I mean, it's going to change our way of living. And that's huge. But again, I get it, to be, you know, toward the end of your career, you know, you don't really want to learn anything new. You just want to coast through it. That's where, you know, sit down with me, make an appointment and let me take a look and see you know, how can we make this happen if you decide to peace out? You know, I'm always, you know, the more we can keep you in the driver's seat on when you decide to retire. And then if it comes at you and it's just too much, you know, then we can put the plan in place. Because, yeah, I see that as being a problem. And realistically, I don't really blame them, if I'm being honest. I wouldn't want to have to learn a whole new thing either, you know, after doing it for so many years. That would be frustrating.
3: Yeah. Well, it's like when every time there's like a new social media that pops up, I think it was like Threads or something. And I was like, you know what? I am too old to try to figure out another social media.
4: You can't teach old dogs new tricks. But I mean, it is what it is. And yes. I get that. And so it's like, you know, almost like being 62 years old expecting to learn a job from brand new. And, you know, I tease a lot of my staff because I have team members of all ages. I truly do. I've got 50s. I got one in 60s. I got the younger kids. I call them kids and they know I love them. But, you know, they came out with a cell phone in their hand. They don't know life without all of that. However, the people in their 60s and 70s, they remember life without it. Yep. And so it's scary. And, you know, me, I'm kind of, you and I, Mark, I think we're somewhere in the middle, right? You still remember getting a cell phone 100%. And you still remember computers. But I'll be honest, a lot of the AI stuff scares me too. Mm-hmm. You know, so I get it. I'm kind of in the middle with it. Like, I believe we have to embrace it because you and I are just too young to peace out of work, right? So we have to get on board with a lot of the stuff that's happening. But, you know, I believe in a lot of days, if I could resist it and it would be okay, I sure would too.
3: I remember having to call my elementary or middle school girlfriend and her dad answering the phone. And I had to talk to her dad.
4: Yeah.
3: And you know how uncomfortable that was?
4: Well, you remember too, like your mom could pick up on the phone in the kitchen while you're in the bedroom and sit there and listen to the whole entire conversation.
3: Yes.
4: You know?
3: No,
4: you,
3: I
4: had, yeah, it was
3: I had
4: a different
3: the cord
4: world.
3: Stretched across the kitchen into the downstairs bathroom.
4: Oh, so she couldn't get, well, but how about when cordless phones came out and you could have five handsets?
3: Dude, that was a game changer.
4: That was real slippery there. I always had to make sure I had them all hid before I talked to my boyfriend so my parents couldn't listen in.
3: Let me give that number, 843-585-5223. That's for the adults that are like, you know what? I've done good. I think I'm ready to retire a little bit earlier than originally projected, but I think I'm on the right path. But what about for those adults that see that pink slip coming? Maybe they're starting to see the writing on the wall about AI and they're going, yeah, I don't know how safe I am. So what would you tell that person who is kind of forced out?
4: I would say give me a call stat, just like I told the other person. I mean, for sure, that person for sure. Like, as soon as you see the writing on the wall, again, get ahead of it.
3: Outside of calling you, if I know that a pink slip's coming, do I need to double check my 401k? Should I make sure
4: I would gather all the account balances that you have. And first and foremost, really and truly look at your expenses. Look at your monthly expenses. Get that under control, because that's one thing that almost everybody that walks in here will say, oh, I spend X amount of dollars every single month. And then I start drilling into it. And I'm like, well, what do you spend for this? What do you spend for that? So really get a good handle on incoming versus outgoing, right? Because life doesn't change just because you retire, whether you're forced into it or not. Life is always about what's going in and what's going out.
3: That's right.
4: No different. So, you know, to help me help you quicker, get a handle on a lot of those things. Look and see, what are you paying for those monthly subscriptions to all these streaming services? What kind of junk have you clicked that you would try a 7-day trial period on and you've forgotten to cancel it? You know, just little things like that. Start being a detective in your own bank statements and see, where's my money bleeding out to? Because eventually, if you do quit, whether you're forced or whether you choose, the income is going to stop other than what you've got set aside. So every dollar counts. You want to make sure you're keeping it.
3: Income is the outcome that matters the most in retirement. And Amy Ross can customize a personalized income plan for you. 843-585-5223. You can call, you can text. You can text the word income plan to the team at Gold Shield Wealth. One of our representatives will be in touch to begin this conversation. Again, 843-585-5223. As we're going kind of retro, did you have a pager? Go through a beeper phase?
4: You know what? Only time that I ever carried an actual pager, it wasn't because I was cool, but when I was on call, in the hospital systems, on the weekends, there would always be one radiation therapist on call if there was like a spinal cord compression or, you know, just really bad urgent cases to where we would have to go in and give them emergent treatment. So, yes, I used to have to carry a pager for that reason. But that's the only time. I wasn't like the cool kid that, oh, somebody's paging me. No.
3: My parents rewarded me in high school, my senior year, with a pager. They used to always say, oh, it was doctors or drug dealers and me. Those are the only ones that had pagers back in the day.
4: Yep.
3: So you had one for work. As we're talking about like texting and stuff like that, the original text, did you ever get the 831s and 143?
4: No, what was that? I don't remember that.
3: 143 and 831. 831 was the text that meant I love you. Eight letters, three words, one meaning. I love you.
4: Oh, well, see, I didn't have a pager, and doctors weren't texting me 831. They were texting me, get your butt to the hospital because I need a therapist to treat this cancer patient.
3: All right, so our worlds were a little bit different with our pagers.
4: Yeah, we're not talking about pagers in the same capacity at all, Mark.
3: That's because you're a professional and I'm a degenerate. All right, so let's continue this conversation about income to and through retirement. And I know a big conversation you have that at your dinner seminars, at your workshops, just one-on-one conversations, and that's always thinking about Social Security. There's another new idea to give more life to Social Security. Maybe put a cap on what you get per year. How would that impact many of the people you work with if they try to put a cap on the Social Security, Amy?
4: It's going to cause pay cuts, obviously. And, you know, I do have a lot of people, you know, who have high pensions and higher Social Securities that really don't have much at all saved beyond that and are spending all that. So it's probably going to cause some major issues because obviously we live in a society that people generally spend what they get, right? We just do, you know, especially, you know, the one thing that always makes me laugh too is when people say to me, oh, I'm going to spend less in retirement. I'm like, no, you're not. No, you're not, because you're going to have more time to do things. So that's where, you know, I always say, let's not plan for Social Security as our, you know, I always dummy the amount down really, because we don't know how much of it is going to be stable. So if we have other assets wrapping around that, that's where those are going to come in handy to make up that deficit. But if you have nothing else and that's all you've planned on, then that's where you might be going through your expenses real hard trying to cut out some costs, or it may impede on your travel, more than likely your fun.
3: So what conversations are you having right now about Social Security? Not necessarily capping it for a certain age. Are you saying you're still good, but if you're under the age of 50, your benefits, maybe consider it just a bonus?
4: Yeah, for like our age, younger people, I basically assume it's not going to be there just because, you know, I would rather plan for it not being there and then it be there than we got a big old bonus rather than erring not on the side of caution and it not be there for people. Right. For people who are already in retirement now, you know, we know what we know today. However, I do like to keep other assets aside for those reasons, for even if it's just inflation. But I know in my time in the industry, a lot of the years I've seen them give a Social Security COLA increase, but then Medicare premiums go up. So, I mean, it's the government. They're, you know, usually where they give it in one spot, they take it back in another.
3: Yep.
4: And so that's where it really scares me. I sent someone out of the office just a few days ago crying. They literally walked out crying because they were not going to have enough income and they needed to work until they were 70 and they wanted to really stop working at 62. Oh. But that's where, you know, if Social Security is really what's carrying you, that's scary. That's very scary. That's where, you know, if that's what you're banking on, you need to really buckle down on your savings so that you have a resource outside of that just in case, because it's unpredictable.
3: Amy, I'm 52 years old. I'm ready to get serious. I take advantage of the full body scan of our retirement plan. We sit down, we start building a portfolio, and Amy, I tell you, hey man, I'm just going to rely on my Social Security and my 401k as income in retirement. Do you see that as a great opportunity, or do you say, nope, we got to get some more income streams coming in?
4: I would say diversify that. You know, we got to look at that 401k. I mean, what have you got for Roth money? What have you got in other accounts that can be more tax efficient? You know, that's a huge disconnect with people. They think if they just save it in their 401k, that's all they need to do, but that's really not at all everything you need to do. You need to have your tax buckets diversified to keep yourself tax efficient when we do reach retirement age. So for myself, I like to set up different types of money. Definitely take advantage of the tax savings by some pre-tax dollars, but where a lot of people miss out are those brokerage accounts, the money that can be tax efficient. You know, start funding some of that. If you're not putting into a Roth and you can, fund that first. You know, do your match on your 401k and anything else that you're putting in that, fund the Roth with it. You know, just make sure that you're trying to maximize every dollar. Life is about shoving dollar bills in the right places where they're going to maximize themselves for us. So that's where you got to look and see, where can I shove this dollar bill, or how many of those do I need to shove in that corner to make it the most it can be for me when I'm in my 60s and 70s.
3: I apologize, Amy. You said shove dollar bills in the right places and my mind went in the wrong place.
4: Oh, it went right in the gutter.
3: Like I said earlier, I am a degenerate. You should know that by now. All right. You just mentioned there funding the Roth. All right. So let's have a little conversation about how Roth conversion could help benefit an overall retirement strategy. For those that may not know, wait a minute. Why do I not know more about a Roth? How come I'm not as educated as I should be? How could a Roth help us?
4: really what Roth can do is, you know, a lot of people don't realize that, you know, required minimum distribution age comes down the road, or long-term care needs, or needing to take out that money, and what it does to the entire tax landscape when you have to start decumulating. So what the Roth conversions do is put you more in the driver's seat, essentially. The more that we can go ahead and convert and square away and pay our taxes on now creates a bucket of money that is never taxed again. You know, obviously there are rules, 5-year rule, and, you know, different things like that to look at and make sure it fits in with you. But, you know, I have software called eMoney that I use to map out those conversions to see how much do we do each year? What is the overall tax savings? But also we have to look at things like your longevity. You know, what age are we starting this whole strategy? How long are you expected to live? What's the reason for the Roth conversion? You know, a lot of people do not realize that leaving their children a lot of money, if it hasn't been taxed yet, they're also probably leaving them a nightmare and potentially a tax bomb. You know, so there's different reasons you would do a Roth conversion that go beyond just your own needs. So that's where, when I look at Roth conversions for my people, we talk about why. Why are we doing this? Because, you know, if we're going to go ahead and pay taxes now, what's it going to get for us later? Is it a true benefit? You know, a lot of people like to talk about things. Well, I'm doing Roth conversions because, you know, Johnny at the Waffle House told me he did Roth conversions and it sounded like a great idea. Well, maybe it is, maybe it isn't. That's why we have to look at it. Look at your own personal situation. How much money do you have in each different types of tax qualifications to see what are we looking at future?
3: Roth conversion could be a great opportunity for you to help mitigate some taxes in retirement. The best way to find out is to talk to Amy Ross and the team at Gold Shield Wealth, 843-585-5223, or you can just text the word Roth to the exact same number. One of the team members will be in touch with you within the next business day. Again, that number, 843-585-5223. Always thinking about family, always thinking about your legacy. And long before pro wrestler Hulk Hogan passed away in 2025, his daughter Brooke stepped away from her role as the executor of the estate. She said that it wasn't about the money, it was about avoiding future legal battles with people in her dad's inner circle. Now, she tells the Hollywood Raw podcast that Hulk Hogan's silence didn't help.
5: I used to tell my dad when I was in the position of executor of the estate and the whole thing, I said, Dad, like, I wanted to talk to him about it first. I wanted to be like, what do I do? Like, when something happens, what do I do? Who do I talk to? What do you want me to do? And he never wanted to talk about it, which I think, like, any parent needs to talk to their kids about what happens. And he had everything laid out, but he didn't tell anybody what was laid out. And I think a lot of people were caught off guard.
3: How often do these estate and legacy plans, how often do they break down? Not because of the money involved, but because families don't communicate.
4: All the time. I mean, that is just crazy to hear that, because I have those conversations a lot with my people. I'm like, you know, when you sign on with me and my team, I need to be one of the top people in your life as far as relationships goes, the relationship with your financial advisor and someone who knows what's going on with those plans, or, you know, the executor of your estate. Those are close relationships and that your children and everyone should know. But beyond that, I'll use my own family as an example of this. And this is when it really hit me and why I spend extra time with my retirees about these things. So when my father-in-law passed away, he was a brilliant man. He worked for IBM back in Y2K. So he was a big computer guy. And he had folders and files, and he had a file with all the passwords and how to log into this or that. But he never made my mother-in-law sit down and actually go over it with him. She refused. She's stubborn. She doesn't want to deal with numbers. She hates numbers, and she just mentally would shut down. So rather than fight with her, he wouldn't make her do it. So he created this file on the computer. And, you know, Andrew and myself, we're both very intelligent, but I'll tell you, none of us could figure out this file on the computer. So that's where a lot of people think that, oh, I'm helping my children and I'm and my wife or my spouse or whatever, and I have this file and I have all these things that are sitting here. But if you've never verbally went over it with them to make sure they understand it, that's the dot that needs to be connected before you can fully say, I have prepared them, because it was a nightmare. It was undue stress on Pam. And she would tell you right now, if I had her on this radio show with me, she would say, hey, I wish I would have paid a little bit more attention or maybe asked more questions. So that conversation goes both ways. A lot of times the family members don't want to talk about it.
3: Yeah.
4: So the person who knows all the information has it, but they don't want to be, they can't get it out because nobody wants to receive the information. So that's where families need to get better and sit down and talk about it and actually be able to have the time to ask clarifying questions because, you know, we all hear sentences the same, the different way, right? You interpret something different than I do.
3: Yeah.
4: So if you can ask and clarify, then you know what you need to do when the time comes.
3: Helping you find the clarity to and through retirement with the help of Amy Ross and the team at Gold Shield Wealth. 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Amy, we've covered a lot this weekend. Income, Roth, legacy, Social Security, and one more time, let's talk about your dinner seminars. You got a handful of them coming up over the next couple of weeks, but you do them throughout the year. And for somebody that's just catching up with the show this weekend, what can they expect from these seminars?
4: They can expect to have a good old time is what they can expect. I have been told that my dinner seminars are fun. I talk for about an hour. We cover a multitude of different things. You know, the basic high points are, you know, how do you get a strategy in place, income, taxes, inflation, legacy planning, all those things. And it's meant to open up minds to make you think about things a little different and just, you know, out of the box thinker. I take a lot of pride in that I'm an out of the box thinker. So my seminar, I try to show you how to think about things. And more importantly, my favorite part of the entire night is that I try to inspire people to actually put the plans in place that they've been running through their minds for many, many years. You know, a lot of times people just need that one person to kick them in the rear and say, hey, let's stop talking about it and actually do it. And I'm going to help you actually plan this thing.
3: Yeah.
4: So I give everybody a notebook so they can write down those ideas because, you know, it gives me such joy to actually put those plans in place for people. A lot of times they just need a teammate to help them figure out the logistics, and that's what I can do.
3: Guidance.
4: Yep.
3: Amy is here to provide some guidance. For more information about the next upcoming seminar to see if you qualify, we invite you to text the word seminar to 843-585-5223. 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Well, Amy, as always, thank you. Thank you for the education and the information this weekend. We are back next weekend. But before we get out of here, let's give you the final word.
4: Well, I just hope everyone is enjoying their summer. And if you have been procrastinating on making plans for your actual retirement to be able to go live it fully, give me a call and myself and my team, we will come up with strategies based on what your needs are, whether it be income, tax mitigation, legacy planning, you name it, we do it. 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
6: Time. It moves differently now, quicker than it did when I was younger. So much, in fact, I appreciate it
7: 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Time, it turns out, is something to be respected. 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I can't manipulate it. Just respect and make the most of it.
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10: 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Our firm is not affiliated with or endorsed by the U.S. government or any governmental agency. 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
15: Our Father, as we open your word this morning, I ask that you would send forth your Holy Spirit. Come now, Lord. Teach us your word. Help us to see what would apply to us, and then give us the grace and the courage to apply it in our lives. And this is our prayer in Jesus' name. Amen. You may be seated. This morning we're beginning a series of sermons entitled Life Lessons from Luke. Life Lessons from Luke. And what we hope to do each week is we're going to open the Gospel of Luke and look at several scripture passages and see what life lessons we might take from this and apply in our lives. Now, Luke was a man who had many different titles. Sometimes he's called Dr. Luke because some people believe that he was a physician by trade. Other people call Luke an historian because the historical detail he gives in this version of the Gospel and in his Acts of the Apostles have such accuracy and detail that historians think that he had to be an historian. But his most important title is Luke the Evangelist. He gets this name, as do the other gospel writers, because this was and is the main way to evangelize, to tell the good news about Jesus. The gospels were written for the sole purpose that people might hear about Jesus and believe, and by believing, receive salvation for their souls with abundant life and eternal life. But the Gospels are also filled with important truths and principles for living. So over the next several weeks, we're going to examine some of these passages from Luke and see what lessons we might learn and we might receive for our lives. This week, life lessons from Luke on prayer. So if you have your Bible, please open with me to Luke chapter 11. Luke chapter 11, as we begin to see what the Word of God might have to say to us this day. Luke chapter 11. In Texas, one Sunday morning, an old cowboy entered a church just before the Sunday service was to begin. Although the old man and his clothes were spotlessly clean, he wore jeans, a denim shirt, and boots that were very worn and ragged. In his hand, he carried a worn-out old hat and an equally worn-out Bible. The church he entered was in a very upscale and exclusive part of the city. It was the largest and most beautiful church the old cowboy had ever seen. The people of the congregation were all dressed with expensive clothes and accessories. As the cowboy took a seat, the others moved away from him. No one greeted him, no one spoke to him, and no one welcomed him. They were all appalled at his appearance, and they didn't attempt to hide it. The preacher gave a long sermon about the latest politically correct issue and a stern lecture on how much money the church needed to do God's work. As the old cowboy was leaving the church, the preacher approached him and asked the cowboy to do him a favor. "Please come back next Sunday, but before you do, I want you to have a talk with God and see what He thinks is appropriate attire for you to wear to worship." The old cowboy assured the preacher he would, so the next Sunday he showed back up for the service wearing the same ragged jeans, shirts, boots, and hat. And once again he was completely shunned and ignored. The preacher approached the man and said, "I thought you said you were going to talk to God about what you were to wear here." "I did," replied the old cowboy. "Well, if you spoke to God, what did He tell you was appropriate attire to wear in this place?" "Well, sir, God told me He didn't have a clue what I should wear. He says He's never been in this church." Prayer. Be careful. When you start talking to God, you may be surprised what you hear. Well, let's look at Luke chapter 11, beginning with verse 1. Let's look at the example of Jesus. Verse 1, "One day Jesus was praying in a certain place. When He finished, one of His disciples said to Him, 'Lord, teach us to pray, just as John taught his disciples.'" Jesus was praying. They saw Him pray. Luke tends to emphasize the prayer life of Jesus. Over and over again in his gospel, he notes how Jesus was a man of prayer. For example, in Luke chapter 15, verse 16, we see that Jesus often withdrew alone to pray. "Yet the news about Him spread all the more, so that the crowds came to hear Him and to be healed of their diseases. But Jesus often withdrew to a lonely place and prayed." Luke chapter 6, verse 12, "Before choosing His disciples, we see that He prayed. One of those days, Jesus went out to a mountainside to pray, and He spent the night praying to God. When morning came, He called His disciples to Him and chose 12 of them, whom He also designated apostles." Luke chapter 9, verse 29, we see that during the transfiguration, He prayed. "About 8 days after Jesus said this, He took Peter, James, and John with Him and went up on a mountain to pray. And as He was praying, the appearance of His face changed and His clothes became as bright as a flash of lightning." In Luke 22, verse 31 and 32, we see that Jesus prayed for His disciples. And here we see He's praying for Peter. "Simon, Simon." Simon was the Hebrew name for Peter. "Simon, Simon, Satan has asked to sift you as wheat, but I have prayed for you, Simon, that your faith may not fail. And when you have turned back, strengthen your brothers." In Luke 22, verse 41, Luke records that he prayed before his crucifixion. "He withdrew about a stone's throw beyond them, knelt down and prayed, 'Father, if you are willing, take this cup from me. Not my will, but yours be done.' An angel from heaven appeared to him and strengthened him. And being in anguish, he prayed more earnestly, and his sweat was like drops of blood falling to the ground." And then in Luke 23, verse 34, we see that he prayed while on the cross. "When they came to the place called the Skull, there they crucified Jesus along with the criminals, one on his right and the other on his left. And Jesus said, 'Father, forgive them, for they do not know what they are doing.'" Jesus was an example of prayer. The disciples walked with Him for 3 years, and they would have seen Him pray day in and day night, and now they're asking, "Lord, teach us to pray." Who do you know is an example of prayer? Think of somebody that you know really knows how to pray. Ask them to teach you to pray. Ask Jesus to teach you to pray. When I think of this, my mind goes immediately to my wife, Allison. She's a prayer warrior. Oftentimes, when she has to get up before I do, I'll get up, and there she is praying. Every night, without fail, before she goes to bed, no matter how tired she is, if she's been on a flight and has come in late, It doesn't matter how exhausted she is. She kneels by our children's bed and she prays over them, asking God to bless them and to touch them and to be with them. And then she comes into our bedroom and she kneels by the bed and she will pray and pray and pray. Who do you know who is an example of prayer? Ask God to use them in your life to teach you how to pray. Pause right now. Ask Jesus to teach you to pray. Lord, teach us how to pray. Then we see the exhortation on prayer by Jesus in verse 2. When you pray, he said to them, say, Father, hallowed be your name. Your kingdom come. Give us each day our daily bread. Forgive us our sins as we forgive everyone who sins against us. And lead us not into temptation. This is known as the Lord's Prayer. Someone has said this should really be called the disciples' prayer because it's the prayer he asked us to pray. And the Lord's Prayer can really be found in John 17, which we know as the high priestly prayer. But anyway, we call this the Lord's Prayer. It's become very popular. It's prayed almost every Sunday in almost all churches. It's prayed at many weddings. Sometimes it's sung at weddings. It's often referred to as the Our Father. Most of the time we pray the text from Matthew. It's not exactly like this one from Luke, but it's very close. And the teaching of Jesus is quite similar. Father. He didn't say pray our mother, as is popular in many circles and in some denominations today. Now obviously God is beyond gender, but Jesus taught his followers to pray our Father. Hallowed be your name. Holy is your name. Your name is like no other. Hallowed be your name. Your kingdom come. This is an invitation for the reign of God in our lives and in our world. This is an invitation for His will to be done on earth as it is in heaven. Your kingdom come. Give us this day our daily bread. This is asking God for what you need this day. He desires to provide for our every need. Now, I know this is hard for some of you. You think you're being selfish or that God has more important things to do in the affairs of the world. But you are important to Him. And He desires to provide for your daily needs, just as He provided for the children of Israel in the wilderness with manna every day. Give us this day our daily bread. Forgive us our sins, for we also forgive everyone who sins against us. In the King James, we know this as forgive us our trespasses. This is an exhortation to not only ask God's forgiveness, but to have a forgiving heart. Are you holding a grudge? Then you don't have a forgiving heart. God not only wants to forgive us our sins, but He wants us to have a forgiving heart. I can tell you this, if you don't, if you hold that offense in your life, if you hold on to it and nurture it and cuddle it and make it yours, you will lose your joy and you'll gradually become a bitter person. Forgive us our sins as we forgive those who sin against us. And then lead us not into temptation. Now some of us love temptation. We fall for it every time. But this is a prayer that we will be led not into temptation. That we would be delivered from evil. I mean, who really needs temptation in our life? We don't want it. Bruce Wilkinson a few years ago released a new book called The Prayer of Jabez. And he resurrected a prayer from 1 Chronicles 4:10, which most Christians and believers had just forgotten about. This is how it goes. Oh, that you would bless me indeed and enlarge my territory, that your hand would be with me, and that you would keep me from evil that I may not cause pain. So God granted him what he requested. Lead us not into temptation. Keep me from evil, Lord, that I may not cause pain. By the way, when you find yourself in temptation, always look for a way out. Look for it. It's there. God will always provide a way out. Listen to what the Apostle Paul wrote in 1 Corinthians chapter 10, verse 13. No temptation has seized you except what is common to man. And God is faithful and will not let you be tempted beyond what you can bear. But when you are tempted, He will also provide a way out so that you can stand up under it. Look for the way out. Our problem is not so much the way out isn't there, is that once we are exposed to the temptation, we don't want the way out. Heavenly Father, holy is your name. May you reign on earth. Provide for our needs. Forgive us as we forgive. Keep us away from evil. Now, have you ever asked, what does this prayer concern, or who does this prayer concern? This is a prayer to God asking Him to have His way, but also to attend to our needs. Your kingdom come. Our daily bread, our sins, lead us not. Don't ever doubt that God is concerned with your needs. He is. Now, is this prayer magic? No. Are the words magic? No. Are they important words? Yes. Important aspects of prayer? Yes. Now, we pray this prayer every Sunday in our church. We use the King James Version. Most of us have it memorized. Some people pray it before they go to bed or when they get out of bed in the morning. Some sports teams pray it before the big game. I remember our high school football team would stop at a certain spot on the way home after each game. The high school I went to, we didn't play our games at our home field. We had three stadiums that we played all our games in. And so we'd come home the same way each time, and we had this certain spot that we would stop. And there we would pray together the Lord's Prayer. Now, while the words are important, remember Jesus is teaching about praying. Lord, teach us how to pray. You're to pray to your Father. Remember, His name is holy. He wants to reign in us and over us. Ask for your needs. Ask for forgiveness. Pray for spiritual protection. But Jesus doesn't stop here. Not only does He give an exhortation about prayer, He gives the disciples an explanation about asking in prayer. Look at verse 5. Then Jesus said to them, suppose one of you has a friend and he goes to him at midnight and says, friend, lend me 3 loaves of bread, because a friend of mine on a journey has come to me and I have nothing to set before him. Then the one inside answers, don't bother me. The door is already locked and my children are with me in bed. I can't get up and give you

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2: Knocking. Are you going to lie there and just listen to his knocking all night? Are you going to get up and get out of bed? Jesus is saying that because of this man's persistence or boldness, some translations, by the way, translate that word persistence, yet because of this man's persistence or his boldness, he gets up and he gives him what he needs. Now God does the same thing with us. And then he launches into some explicit instructions on prayer. Jesus says the following in verse 9. So I say to you, ask, and it will be given to you. Seek, and you will find. Knock, and the door will be open. For everyone who asks receives. He who seeks finds, and to him who knocks, the door will be open. Which of you fathers, if your son asks for a fish, will he give him a snake instead? Or if he asks for an egg, will he give him a scorpion? If you then, though you are evil, know how to give good gifts to your children, how much more will your Father in heaven give the Holy Spirit to those who ask him? I don't know why we are so hesitant to ask. I don't know why we're so hesitant to knock or to seek God. But this opens God's hands of blessing when we do. I don't know why the Lord set it up this way, but it's as if God's standing there with his hands tied. And he's wanting to bless us. He's wanting to open his arms of love to us. But we have to ask. Notice the importance, he says here, of asking. Ask and it'll be given. Seek and you will find. Knock and the door will be open. For everyone who asks receives, and him who seeks finds, and to him who knocks, the door will be open. The Apostle James in James 4 verse 2 says this, you do not have because you do not ask God. And when you ask, you do not receive because you ask with wrong motives that you may spend what you want on your pleasures. Jesus then paints a picture from human nature saying that you dads know how to give good gifts to your kids when they ask you, don't you? Dad, I'd like eggs for breakfast. You don't give them roaches. Dad, I'd like a new puppy to play with. You don't give them a rattlesnake. That would be absurd, right? Well, if you, in all your sinfulness, know how to give your kids good things, how much more do you think your Heavenly Father, who is all goodness, and I mean all goodness, how much more do you think your Heavenly Father will give the Holy Spirit to those who ask Him? God desires to give to us before we even ask. But ask we must. Sometimes we must keep on asking. Sometimes we must be persistent and bold like the man knocking at the door at bedtime. One interesting side note here. Lord, teach us to pray. And then he ends with saying, how much more will your Father in heaven give the Holy Spirit to those who ask him? You have to ask for the Holy Spirit? Yes. Yes. One of the best prayers to pray, and I pray this prayer every day. Lord, fill me with your Holy Spirit. Lord, fill me anew and afresh with your Holy Spirit. Every day, every morning, after I kneel in prayer and I come before the Lord and I ask him what sins I need to confess and any sins that come to my mind that I know that I've done that are wrong, I confess them to the Lord. And then the prayer I pray after my confession is, Lord, fill me anew and afresh with your Holy Spirit. So we have a life lesson on prayer. The example of Jesus, his exhortation, his explanation about asking, be persistent, his explicit instructions to ask.

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1: Hi, this is Foley Beach, and I want to thank you for listening to A Word from the Lord. I'm so grateful that we have this privilege of bringing the Word of God to you. If you're listening today and the Lord is speaking to your heart, the Lord is drawing you to Him. I want to invite you to open yourself to Him, to open your heart, to invite Him to come and live in your life. It's really a simple prayer. Lord Jesus, I confess that You are the Lord. I acknowledge that I'm a sinner. I've messed up, and I ask Your forgiveness. And Lord Jesus, I want You to come and live in my life. So I invite You. I open myself to You. Come and indwell me in Your presence. It's not a difficult prayer, but it has to be a sincere prayer. It has to be something that you intend to do and to follow up on. And perhaps I'm speaking to somebody as well today who is a believer, and you're not where God wants you to be. Are you strayed off the path? Are you living in disobedience or in sin right now, and you know it's wrong? Or He's asked you to do something, and you refuse to do it? Why not today say, "Yes, Lord"? Why not today do what He wants you to do, or stop doing what He doesn't want you to do, and get your life right to Him? Life's too short. It goes by so quick. Today is the day of salvation. Today is the day the Lord wants to speak to you, to bless you, to guide you, to strengthen you. And this is my prayer for you this day. And the whole reason we at A Word from the Lord broadcast this radio program is that God might speak into your life, that you might be the person He's called you to be.
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3: 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Here at the Freedom Boat Club, located in North Myrtle Beach at the Harbor Gate Marina, we'll have a low tide at 1:07 this afternoon, and our next high tide will be at 7:21 p.m. The sun will set at 8:20 and rise in the morning at 6:23. Currently along our beaches from Little River Inlet down to Merle's Inlet and 20 nautical miles out, the winds have switched to the north at about 5 to 10 knots, becoming east this afternoon with seas around 2 feet. This has been your weekend marine report, brought to you by the Freedom Boat Club, where the boat is waiting.
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10: I had noticed my legs were swelling, and we went to Maine Medical Hospital. And they said, Mr. Conquest, can you get up for your MRI? And I remember pushing up off the bed, and I fell. Next thing I know, it was 3 weeks later. And I was paralyzed. 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
15: Hi there. Welcome to our show. 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And Adam, welcome back. You were in Mexico. Great to have you back here.
12: I go to Mexico. My senator dies. We're back in war with Iran. Like, moral of the story is I'm not allowed to take vacation anymore.
15: Exactly. Everything's going to kaput.
12: I tell you, I send an email right when I get back because I'm feeling guilty. I took 5 days off. That's like the longest vacation I've taken since my honeymoon, which Claire and I just celebrated 10 years.
15: Cool.
12: And I sent like an inner office email and I got like a barrage of teammates who had their like out of office response and like I got like five people taking 3 week vacations. I'm like, what's going on around here? Just kidding. I'm exaggerating a little bit, but hey, let me riff on this Lindsey Graham thing. Obviously I was shocked as everyone upon his passing and, yeah, I was not really a Lindsey Graham fan. I just did a little AI search. I said, how many times, because you made mention, you said he didn't look all that good in that last picture.
15: Uh-uh.
12: I said, well, he's in his 70s, and the guy is in Israel and Ukraine every other week. Like,
15: exactly.
12: International travel beats your body up, especially when you're going to, like, war-torn areas. So I did a little Google search. I was like, how many times has Lindsey Graham been to Israel in the last 2 years? 10 times is what AI tells me. 10 times.
15: Gosh.
12: So then Julia's like, how many times has he been to Ukraine? Once again, 10 times. I guess he just goes to Ukraine. I'll swing by Israel while I'm here too. So then I did a search. I said, how many times has Lindsey Graham been in South Carolina in the last 2 years? And they're like, we can't tell you that information because like we don't need to talk about his interstate travel. But like,
15: what?
12: I'd bargain to say the man has probably spent more time in Israel over the last 2 years than it has in South Carolina, although he was by my country club recently. But, you know, rest in peace, Lindsey Graham. I don't want to, you know, spit on a man's grave.
15: Right. I mean, it was so sudden that it's sad. You know, it's just so sudden.
12: It's sudden. And, you know, I guess he was a public servant. I wouldn't call him a statesman. My interpretation of a statesman is someone who had success in the like private sector and then turned around and like donated a few years of his life to the government, not spent their entire life in the government, like, which got me like thinking. So right after Lindsey Graham died, my wife looks at me and goes, Adam, don't even say it. Don't even think about it. I forbade you. You will not run for Senate. And I wasn't even thinking about it. I was thinking about when do I start like drinking? I'm in a Mexico all-inclusive resort. Like it was like 10-ish or something. I was like, okay, what's a suitable time to have your first margarita? But now, Luann, like I'm looking at the crop of candidates that are throwing their hat in the ring to vie for Lindsey Graham's vacant seat. Of course, Donald Trump appointed Darlene Graham, his sister. Which, you know, from my point of view, is like, okay, what a great way to honor Lindsey Graham. We'll appoint his sister.
15: Okay.
12: Now she's running.
15: Oh, wait, what?
12: Like, yeah, she's running, and she's probably the odds-on favorite.
15: Oh, my.
12: Like, what is this, the Game of Thrones? the brother dies, and the sister steps in, like... And then I'm looking at this crop of candidates, Luann. Here they are. Mark Lynch. I'm sure he's a perfectly decent conservative guy. Go have a beer with him. But right about the second DUI arrest and the first cocaine possession arrest is when you don't get to represent me in Washington.
15: Right.
12: Like, right around the first DUI, I'm like, okay, that's a blemish on your record. Spend the rest of your life in the private sector. Is it the private sector where people actually do things that build things and are productive, or is it the public sector? I always get that mixed up.
15: Which
12: one's the government? The public sector?
15: Public, yeah, probably.
12: Okay, good. Yeah. Whatever.
15: That's what I said.
12: This is how unqualified of a candidate I would be. I am grossly unqualified to be your senator, but I'm five rungs better than every single person who's currently vying for the position. So Mark Lynch, good enough guy. I was going to do a podcast with him. His freaking person kept emailing us, changing times. And I was like, okay, I'm done. You're not that interesting to me. You know, the DUIs, the drug arrests, like, I don't want you representing me. I don't even want you on the podcast. Then we got Russell Fry. I know nothing about Russell Fry. Some of my clients up in Myrtle Beach thinks he's a terrific guy. I guess he's like a carry gun guy and like an abortion guy or anti-abortion guy, which is great, right? Like, so I just do like a simple Google search. He's 41 years old. Looks like he practiced law for about 3 years and has spent the majority of his adult life doing politics stuff. And he already is running for a House of Representatives seat. Lindsey Graham kicks the bucket. He goes, okay, I'll run for that seat now. What are we doing? Are we just trying to get like political power here? Are we just trying to like vie for a higher ranking political? I guess that's what we're doing. Clearly that's what we're doing. Because every single one of you who run for office are like, I'm going to fix the roads and represent the people of Horry County and there will be no more flooding under my watch. Just shut up. Just shut up. You're not going to fix the roads. You don't care about the people of your district. All you care about is power and status and going to Washington, D.C. cocktail parties. Then you've got Duke Buckner. I shook this guy's hand one time, I think, and people really liked him. Based, conservative guy. If I'm picking fun of people, he's run like multiple times. I have beef with anyone who's run for political office like more than two times. Like Annie Andrews, for instance, the person whoever one of these dingbats are going to run against. Like she ran for governor and then the House. Now she's running for Senate. Go back to castrating kids. Like go back to recommending children get COVID vaccines. She's a pediatrician.
15: Okay.
12: Ugh. That in and of itself is like, it's creeping me out. That person might represent me. But here she is, just she keeps running. Joe Cunningham, the same. They just keep running for different offices. So, Duke, I'm sure you're an awesome stand-up-based dude, but I've just seen your name too many times. You've ran two or three times. Then we have Ralph Norman. Once again, I'm sure Ralph is a pleasant guy. I'd love to play a round of golf with him and go bird watching with him. But he's in his 70s, and having a job at the Senate is a six-year bid. In what well-functioning organization are we asking people in their late 70s to run it? This is, I'm sorry to be an ageist here, right? My avatar client population are people in their late 60s and early 70s. But here's why they're our avatar client. Because I help them retire. I help them go bird watching and golf and live an abundant life. What is it with these megalomaniac 70-year-olds who want to be jet-setting on airplanes to and from Ukraine and Israel, back and forth from the low country up to Washington, D.C., going to cocktail parties and taking pictures of themselves wearing makeup and shaking hands? Go retire. You're 70. I got my like an extreme blood panel done recently.
15: Mm-hmm.
12: And the person was like, hey, your testosterone level is dropping a little bit. I almost punched her in the face just to, you know, get my testosterone back up.
15: Yeah.
12: I'm 43.
15: Right. Well, yeah.
12: So what do you think a 70-year-old's testosterone level is?
15: Right.
12: Their energy levels. They're like their fight in their spirit. Their health. Like, enough. You're 70. Knock it off. Knock it off. Go retire. Go golf. Go yell at kids whose ball falls in your front yard. That's in my future. God bless you. Be an old, crusty, crotchety old person. There's nothing wrong with that. I serve thousands of them. And they're happy. They spoil their grandkids. They're active in their church. They go on one-month trips to Italy. But I don't want them representing my family in Washington. Okay, sorry. You're too old. Then we have Darlene Graham. This is Lindsey Graham's sister. Once again, I get it, Donald Trump. Hey, you should just run in, Lindsey. I'll put you in there. That's a safe play. I think it was Henry McMaster who anointed her, right, on Donald Trump's request.
15: Okay.
12: I'm like, okay, you can go do it now. But now she's like, okay, I'm going to run now. You want to hear the number one argument I see as I look through social media on why we should vote for Darlene Graham?
15: Yes.
12: Because it would be the right thing to do for her, for Lindsey Graham's staff.
15: Oh.
12: No. When I don't give a damn about Lindsey Graham's staff.
15: Right.
12: That would be like a client leaving me because I sucked at managing their portfolio. And then I reach back out to the client and I go, hey, you know, I got a bunch of employees here. I'd really love it if you stayed with me. And even though I haven't lived up to your expectations, I have a wife and three kids and some staff I need you to take care of. Like, it's laughable when you say it that way.
15: Exactly.
12: You say it to a small business owner who does you dirty. Oh, hey, don't leave me. I have staff. Also, hey, staff, go get a real job instead of helping 70-year-olds win popularity contests. So anyways, Luann, here's the deal. Claire's already forbade me from running for the Senate. I've already openly said I have no business representing the people of South Carolina. I'm ill-equipped. It would be ill-advised. I'm five times better than all of the people that are currently actively considering running. Five times better. And I guess Mark Sanford will throw his hat in the ring here in due time. Hasn't done it yet, but it'll probably be by the time this show airs. You know, the guy who lied to his wife, lied to his kids, lied to all his constituents. Sure, I'll have you represent me. Yeah, that's it. That's it. So I look at this crop of candidates. I'm like, look, I don't lie to my wife. I don't have any DUIs or drug charges. I built a wonderful business. I'm not running because my sister or my brother helped me run. I don't even want the damn job. But if I get 500 calls today, if I get 500 calls on the radio, I'm going to run, Luann.
15: Oh, my gosh, Adam. Okay.
12: If I get 500 calls, I'm going to run because I am so disgusted in this bundle of people who have the audacity to even consider representing me. And I know this is going to piss off some of like my hardline conservative listeners because they're like, you know, I'm a Ralph Norman guy. What did I just say in that little monologue that ain't 100% accurate? Right? We want the guy with DUIs. We want the guy who spent his entire life doing politics. We want the 70-year-old. Do we want the nepotism sister? Is this what we got? If I get 500 calls, I'll run. I'm not kidding. 843-300-1182. 843-300-1182. And the capitalist pig in me, if I get 499 calls, I'm just sending out 499 books and not running. It's kind of laughable, Luann, but I'm kind of upset about the whole thing. Oh, you want to hear my platform?
15: Yeah, please.
12: Give my number out one more time. 843-300-1182. 843-300-1182. Hey, I wrote this new book. It's called Spend Your Money, Y'all. And the premise of it is, when you get old, you should spend your money and not die the wealthiest person in the cemetery. Now, let me give you my campaign promises. If I represent you in D.C., I'm going to write a book called Stop Spending Money, Y'all.
15: I love it.
12: And the whole premise is going to be, I will not vote for a single thing that is not financed with the revenue that we already collect.
15: Woo-hoo.
12: That seems like a novel idea, right?
15: Yes, it does.
12: Don't spend money you don't have. Fiscal responsibility. And someone right now, some loser, is digging up all the dirt you have on me. Hey, spoiler alert, spoiler alert. I go to bed at 8 p.m. I don't need your damn money. I don't need any money from you. I don't like any of you. I don't want to go to D.C. and make a name for myself at the Republican bar. I don't even drink anymore, although I did pretty hard earlier in my life. So you might find some pictures of me deep in the cups. But want to know something I didn't do deep in the cups? I didn't cheat on my wife. I didn't womanize. I didn't make any awful decisions which lent itself to me getting arrested. I just partied and went to bed. You could probably find some inappropriate Facebook posts I've made over the years. Probably slightly racist in nature, but I'm an equal opportunity race joker. And I've been on the record having said I hate liberal white women more than any of the other races. So peace and love, peace and love. I hate you all. I liken myself to Don Rickles in a way.
15: Right. Yep.
12: These are my campaign promises, y'all. I'll go to D.C. I'll vote no on anything that doesn't make the government smaller and isn't financed with current revenue dollars. I won't hang out with any other politicians, so I can't be influenced. There is no pork. There is no slime you can give me because I don't need your money. I'm independently wealthy. I drive a car with 300,000 miles on it. I don't need a nickel of your money. And I'll go to D.C. and I'll come back home. And I'll try to raise my family. And the political consultants of the world will call me a pedophile and a womanizer and an alcoholic and a loser. And I'll just put my blinders on and just not hang out with anyone in Washington and vote no on anything that isn't applicable to improving the lives of people in South Carolina. I will not claim to fix traffic. I will not claim to fix flooding. I will not claim to fix the tens of thousands of people moving to South Carolina, because you can't. None of you can. You megalomaniacs. That's all I want, Luann. Will someone run and say what I just said and be able to back it up? Because I don't belong in this race. I do not belong in it. Like you said, Luann, you were like, Adam, you got enough on your plate. You got four kids.
15: Mm-hmm.
12: Yeah. You know, I got enough on my plate, but if I gave 1/10 of my time to this, I would be 10 times better than these people who are considering running. And I know that sounds like megalomaniacal in its own right, but it's just true. And I'm tired of pretending these puppets are going to be like impactful and represent me well in D.C. I remember in the last Lindsey Graham election, and I hate to keep kicking on him, but the reason we voted for him, even most conservatives didn't even like him. He would go to Trump rallies and everyone would boo. The reason we voted for him was like, well, he's a really high-ranking Senate person and we got him. He's a majority whip or some terminology that like indicates you've spent too much time in Washington. So people were like, I guess we got to vote for Lindsey Graham because he'll chair the finance committee. How about we just stop sending people like that to Washington? Hasn't he been there as our federal deficit is ballooned to like $40 trillion? And now we're like, oh, send his sister. It's embarrassing. It's embarrassing that these are our people that are supposed to represent us well. I wish someone would just come out authentically and be like, hey, I'm not going to be the pill that cures all that ails you, but I will go to Washington. I will vote in your best interest. I won't hang out and party with people. I haven't lied to my wife. I don't have a bunch of drug convictions. Like, give me a squeaky clean background. Give me someone who's based and value-oriented, loves their wife, loves their family, goes to church, has some sort of moral compass. And then give me someone who just kind of stays out of the news and votes in my best interest. Just be based. Just be based. But no, we get this crop. Geriatric people, people who've spent their whole life in Washington, people with DUIs, sisters of people. Like, and I'm looking at the comments. Like, people are already like, yeah, she's my girl. You know, because Lindsey did such a good job. Now I'm going to vote for his sister. I just pissed off everyone. But anyways, if I get 500 phone calls, I'm voting. I'm voting.
15: Running. Do you want me to
12: I might
15: to
12: not
15: call?
12: Even vote. I might not vote. If I don't run, I might not vote for any of these people. I can't in good conscience vote for any of these people. Some of you are like, you're a liberal. No, I just don't like dumb stuff. I just don't like looking at dumb things and you telling me, yeah, this is the practical way to behave. these are our candidates. No, I'm opting out. I don't like it. It's silly. The silly exercise you're asking me to join in on. Anyways, if I get 500 calls, I'm running for Senate. 843-300-1182. 843-300-1182. I run a financial planning practice, and I grew it from me, my wife, and my dog to, I don't know how many people are running around here, close to 40 or so. But we are the elephant in the room as it pertains to financial planning for retirees. We do it all, y'all. So not only can we help you with your investments, we have a tax preparation team. You'll notice a lot of financial advisors like, we can do tax planning with you. It's like, okay, are you going to sign the return? Oh, no. You're going to give me the tax plan that you come up with, which will probably be a Roth IRA conversion where you fudge the numbers up where you go, if you don't work with me, you're going to pay all this money in taxes, so you better work with me and do this massive Roth conversion. And then you're going to actually go to implement the plan. You're going to have to work with your current tax preparer. And the financial advisor, if they're really good at their job, will like reach out to the tax preparer. And then even if that happens, the tax preparer won't return the financial advisor's email because most tax preparers work banker's hours or ego enters the equation and they stop communicating. So they're not actually doing your taxes. They're just putting your crap in some software program that lends you to think you're going to pay too much unless you do a Roth conversion. We actually do your taxes for you. The financial advisor and the tax preparer lay hands on your return. They talk about the concept of stacking deductions. They show you every single above the line, itemized credit that you could be taking advantage of. Not a week passes in our office that our tax preparation team isn't finding tens of thousands of dollars that individuals are paying in taxes that they shouldn't be. It could be something as easy as like suffering a penalty for missing a quarterly estimate. And my God, if you own your own small business, like you got to call us up and show us all the different, and let us show you all the different ways you could be avoiding taxes legally. That's the other thing about these useless candidates. They all like claim to understand taxes and like, I'm not going to tax your dollars. They don't even understand the progressive income tax code. You're like a 20-year-old marching around Marion Square complaining about taxing the corporations, and you've never even filed a tax return because you're dependent on your mommy and daddy's return. Don't talk to me about taxes unless you understand the code. Just another knock on our current crop of candidates. So anyways, we could do your taxes for you. We also have an estate planner on staff, so they could do your wills and your trusts. And we could help you with your health care if you're under 65. How does Obamacare work? There's the other thing. Like, none of you even understand how Obamacare worked, and you're representing me in D.C. You have your sound bites that you regurgitate from Fox News or your, like, conservative podcast. You don't even understand how the subsidization program of Obamacare works. I told Julia, we do a podcast, and I used to interview politicians. Luann, I go, no more politicians. I'm done with them.
15: Oh, really?
12: They're teats on a bull, Luann.
15: However, you might be one.
12: I tell you what, have me on your podcast if I run for the Senate. I'll just tell you how it is. I'll shoot it straight. I'm entitled to not have an opinion on that. I don't even know what you're talking about. Instead of like putting on the polished politician routine. Oh, you see, my whole objective, my whole campaign promise is to go to Washington and not vote for that racks up any federal debt. That's it. I have no intentions on making a name for myself or making friends with other politicians. Also, I have enough money to self-finance my own campaign. Like, I don't need any of your freaking money. Some corporation or like AIPAC is going to ask, like, oh, here's some money if you vote for more wars in Israel. No, I'm good. I'm good. In fact, if it were up to me, I would just stay in my little bubble that is Daniel Island and never even go to D.C. I don't even want to get on an airplane to go up there. Hang out with all the freaking slime monsters. I don't think I've ever called someone a slime monster before.
15: It's a new one.
12: Good word for them, though, you know? Even the ones I like, I don't like, really, you know? Anyways, if I get 500 calls, I'm running, y'all. 843-300-1182. 843-300-1182. If I don't get 500 calls, I'm going to give my book to all of you. I got a brand new book out. It's called Spend Your Money, Y'all. Your guide. Don't be the wealthiest person in the cemetery. Spend your money, y'all. Don't be the wealthiest person in the cemetery. I got another book somewhere too. Here it is. Retire, Y'all. Your Guide to Retiring in the State of South Carolina. You think the guy knows a little bit about retiring in the state of South Carolina, who wrote the first and only book ever penned about retiring in the state of South Carolina? I want to vote for a believable person. I want to vote for someone I'm like, yeah, that guy has their act together. You ever encounter someone, Luann, you're like, wow, they were really smart and mm-hmm. kind and compassionate.
15: Yes.
12: And they really have their stuff put together. Mm-hmm. I am none of those things. But I am one thing. I believe I'm pretty darn honest, and I'll shoot you straight. And I ain't getting that from any of those people. Like, the only positive feedback I get, they're like, Adam, you lost me on that last monologue. Adam, you said something that was disappointing to me on this one. But people go, you are who you are. There's no act. So if I get 500 calls, I'm gonna run. I'm not kidding, Luann.
15: Believe ya.
12: 843-300-1182. 843-300-1182. What a despicable group of people who are throwing their hat in the ring to represent me. And I'm saying this like I'm almost mudslinging. I would say it's beyond almost. I am mudslinging. But I have nothing to say to these people. Like, I have no, like, back and forth banter that I would engage with. Like, you know, Nancy Mace has already said she's not running. She's kind of the queen of, like, cutting people down by the knees and saying stuff like, I'm not interested in yucking it up with Ralph Norman. Like, isn't that elder abuse? If I just started, like, dunking on Ralph Norman, who's going to be into that? Like, the young 43-year-old successful businessman dunking on a 71-year-old guy? Like, ugh. Or Darlene Graham, like, hey, I don't. Like, what do you say to her? Hey, Darlene, what is your campaign promises? I don't know. My brother just died. I decided to run. Okay. So we should anoint you to, like, the second or third highest office in the state of South Carolina. Right? I mean, maybe it's the first. I don't know what the pecking order of what people want to be. Maybe governor is number one. I don't even care. I don't want any of them. But I'm willing to do it purely because I look at this crop of candidates and it leaves a tremendous amount to be desired. And by all means, call me up, 843-300-1182, 843-300-1182, and tell me where my read is wrong on any of these people. Tell me, like, oh, dude, you didn't give him a fair shake. Oh, he deserves more of your attention. You should have him on your podcast. I guess I'll have him on my podcast. I don't want to, because they're going to talk about how they're going to fix the roads. Just stop. Which isn't to say we're going to go up there and, like, not try to help. But, like, why is your solution to help always paired up with some pork for California or some law that's going to get anointed in a different part of the country? Like, it's just, we're all sick of it. We're all sick of it. And Some like a hardline, you know, lifetime conservative person who has the candidates over to their living room to raise money for them is going to be like, well, you don't have any experience. Oh, yeah. What about John Ossoff in Georgia, who's probably going to run for president, who never had a job? What about this Mondami character who's capturing all the headlines up in New York City, who's never had a job? Here he is preaching to me behind George Washington's desk, a Muslim from Uganda, is telling me what it means to be an American. Thank goodness, Mamdami. Just who I needed to hear from on 4th of July, Independence Day. I want to hear from a Muslim from Uganda who's never had a job. They can teach me how to be an American, a good American. Or Alexandria Ocasio-Cortez. Marjorie Taylor Greene operated a P90X facility or something. What is it called? CrossFit? He's doing CrossFit. And then she represents us in the House of Representatives. These people are megalomaniacs. They're insane. None of them ever apologize. None of them show their warts. None of them admit to fault. They only admit to fault when they're caught red-handed doing something despicable. Mark Sanford runs off on the Appalachian Trail with his Latin lover. He gets caught red-handed. He's like, oh, I had an ingrained. indiscretion. I made a bad judgment call. No, you didn't. You just got caught. You wanted to go on the Appalachian Trail with your Latin lover. You just got caught. So now you need to walk it back. I'm going to go to therapy and think long and hard about my bad decisions. Here's an idea. Don't make the bad decision the first time around. I talk to my clients sometimes, Luann, and I'm like, oh, man, I love Dave Ramsey. I love Dave Ramsey. And some of them are like, I'm just like Dave Ramsey, but I didn't go bankrupt the first time around.
15: Mm-hmm.
12: And I'm like, you got a point there. You know, like, what about living a proper life where you don't screw up the first time? That's called judgment. That's the majority of Americans. The majority of the Americans that I get to sit with in my office who've accumulated $1 million, don't have a DUI, didn't spend their entire life working for the government, haven't ran for office 3 times, aren't looking for a job for 6 years at the age of 70, and didn't step into a job because their brother or sister died. There you go. Enough said. The majority of people that I get to help who've got their taste in our country have nothing in common with the people who are trying to represent me in Washington. Full stop. End. And it's like, oh, well, life's a Disney movie. Everyone deserves a second chance. Disney movies are Disney movies. I watch Disney movies for entertainment. When I need someone I can trust and count on, I don't want someone who's pulled themselves up by the bootstraps from the gutter. I want the person who avoided the gutter the first time. I want the person who didn't get a DUI. I want the person who's had a real job, who doesn't run for office every 2 years, who isn't in their late 70s, who didn't take on the responsibility because their sibling died. And these are the candidates that we get to vote for. Y'all, if I get 500 calls, I'm running. I'm running for Senate. You heard it here first on Retire Y'all Radio. If I get 500 calls, I'm going to run. 843-300-1182, 843-300-1182. And all my clients are like, Adam, please don't run. I need you to manage my money. This place runs better without me. Here's the other thing, too. I'd probably just continue to run the company because you don't know how busy I'm going to be in Washington. I vote no. I vote no. I vote no. I will only vote yes if you shrink everything. None of it. I want none of it. Because guess what? That's what the majority of Americans want, too. What do you think? We were voting for Lindsey Graham because he had our best interest? 10 trips to Israel in the last 2 years, 10 trips to Ukraine in the last 2 years. How much of what's going on in Israel and Ukraine is really serving the people of South Carolina? Enough. Get out of all these places. Bring our military back home. Protect our borders. Protect our schools and churches. Stop spending exorbitant amounts of money making bombs that go boom. We've got a white hot American economy. Protect it. Export it. And that's it. That's it. Shrink the darn government. It's a lot more complex than that. Oh, is it? It's a lot more complex than that? Please enlighten me. Enlighten me to how complex it is that we need to anoint Lindsey Graham's sister. We're just going to take a sister and put her in there. It's really complex. Some business guy like you wouldn't be able to do it. But Lindsey Graham's sister, by all means. 70-year-old guy? Absolutely. Lifetime lawyer, lifetime politician, that's our guy. Couple DUIs, cocaine possession arrest. Yeah, that's the guy to do it. What an embarrassing group of people. Can we just get a business person to come out of the woodwork and throw their hat in the ring? Who, like, has managed a P&L, has made payroll, has grown something or built something, has some kids, doesn't cheat on his wife, goes to church. Give me that. Just give me that product. That product walks amongst us, Luann. There's probably 300 possible people in Charleston. 300 is a gross underestimate. There's probably thousands of people who fit that bill. You want to know why they don't want to run? Because they don't want to be called a pedophile, a womanizer, an alcoholic. Remember what they did to Brett Kavanaugh?
15: Yes.
12: They're like, oh, yeah, he raped someone when he was 14. He's got to sit there and, like, get grilled by Congress about how he's a rapist in front of his kids. Like,
15: right. Terrible.
12: That was probably Lindsey Graham's greatest hit when he went white hot mad at everyone else for playing politics right. to such a dirty degree.
15: Right.
12: On Brett Kavanaugh. All right, I got to take a break. Call my office up. Get my books in the mail. Be one of the 500 callers who damn me to a life of hell in politics. If you're one of the 500 people who call and get me to run for Senate, I'm going to give my wife your number and have her come at you like a darn spider monkey. Because she's like, don't do it, Adam. Don't do it. I'll do it. If the people speak, I'll do it, Luann. 843-300-1182, 843-300-1182. If I get 500 calls, I'm going to run for Senate. If I don't get 500 calls, I'm going to give a crap load of my books away because I'm a capitalist pig. Sue-wee. God bless America. God bless South Carolina. I'll be right back.
15: We'll be right back with a lot more from Adam. This is Retirel Radio.
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18: Proverbs 13:22 reads, "A good man leaves an inheritance for their children's children." This is something that I think about often in terms of my own planning with individual families, because I look back on my relationship with my grandfather, whom I was his child's child. And I think about the impact that he had on my life. And it's a challenge to me for families in front of me to say, hey, what is it that you want to instill? Not all of us have grandchildren, but what is it that you want to instill in the circle around you? I can quote John Maxwell with this, where he says, "Do your giving while you're living so you're knowing where it's going." Now, that may mean, I mean, in his mind, that was some charitable giving of finances, which it could be that, it could be giving of our finances, but in my opinion, it's also a giving of time, because my grandfather, Buddy, he left me with such an imprint of these philosophies that stay with me today that I think are being lost in today's culture, where he taught me the value of working hard and having a budget and loving the country. Some of these things are being lost in today's world. So my challenge to you is to think about that. If we're going to talk about leaving an inheritance to our children's children, what is it that we want to instill in these next generations? More is caught than taught. We can talk about it all we want about, hey, these children, these younger generations are entitled and this, that, and the other. But how do we demonstrate with our actions to these younger people that are around us, whether it's our own children's children or those around us in our community? So think about, what does that actually mean for you? Thank you.
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15: Hi there, Luann Fulmer here with Adam Curran. And oh my gosh, Adam's running for senator. So the phones are ringing off the hook already, Adam. I haven't even had a chance to call.
12: I'm not running unless I get 500 calls, because my wife has already forbade it. And let me tell you how big of a Puritan I am. This will probably be like the first time I ever like went against the will of my wife. Because prototypically, one of the why? Because she's smarter than me. Too smart to run for any sort of political office. And she said, "You are not doing it. No way in heck are you doing it." And she's right, because I am not the right man for the job. I don't think of myself of having reached a full enough potential to represent the people of South Carolina. You know what that's called, Luann?
15: What?
12: That's called humility.
15: Yeah.
12: That's called like someone who's trying to self-actualize. Even with all of that said, I think I am twice as good as every other person that's running in this race. It's embarrassing. It's embarrassing. We've talked about it. Mark Lynch, I'm sure you're a wonderful dude. You got two DUIs and a possession of cocaine charge. right around the first DUI, you have negated your ability to represent me in Washington. I'm sorry. I'm not all for second chances. I think you should have got it right the first time. Russell Fry, I've heard wonderful things about you. I like what you did in South Carolina, the guns and no abortion. Like, that's good. I'm singing from a similar hymnal, but you haven't built anything. There, you haven't built anything. You practiced law for like 3 or 4 years and you immediately went to politics. I don't want someone who spent their whole life in politics representing me. Duke Buckner, you just keep running for stuff. You've ran 3 years, like the last three elections I've seen you. And I shook your hand once and everyone told me you got to meet Duke. He's so conservative. He's a good guy. He's well-spoken. He can recite scripture. That's cool. But you just keep running for stuff. Why do you keep running for stuff? Ralph Norman, you need to retire to a 55 and older community. You need to focus your time, energy, and efforts on lowering your handicap, whistling at birds, and yelling and scaring kids whose ball fall in your front yard. You're in your 70s. You're asking for a 6-year job. Darlene Graham, I'm very sorry your brother died, but that does not give you grounds to represent me and my family in Washington. And I don't give a crap about the political machine that Lindsey Graham built. I'm in an active thread right now. Mm-hmm. Well, Darlene Graham has her Lindsey's team that she needs. I don't give a crap about Lindsey Graham's staff. Tell them to get a real job like the rest of us. I didn't vote for Lindsey Graham's staff to continue to just live in Washington and represent me indefinitely. This crop of candidates is embarrassing. I don't know who else is going to throw their hat in the ring. God, I hope someone does. But if no one else does, and I get 500 calls on this radio show, I'm going to do it. I'm going to do it because I'm better than all these people. Like, sincerely in my heart. And this isn't a political campaign speech because I hate politics. I'd go to Washington. I would go to no cocktail parties. I'd vote no on everything. I'd come back home and be a freaking father to my kids and a good husband. That's it. I don't want to make a name for myself. I don't want to hang out with any of these people. Nope. I don't need your money. I don't need your freaking pork or your position. I have more money than I could spend in 3 lifetimes. There. That's my campaign promise. I won't hang out with anyone. I'll be a recluse in my little apartment. I'll probably just sleep in my office to save money. Even though I have more than enough money, I could probably stay at the Ritz if I felt like it, but I would just hide from everyone and vote no on everything. There. If you think I would be a good representative of you, and if I get 500 calls, I'm going to run 843-300-1182, 843-300-1182. Next segment, I'm going to talk about something I'm uniquely qualified to talk about, but I'm uniquely qualified to be the state senator as it pertains to the people that are running. But I am very, very qualified to talk about money. And I got some good stuff on the other side of this break. Stay with us, y'all.
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3: Linus, so you should call us up or go to our website and get that in the mail for free. But spend your money, y'all. After having done this for about 20 years now, I've bore witness to thousands and thousands of people at my planning table. And there's an overarching theme that I kept seeing. And if you watch Wall Street, Madison Avenue commercials, there's always the scary music. There's always like the baby boomer wincing, looking at a statement. There's worry in their eyes. It's always kind of fear, uncertainty, doubt. If you don't buy our annuity, you're going to run out of income. If you don't work with our financial people, Wall Street's going to screw you and you're going to be broke. There's always this vibe that gets disseminated by the marketing agencies that looms over retirees. And because of that, what's happening is people who are conscious of what's going on in the world, who pay attention to the news and TV. I don't know if the TV even has news anymore, but people who care about their money fall victim to all the fear, uncertainty, and doubt, and it lends itself to them pecking at their money like chickens. They don't pull money out of their portfolio. They don't enjoy the money that they set aside specifically for the enjoyment use case, if that makes a lick of sense. It does to me. I see it every day. When you were feeding your 401k, when you were paying your mortgage off, when you were stashing money aside, why were you doing that? You were doing that so when you got old and gray and when you got to retire, you got to live abundantly. You got to check items off your bucket list. All the while, what's happening is people delay instant gratification. They feed the 401k. They drive cars till the wheels fall off. They wear clothes that are 20 years old. They are frugal. They're austere. And then they get in their 60s and their 70s, and they amassed a tremendous amount of wealth, millions of dollars, hundreds of thousands of dollars. And then they put together reasons why they can't enjoy it. They peck at their money like chickens. And then here's what happens. Hate to see all doom and gloomy in my own right, but you get dealt a diagnosis. Your health, your energy begins to fade. Or you're caring for an older parent, or you've got a kid that needs your help. Or God forbid, all of you with geriatric dogs. I carried a golden retriever up and down stairs for 3 years and watched it. I won't even get into what I watched it do, but so I get it. So you peck at your money like chickens. Then you can't spend it. You can't spend it because you got a doctor's appointment in 2 weeks. Or you just don't feel like getting on an airplane that flies over the Atlantic Ocean. Or the idea of getting in an RV and seeing all the national parks, God, that would be too much on these old bones. That's what I see. That's what I've gotten to see. So that's why we wrote the book, Spend Your Money, Y'all. I want to give you one little nugget of wisdom, one little oomph to get you spending a little bit more. Change your relationship with your portfolio where it's no longer the fine china. Look, but don't touch. We don't use that. It sits over there in that cabinet where your money turns into a pipeline. Each and every month, you get blessed with dividends, income from your IRA, excess surplus income that you have permission to spend, knowing darn well that it's a sustainable amount of money that's hitting your bank account. And each and every month, you're going to get another payment. And regardless of what happens with the market, if it pops, if it drops, what happens in the Strait of Hormuz or interest rates or Ukraine, you know with certainty that you have a portion of your money in things that are going to be stable and secure, portion of your money in dividend-producing investments, portion of your money in growth-oriented investments. You ought to own the semiconductors. You ought to own SpaceX. You ought to own AI.

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faith. Heavenly Father, come to us when we're wounded up or come at and give us our sin and transgressions and thoughts and wrongdoing that we've done, Lord. We know that through you we can get forgiveness and have life eternal with you in heaven. Heavenly Father, we thank you for the Hufflepuff, what it stands for, and its members, whether in presence or either listen to us on radio or on Facebook. Lord, your dad, we would take each purpose here today. Bless the Lord. Give them strength they need and make every day in the city. Lord, your dad, we would continue to bless us and bring us back here to the only time, Lord, listen to your word and to honor what you have to say. In Christ's name, Lord.

0: certainly appreciate and we don't know how to reward your talents anymore than just paying compliment after compliment. Thank you so much. Teacher today, and we're talking about Zacchaeus and the story. Most of you remember that throughout this Bible, there's all kinds of stories of controversy and trial. Jesus, if you really know him, if you really study him, he sought out people who were in need. Those from society that others had rejected, despised, or considered beyond reach. And one of the clearest examples of this is in our lesson today. I mean, you've got Zacchaeus, the chief tax collector in Jericho, and he possessed wealth, and he had influence, but he lacked that peace, that inner peace that comes with being saved and being a Christian. And it was salvation that only Christ could give. Now, a little bit of history about Jericho. Romans first came in there and conquered everything. They taxed all the Jews, and they even had some of their own people, some of their own fellow Jews, became tax collectors. And this is what Zacchaeus did. And the way Zacchaeus made all of his money is when the Romans imposed a tax or levied a tax on people, he would always get more money than the Romans asked for. And he would fill his pockets with a little bit extra. And by all accounts, the Bible tells us basically that this man was a traitor and a cheat and a liar. He made more money, again, by collecting more than Romans needed. And he wanted to see Jesus when Jesus came to Jericho, but he was short. And I gotta tell you, I remember as a little boy, I'd be down there in the Continental Bank, and I watched the Christmas parade. And I thought everybody got here in that town, I thought everybody in the world was taller than me. I'd never get tall. And even somebody had to put me on their shoulders, or if I was lucky, I could squeeze my way up to the front to see the Christmas parade. So I'm sure Zacchaeus felt the same way because of his height and stature. He wanted to see Jesus. And you almost have to have a childlike faith. That God tells us that's what he should have. And I think he just wanted to get to the front, just as I would want to get to the front to see the Christmas parade. Zacchaeus was seeking Jesus, and this was more than curiosity. It was something in his heart. And what should tell you that our Savior is all knowing and all doing is that Jesus knew him, he knew his heart, and he knew he needed to save him. And Zacchaeus was hoping that this Jesus could provide him the, or help fill the emptiness, if you will, that he was feeling. Zacchaeus' desire to see Jesus was so strong that he climbed a sycamore tree because his short stature permitted him to proceed over the ground. And what seemed like a simple act of curiosity basically turned into a divine encounter that completely changed Zacchaeus' life. Jesus stopped beneath that tree, called him by name, and chose to stay in his house. And when you study this, when you take a look at it, this encounter between Zacchaeus and God, or Jesus, demonstrates that he knows every individual person and desires to restore those who sincerely seek him. And what's great about being a Christian is that no matter how sinful a person's past may be, one genuine and sincere encounter with Jesus can produce a complete transformation. If someone is truly saved, you should be able to see it in their life, how they work, and how they communicate. Now, if you've heard me sometimes, there are times I have to ask forgiveness because I've said things that I probably shouldn't say. And while I was tied to a lawnmower blade the other day, I said some things that I don't think any of you would want to hear. But the thing is, to get this new idea story of Zacchaeus reminds us that we need to be almost childlike, just like he was. I mean, back in the day, the story tells us Zacchaeus ran to the sycamore tree to find a dove. But back in those times, in biblical days, an adult man was not seen running. Running almost made you look like there was a problem. I mean, you were maybe missing a few brain cells. Because to do and conduct yourself as a man in those days, you walked. Even today in this world, you don't see men running up to greet each other, or men running unless there's some tragedy or something that they have to come to. When a man has a business meeting or an encounter, he walks to that meeting as a man should walk. And I'm telling you that this is what I would tell you is the second thing we've got to do is we've got to really seek Jesus. It's one thing to say we want to see Him, but we have to seek Him out. The Holy Spirit is that desire in our hearts, but we've got to respond to it. How many times, how many people have probably been in the church and it was on their part to go to the altar and ask for forgiveness and they just didn't do it because they're scared of what people think. Now let me tell you something. When I was growing up, it was important to be liked. You know, you went to high school, you went to junior high school, you want people to like you. You want girls to like you. And you were worried about what they said about you. So you always tried to look cool. Everybody tried to be something in reality that they weren't. But a true Christian doesn't care what people think about him. He lives his life the way he thinks he should, and whatever happens between he and God, and he's not worried about anybody else. Now, I'm not saying that to say you need to be in isolationist at all. I'm saying that because if you want to be a godly man, you should not be ashamed to stand up for God's presence. And you shouldn't be ashamed to stand up here publicly and acknowledge that you're a sinner and that God has come into your life and changed you. Now let me say, some lives can change instantly. Others it takes a little while. But nonetheless, if you actively seek Him and sincerely desire Him to come into your heart, He will. We have got to seek Jesus. Now what I will tell you is that Jesus is passing by today. And if you really, honestly seek after Him, He'll reveal Himself to you. That's why I like this story about Zacchaeus. Because the Lord already knew he was there. The Lord already knew what was in his heart. And he asked to stay in Zacchaeus' house. If you seek him sincerely, I promise you that he'll reveal himself to you. He'll forgive your sins. He'll restore your joy. And establish you in his divine purpose. And I hope that everyone who professes to be a Christian, that their life can become a testimony, if you will, that encourages others to seek and follow Christ wholeheartedly. You know, I've seen a great board a lot of tough guys, but there were several of the leaders that I served under that were Christian men. Now, they were harder than the woodpecker is, because they were still Christians. You don't have to be soft to be a Christian. In fact, I'll tell you that if you become a Christian, it's probably one of the hardest things you'll ever have to do. And I really believe that once you become a Christian, there are more temptations that are put your way. You know, when you're out here doing your own thing, the devil doesn't care. He's got you. But when you actively or sincerely and genuinely seek God out, that's when the devil attacks. And he knows just what your weaknesses are. He knows every one of you and me and everyone listening. He knows your name. He knows the number of hairs that are on your head. The Bible tells us that he knows everything about you. But it's up to us to make that change. We need to repent, to see what we've done wrong and do something about it. You know, in my time and experience, I've never wronged anybody in a deal, but I have said things to people that I regret saying. And one of these days, because there's too many of them to be counted right now, I'm going to apologize for that and make that right. That's what the Bible asks us to do. If you wrong somebody in a said some hateful words about somebody, if you're a Christian, you need to go make it right. And it's hard to do. And there are things in my life that I've had to do in the Marine Corps and other places where I wouldn't even want this class to know some of the things I've had to do. But we've got to make it right. If you say it, you'll be saved. To have Christ live in us means that we need to start looking at life a whole different way. Because we need to be a beacon for others to follow. We've got to see what we've done wrong. We've got to get rid of our sin and that which comes from sin. We make things right with those that we've wronged and we start with a clean slate. You know, Zacchaeus' encounter with Christ reminds us that no one is too sinful, too wealthy, or too rejected, or too insignificant to experience God's saving grace. And what I'll tell you today is that Jesus still sees those who are willing to respond to his call. One encounter with him, a sincere encounter with him, changes hearts, restores broken lives, and produces a lasting transformation. You can tell if somebody can say it. It's not hard. Now, you'll have some people that will try to camouflage it, but you can genuinely tell if someone can say it. What I would tell you is that Zacchaeus, he may have been a small man, but he teaches us a big lesson. And that lesson is Christ abiding in you. Or do you just visit with him once a week? Have you welcomed Jesus gladly in your home, as Zacchaeus did? Has salvation come to your house? I pray that the story of Zacchaeus will have you to live your life, and I pray that salvation will come eventually to your house. Amen. Amen. Our second district report will be given by Charlie Crawford.
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27: 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You can call, you can text at any time. My name is Mark Owens, and Amy, right out of the gate, I hear you every weekend. I like what you have to say, but I'm not quite ready to pull the trigger yet to come and sit down face to face. But you do have the opportunity with a dinner seminar. That's right up my alley. Some of these educational workshops. Tell me about them.
28: Yeah, I love to educate. That's always been one of my passions. And so I offer educational workshops around the area, all the way up to Ocean Isle Beach. I've got a couple up there. What I do is I really enjoy making it a fun night. So it's more like a dining experience for you and your friend or your spouse if you come. And it's just a time and a chance to learn how to navigate retirement and just learn the whys and the concepts behind why things need to be the way they are, because it's a whole different landscape. So I try to put a fun spin on things, mm-hmm. only because I spent so many years going to radiation oncology and physics type of conferences to where I would have to sit, you know, at an hour at a time, sometimes 8 hours a day, and listen to all these talks. So I try to make it fun and enjoyable. And I took that from what I learned is when the speaker was more interactive and made me understand it, I actually enjoyed learning about it. So that's my whole goal, is to make a complicated and somewhat painful topic for most people an actual enjoyable night out. And then yeah. I get to meet everybody. I always say hi to everybody that comes. That's why seats are limited, because mm-hmm. I actually like to get to know the attendees. And that way, you know, you can speak with me, get to know who I am as a person. But the one thing that I highly suggest is, you know, if you're listening to this on the radio, go on to either Spotify or Apple Music and look up Fearless Finance with Amy Ross and listen to some of my podcasts, and you'll probably feel like you know me pretty well by the time you even come to one of my dinner seminars.
27: 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Now, as we're talking about these educational dinner seminars, will I have an opportunity? Do you do like a Q&A to ask you some questions, or is that something?
28: Oh, absolutely. I encourage that.
27: Yeah.
28: As a matter of fact, if I'm walking around at the end and a couple sitting at a table asks me a question that I think everybody would benefit from me just answering it to the group, I will beller that out, like, hold on, ring, ring, ring, you know, like a little fork on the glass, you know, grab everybody's attention, because yes, and that's the one thing that I've tried to create with my dinner seminars is the fact that what people need to realize is they're all in the same boat. Everyone there is the same age demographic, same age range. You're in the same boat. And most people's questions are pretty much the same. They just ask them differently. So I use that a lot of times to help them help me educate, because one person can say it a certain way and it'll click. Whereas the other person, you know, it's just sometimes just hearing it at the right time, Mark.
27: Yeah. And a lot of people think like, oh, I'm embarrassed because I've made some financial mistakes, or I'm embarrassed because I don't know as much as I should about Social Security. But you get in a room of like-minded adults that are in your same situation, you realize you are not alone.
28: Not at all. And I actually call people out on that too. I'm like, there's so many misconceptions going on in this room, you know, that everybody has X amount of dollars and everybody knows this. I'm like, the bottom line is you don't.
27: Yeah.
28: You know, when people walk in and they know a lot, I'm like, oh my goodness. You know, here's another person that's into numbers like me. But honestly, that might be 2 out of every 10 people that walk in my door.
27: Mm-hmm.
28: You know, most people, it's just not their thing. Just like art is not my thing. Ask me to draw you a picture and you're going to barely get a stick person because art is not my thing. Numbers are. So that's where I say find someone that you feel comfortable with, because half of the battle is opening up and actually talking to someone like myself to and being vulnerable with them to show them what you've done. Because just like if you were going to go to a doctor for a diagnosis, if you only give him half of your symptoms, he's probably not going to find the cure.
27: Amen.
28: It's no different. So that's where I try to create just a very open, warm, non-judgmental environment to where people can really open up to me, because I want to help everyone as fully as I can. And I'm very honest with people myself. You know, I've been through divorce. I've been through a lot in my own life. I haven't always had what I have now financially. So if I can help other people not make mistakes I personally made, or by things I know so much more now than I knew then. And that's just the thing. That's why I believe knowledge is power. And that's why my whole style is really educating and making you understand things, because then you feel good and you feel warm and fuzzy about your decisions and you feel like you're in control.
27: Yeah.
28: No one likes feeling out of control.
27: And I'll be honest with you, Amy, I'd rather have a math nerd than an artist helping me out anyway. So if you're...
28: With your financials, probably.
27: Exactly.
28: But if you're home decorating, you do not want me. Your house will look terrible. Yeah,
27: that's why I have a wife. That's what she does that. But when it comes to money, Amy Ross, hey, we invite you to text the word seminar to 843-585-5223. And Amy and the team at Gold Shield Wealth, they'll see your text and they'll reach out to you in the next business day and they'll say, all right, looks like you're interested in joining us for one of our educational dinner seminars, and you can begin that conversation. And look, you know, even if you got fat fingers, you don't spell it right, that's fine. We'll understand what you mean. But that number is 843-585-5223. You can call or you can text the word seminar to get more information about the upcoming educational workshops from Amy Ross and the team at Gold Shield Wealth. You mentioned money there a couple seconds ago, Amy, about everybody's got a different amount of money saved. And that can be a problem for adults entering to retirement, because we think we can't retire successfully unless we have $4 million saved, unless we have $3.5 million in assets. Well, Jamie, I saw on TV, to have a successful retirement, I need at least $2.5 million. That can be a myth and a misconception. That can also be a dangerous way of thinking, Amy.
28: Absolutely, because it's all based on your lifestyle. You know, I have some people that are content living in a 1,000-square-foot house, you know, out of their minivan, but that's the lifestyle they want, right? So that person probably doesn't need $4 million.
27: Mm-hmm.
28: But if you're more like myself and Andrew, you know, I'm trying to save up millions because I want to go live it up. You know, we want to travel. We want to be able to do things. So no, there isn't a magic number. I get asked that a lot. Like, what is the magic number? The magic number is what you want it to be. The magic number is the lifestyle that you want to be able to live in retirement. And then we have to reverse engineer that back to figure out, okay, how much do I need to be saving now to be able to live that life later? Or to at least stack the odds in your favor of being able to do it as much as we possibly can.
27: Everybody's budget is different. Everybody has a different desires and dreams for their retirement. And Amy's going to help you find those dreams and reach those goals with the help of Gold Shield Wealth. All right, Amy, so let's talk about the reality of technology right now, because there is a new University of Phoenix study that found that about half of Americans 55 and older have no plans to use AI at their workplace.
28: That does not surprise me at all.
27: Uh-huh. I agree. Yep. That resistance, however, could come with some consequences, because AI-driven layoffs have affected close to 100,000 American workers. So if you're thinking, maybe it's time to walk away on my own terms because I don't want to try to learn this new technology if I'm going to retire in the next 5 years anyway, how does that conversation go for the adults that are ready to retire a little bit earlier than originally planned?
28: Then we need to start planning right away.
27: Yeah.
28: Because I get that. I do. And I've often thought about that. But, you know, the thing is AI is definitely coming. I was watching a documentary over the weekend, last weekend, of talking about, you know, AI, they're predicting to be as big as the Industrial Revolution. I mean, it's going to change our way of living. And that's huge. But again, I get it to be, you know, toward the end of your career, you know, you don't really want to learn anything new. You just want to coast through it. That's where, you know, sit down with me, make an appointment and let me take a look and see, you know, how can we make this happen if you decide to peace out? You know, I'm always, you know, the more we can keep you in the driver's seat on when you decide to retire. And then if it comes at you and it's just too much, you know, then we can put the plan in place. Because, yeah, I see that as being a problem. And realistically, I don't really blame them, if I'm being honest. I wouldn't want to have to learn a whole new thing either, you know, after doing it for so many years. That would be frustrating.
27: Yeah. Well, it's like when every time there's like a new social media that pops up, I think it was like Threads or something. And I was like, you know what? I am too old to try to figure out another social media.
28: You can't teach old dogs new tricks. But I mean, it is what it is. And
27: yes.
28: I get that. And so it's like, you know, almost like being 62 years old expecting to learn a job from brand new. And, you know, I tease a lot of my staff because I have team members of all ages. I truly do. I've got 50s. I got one in 60s. I got the younger kids. I call them kids and they know I love them. But, you know, they came out with a cell phone in their hand. They don't know life without all of that. However, the people in their 60s and 70s, they remember life without it.
27: Yeah.
28: And so it's scary. And, you know, me, I'm kind of, you and I, Mark, I think we're somewhere in the middle, right? You still remember getting a cell phone 100%. And you still remember computers. But I'll be honest, a lot of the AI stuff scares me too.
27: Mm-hmm.
28: You know, so I get it. I'm kind of in the middle with it. Like, I believe we have to embrace it because you and I are just too young to peace out of work, right? So we have to get on board with a lot of the stuff that's happening. But, you know, I believe in a lot of days, if I could resist it and it would be okay, I sure would too.
27: I remember having to call my elementary or middle school girlfriend and her dad answering the phone. And I had to talk to her dad.
28: Yeah.
27: And you know how uncomfortable that was?
28: Well, and remember too, like your mom could pick up on the phone in the kitchen while you're in the bedroom and sit there and listen to the whole entire conversation.
27: Yes.
28: You know?
27: No, it was a different world. Stretched across the kitchen into the downstairs bathroom.
28: Oh, so she couldn't get, well, but how about when cordless phones came out and you could have five handsets?
27: Dude, that was a game changer.
28: That was real slippery there. I always had to make sure I had them all hid before I talked to my boyfriend so my parents couldn't listen in.
27: Let me give that number, 843-585-5223. That's for the adults that are like, you know what? I've done good. I think I'm ready to retire a little bit earlier than originally projected, but I think I'm on the right path. But what about for those adults that see that pink slip coming? Maybe they're starting to see the writing on the wall about AI and they're going, yeah, I don't know how safe I am. So what would you tell that person who is kind of forced out?
28: I would say give me a call stat, just like I told the other person. I mean, for sure, that person for sure. Like as soon as you see the writing on the wall, again, get ahead of it.
27: Outside of calling you, if I know that a pink slip's coming, do I need to double check my 401k? Should I make sure
28: I would gather all the account balances that you have. And first and foremost, really and truly look at your expenses. Look at your monthly expenses. Get that under control. Because that's one thing that almost everybody that walks in here will say, oh, I spend X amount of dollars every single month. And then I start drilling into it. And I'm like, well, what do you spend for this? What do you spend for that? So really get a good handle on incoming versus outgoing, right? Because life doesn't change just because you retire, whether you're forced into it or not. Life is always about what's going in and what's going out.
0: That's right.
28: No different. So, you know, to help me help you quicker, get a handle on a lot of those things. Look and see, what are you paying for those monthly subscriptions to all these streaming services? What kind of junk have you clicked that you would try a 7-day trial period on and you've forgotten to cancel it? You know, just little things like that. Start being a detective in your own bank statements and see, where's my money bleeding out to? Because eventually, if you do quit, whether you're forced or whether you choose, the income is going to stop other than what you've got set aside. So every dollar counts. You want to make sure you're keeping it.
27: Income is the outcome that matters the most in retirement. And Amy Ross can customize a personalized income plan for you. 843-585-5223. You can call, you can text. You can text the word income plan to the team at Gold Shield Wealth. One of our representatives will be in touch to begin this conversation. Again, 843-585-5223. As we're going kind of retro, did you have a pager? Go through a beeper phase?
28: You know what? Yes. The only time that I ever carried an actual pager, it wasn't because I was cool, but when I was on call in the hospital systems on the weekends, there would always be one radiation therapist on call if there was like a spinal cord compression or, you know, just really bad urgent cases to where we would have to go in and give them emergent treatment. So, yes, I used to have to carry a pager for that reason. But that's the only time. I wasn't like the cool kid that, oh, somebody's paging me. No.
27: My parents rewarded me in high school, my senior year, with a pager. They used to always say, oh, doctors or drug dealers and me. Those are the only ones that had pagers back in the day. So you had one for work. As we're talking about like texting and stuff like that, the original text, did you ever get the 831s and 143?
28: No, what was that? I don't remember that.
27: 143 and 831. 831 was the text that meant I love you. Eight letters, three words, one meaning. I love you.
28: Oh, well, see, I didn't have a pager, and doctors weren't texting me 831. They were texting me, get your butt to the hospital because I need a therapist to treat this cancer patient.
27: All right, so our worlds were a little bit different with our pagers.
28: Yeah, we're not talking about pagers in the same capacity at all, Mark.
27: That's because you're a professional and I'm a degenerate. All right, so let's continue this conversation about income to and through retirement. And I know a big conversation you have that at your dinner seminars, at your workshops, just one-on-one conversations, and that's always thinking about Social Security. There's another new idea to give more life to Social Security. Maybe put a cap on what you get per year. How would that impact many of the people you work with if they try to put a cap on their Social Security, Amy?
28: It's going to cause pay cuts, obviously. And, you know, I do have a lot of people, you know, who have high pensions and higher Social Securities that really don't have much at all saved beyond that and are spending all that. So it's probably going to cause some major issues because obviously we live in a society that people generally spend what they get, right? We just do, you know, especially, you know, the one thing that always makes me laugh too is when people say to me, oh, I'm going to spend less in retirement. I'm like, no, you're not. No, you're not, because you're going to have more time to do things. So that's where, you know, I always say, let's not plan for Social Security as our, you know, I always dummy the amount down really, because we don't know how much of it is going to be stable. So if we have other assets wrapping around it, that's where those are going to come in handy to make up that deficit. But if you have nothing else and that's all you've planned on, then that's where you might be going through your expenses real hard trying to cut out some costs, or it may impede on your travel, more than likely your fun.
27: So what conversations are you having right now about Social Security? Not necessarily capping it for a certain age. Are you saying you're still good, but if you're under the age of 50, your benefits, maybe consider it just a bonus?
28: Yeah, for like our age, younger people, I basically assume it's not going to be there just because, you know, I would rather plan for it not being there and then it be there than we got a big old bonus rather than erring not on the side of caution and it not be there for people. Right. For people who are already in retirement now, you know, we know what we know today. However, I do like to keep other assets aside for those reasons, for even if it's just inflation. But I know in my time in the industry, a lot of the years I've seen them give a Social Security COLA increase, but then Medicare premiums go up. So, I mean, it's the government. They're, you know, usually where they give it in one spot, they take it back in another.
27: Yep.
28: And so that's where it really scares me. You know, I sent someone out of the office just a few days ago crying. They literally walked out crying because they were not going to have enough income and they needed to work until they were 70 and they wanted to really stop working at 62. But that's where, you know, if Social Security is really what's carrying you, that's scary. That's very scary. That's where, you know, if that's what you're banking on, you need to really buckle down on your savings so that you have a resource outside of that just in case, because it's unpredictable.
27: Amy, I'm 52 years old. I'm ready to get serious. I take advantage of the full body scan of our retirement plan. We sit down, we start building a portfolio, and Amy, I tell you, hey man, I'm just going to rely on my Social Security and my 401k as income in retirement. Do you see that as a great opportunity, or do you say, nope, we got to get some more income streams coming in?
28: I would say diversify that. You know, we got to look at that 401k. I mean, what have you got for Roth money? What have you got in other accounts that can be more tax efficient? You know, that's a huge disconnect with people. They think if they just save it in their 401k, that's all they need to do, but that's really not at all everything you need to do. You need to have your tax buckets diversified to keep yourself tax efficient when we do.

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0: Sure.
1: Or a sea shanty?
0: If that's your thing.
1: Or pirate metal.
0: This boat trip is going to be interesting.
2: Don't you love it? Oh, it's so good!
0: It feels good to be boat you. It feels good to Geico.
3: I'm a degenerate. You should know that by now. All right. You just mentioned they're funding the Roth. All right. So let's have a little conversation about how Roth conversion could help benefit an overall retirement strategy. For those that may not know, wait a minute. Why do I not know more about a Roth? How come I'm not as educated as I should be? How could a Roth help us?
4: Really, what Roth can do is, you know, a lot of people don't realize that, you know, required minimum distribution age comes down the road, or long-term care needs, or needing to take out that money, and what it does to the entire tax landscape when you have to start decumulating. So what the Roth conversions do is put you more in the driver's seat, essentially. The more that we can go ahead and convert and square away and pay our taxes on now creates a bucket of money that is never taxed again. You know, obviously there are rules, five-year rule, and, you know, different things like that to look at and make sure it fits in with you. But, you know, I have software called eMoney that I use to map out those conversions to see how much do we do each year? What is the overall tax savings? But also we have to look at things like your longevity. You know, what age are we starting this whole strategy? How long are you expected to live? What's the reason for the Roth conversion? You know, a lot of people do not realize that leaving their children a lot of money, if it hasn't been taxed yet, they're also probably leaving them a nightmare and potentially a tax bomb. You know, so there's different reasons you would do a Roth conversion that go beyond just your own needs. So that's where, when I look at Roth conversions for my people, we talk about why. Why are we doing this? Because, you know, if we're going to go ahead and pay taxes now, what's it going to get for us later? Is it a true benefit? You know, a lot of people like to talk about things. Well, I'm doing Roth conversions because, you know, Johnny at the Waffle House told me he did Roth conversions and it sounded like a great idea. Well, maybe it is, maybe it isn't. That's why we have to look at it. Look at your own personal situation. How much money do you have in each different types of tax qualifications to see what are we looking at future?
3: Roth conversion could be a great opportunity for you to help mitigate some taxes in retirement. The best way to find out is to talk to Amy Ross and the team at Gold Shield Wealth, 843-585-5223, or you can just text the word Roth to the exact same number. One of the team members will be in touch with you within the next business day. Again, that number, 843-585-5223. Always thinking about family, always thinking about your legacy. And long before pro wrestler Hulk Hogan passed away in 2025, his daughter Brooke stepped away from her role as the executor of the estate. She said that it wasn't about the money, it was about avoiding future legal battles with people in her dad's inner circle. Now, she tells the Hollywood Raw podcast that Hulk Hogan's silence didn't help.
5: I used to tell my dad when I was in the position of executor of the estate and the whole thing, I said, Dad, like, I wanted to talk to him about it first. I wanted to be like, what do I do? Like, when something happens, what do I do? Who do I talk to? What do you want me to do? And he never wanted to talk about it, which I think, like, any parent needs to talk to their kids about what happens. And he had everything laid out, but he didn't tell anybody what was laid out. And I think a lot of people were caught off guard.
3: How often do these estate and legacy plans, how often do they break down? Not because of the money involved, but because families don't communicate.
4: All the time. I mean, that is just crazy to hear that, because I have those conversations a lot with my people. I'm like, you know, when you sign on with me and my team, I need to be one of the top people in your life as far as relationships goes, the relationship with your financial advisor and someone who knows what's going on with those plans, or, you know, the executor of your estate. Those are close relationships and that your children and everyone should know. But beyond that, I'll use my own family as an example of this. And this is when it really hit me and why I spent extra time with my retirees about these things. So when my father-in-law passed away, he was a brilliant man. He worked for IBM back in Y2K. So he was a big computer guy. And he had folders and files, and he had a file with all the passwords and how to log into this or that. But he never made my mother-in-law sit down and actually go over it with him. She refused. She's stubborn. She doesn't want to deal with numbers. She hates numbers, and she just mentally would shut down. So rather than fight with her, he wouldn't make her do it. So he created this file on the computer. And, you know, Andrew and myself, we're both very intelligent, but I'll tell you, none of us could figure out this file on the computer. So that's where a lot of people think that, oh, I'm helping my children and I'm and my wife or my spouse or whatever, and I have this file and I have all these things that are sitting here. But if you've never verbally went over it with them, to

0: make sure they understand it. That's the dot that needs to be connected before you can fully say, I have prepared them, because it was a nightmare. It was undue stress on Pam. And she would tell you right now, if I had her on this radio show with me, she would say, hey, I wish I would have paid a little bit more attention or maybe asked more questions. So that conversation goes both ways. A lot of times the family members don't want to talk about it.
1: Yeah.
0: So the person who knows all the information has it, but they don't want to be, they can't get it out because nobody wants to receive the information. So that's where families need to get better and sit down and talk about it and actually be able to have the time to ask clarifying questions. Because, you know, we all hear sentences the same, the different way, right? You interpret something different than I do.
1: Yeah.
0: So if you can ask and clarify, then you know what you need to do when the time comes.
2: 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Amy, we've covered a lot this weekend. Income, Roth, legacy, Social Security, and one more time, let's talk about your dinner seminars. You got a handful of them coming up over the next couple of weeks, but you do them throughout the year. And for somebody that's just catching up with the show this weekend, what can they expect from these seminars?
0: They can expect to have a good old time is what they can expect. I have been told that my dinner seminars are fun. I talk for about an hour. We cover a multitude of different things. You know, the basic high points are, you know, how do you get a strategy in place, income, taxes, inflation, legacy planning, all those things. And it's meant to open up minds, to make you think about things a little different and just, you know, out of the box thinker. I take a lot of pride in that I'm an out of the box thinker. So my seminar, I try to show you how to think about things. And more importantly, my favorite part of the entire night is that I try to inspire people to actually put the plans in place that they've been running through their minds for many, many years. You know, a lot of times people just need that one person to kick them in the rear and say, hey, let's stop talking about it and actually do it. And I'm going to help you actually plan this thing.
2: Yeah.
0: So I give everybody a notebook so they can write down those ideas because, you know, it gives me such joy to actually put those plans in place for people. A lot of times they just need a teammate to help them figure out the logistics, and that's what I can do.
2: Guidance.
0: Yep.
2: Amy is here to provide some guidance. For more information about the next upcoming seminar to see if you qualify, we invite you to text the word seminar to 843-585-5223. 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Well, Amy, as always, thank you. Thank you for the education and the information this weekend. We are back next weekend, but before we get out of here, let's give you the final word.
0: Well, I just hope everyone is enjoying their summer. And if you have been procrastinating on making plans for your actual retirement to be able to go live it fully, give me a call and myself and my team, we will come up with strategies based on what your needs are, whether it be income, tax mitigation, legacy planning, you name it, we do it. So give us a call, 843-585-5223.
3: Time. It moves differently now, quicker than it did when I was younger. So much, in fact,
4: I appreciate it more. Time, it turns out, is something to be respected. Like they say, it waits for no one. There was a time when I wished I could have some of it back. Now, I look at it differently. I can't bargain with time, I can't manipulate it, just respect and make the most of it.
3: Case in point, I've never once regretted the time I spend with my grandchildren.
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12: Hi there. Welcome to our show. 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And Adam, welcome back. You were in Mexico. Great to have you back here.
9: I go to Mexico. My senator dies. We're back in war with Iran. Like, moral of the story is I'm not allowed to take vacation anymore.
12: Exactly. Everything's going to kaput.
9: I tell you, send an email right when I get back because I'm feeling guilty. I took 5 days off. That's like the longest vacation I've taken since my honeymoon, which Claire and I just celebrated 10 years.
12: Cool.
9: And I sent like an inter-office email and I got like a barrage of teammates who had their like out-of-office response and like I got like five people taking three-week vacations. I'm like, what's going on around here? Just kidding. I'm exaggerating a little bit, but. Hey, let me riff on this Lindsey Graham thing. Obviously, I was shocked as everyone upon his passing. And Yeah, I was not really a Lindsey Graham fan. I just did a little AI search. I said, how many times, because you made mention, you said he didn't look all that good in that last picture.
12: Uh-uh.
9: I said, well, he's in his 70s, and the guy is in Israel and Ukraine every other week. Like,
12: exactly.
9: International travel beats your body up, especially when you're going to, like, war-torn areas. So I did a little Google search. I was like, how many times has Lindsey Graham been to Israel in the last 2 years? 10 times is what AI tells me. 10 times.
12: Gosh.
9: So then Julia's like, how many times has he been to Ukraine? Once again, 10 times. I guess he just goes to Ukraine. I'll swing by Israel while I'm here too. So then I did a search. I said, how many times has Lindsey Graham been in South Carolina in the last 2 years? And they're like, we can't tell you that information because, like, we don't need to talk about his interstate travel. But, like,
12: what?
9: I'd bargain to say the man has probably spent more time in Israel over the last 2 years than it has in South Carolina, although he was by my country club recently. But,
12: oh, yeah.
9: You know, rest in peace, Lindsey Graham. I don't want to, you know, spit on a man's grave.
12: Right. I mean, it was so sudden that it's sad. You know, it's just so sudden.
9: It's sudden. And, you know, I guess he was a public servant. I wouldn't call him a statesman. My interpretation of a statesman is someone who had success in the, like, private sector and then turned around and, like, donated a few years of his life to the government, not spent their entire life in the government, like, which got me, like, thinking. So right after Lindsey Graham died, my wife looks at me and goes, Adam, don't even say it. Don't even think about it. I forbade you. You will not run for Senate. And I was like, I wasn't even thinking about it. I was thinking about when do I start, like, drinking? I'm in a Mexico all-inclusive resort. Like, it was like 10-ish or something. I was like, okay, what's a suitable time to have your first margarita? But now, Luann, like, I'm looking at the crop of candidates that are throwing their hat in the ring to vie for Lindsey Graham's vacant seat. Of course, Donald Trump appointed Darlene Graham, his sister.
12: Yeah.
9: Which, you know, from my point of view, is like, okay, what a great way to honor Lindsey Graham. We'll appoint his sister.
12: Okay.
9: Now she's running.
12: Oh, wait, what? Like,
9: yeah, she's running, and she's probably the odds-on favorite.
12: Oh, my.
9: Like, what is this, the Game of Thrones? the brother dies and the sister steps in? Like, and then I'm looking at this crop of candidates, Luann. Here they are. Mark Lynch. I'm sure he's a perfectly decent conservative guy. Go have a beer with him. But right about the second DUI arrest and the first cocaine possession arrest.
12: What?
9: Is when you don't get to represent me in Washington.
12: Right.
9: Like, right around the first DUI, I'm like, okay, that's a blemish on your record. Spend the rest of your life in the private sector. Is it the private sector where people actually do things that build things and are productive, or is it the public sector? I always get that mixed up.
12: I don't know.
9: Which one's the government? The public sector?
12: Public, yeah, probably.
9: Okay, good. Yeah. Whatever.
12: That's what I said.
9: This is how unqualified of a candidate I would be. I am grossly unqualified to be your senator, but I'm five rungs better than every single person who's currently vying for the position. So Mark Lynch, good enough guy. I was going to do a podcast with him. His freaking person kept emailing us, changing times. And I was like, okay, I'm done. You're not that interesting to me. You know, the DUIs, the drug arrests, like, I don't want you representing me. I don't even want you on the podcast. Then we got Russell Fry. I know nothing about Russell Fry. Some of my clients up in Myrtle Beach thinks he's a terrific guy. I guess he's like a, like, carry gun guy and, like, an abortion guy anti-abortion guy, which is great, right? Like, so I just do, like, a simple Google search. He's 41 years old. Looks like he practiced law for about 3 years and has spent the majority of his adult life doing politics stuff. And he already is running for a House of Representatives seat. Lindsey Graham kicks the bucket. He goes, okay, I'll run for that seat now. what are we doing? Are we just trying to get like political power here? Are we just trying to like vie for a higher ranking political? I guess that's what we're doing. Clearly, that's what we're doing. Because every single one of you who run for office are like, I'm going to fix the roads and represent the people of Horry County, and there will be no more flooding under my watch. Just shut up. Just shut up. You're not going to fix the roads. You don't care about the people of your district. All you care about is power and status and going to Washington, D.C. cocktail parties. Then you've got Duke Buckner. I shook this guy's hand one time, I think, and people really liked him. Based conservative guy. If I'm picking fun of people, he's run like multiple times. I have beef with anyone who's run for political office like more than two times. Like Annie Andrews, for instance, the person whoever one of these dingbats are going to run against. Like she ran for governor and then the House. Now she's running for Senate. Go back to castrating kids. Like go back to recommending children get COVID vaccines. She's a pediatrician.
12: Okay.
9: Ugh. That in and of itself, it's like, it's creeping me out that person might represent me. But here she is, just she keeps running. Joe Cunningham, the same. They just keep running for different offices. So, Duke, I'm sure you're an awesome stand-up based dude, but I've just seen your name too many times. You've ran two or three times. Then we have Ralph Norman. Once again, I'm sure Ralph is a pleasant guy. I'd love to play a round of golf with him and go bird watching with him. But he's in his 70s, and having a job at the Senate is a 6-year bid. In what well-functioning organization are we asking people in their late 70s to run it? This is, I'm sorry to be an ageist here, right? My avatar client population are people in their late 60s and early 70s. But here's why they're our avatar client. Because I help them retire. I help them go bird watching and golf and live an abundant life. What is it with these megalomaniac 70-year-olds who want to be jet-setting on airplanes to and from Ukraine and Israel, back and forth from the Lowcountry up to Washington, D.C., going to cocktail parties and taking pictures of themselves wearing makeup and shaking hands? Go retire. You're 70. I got my like an extreme blood panel done recently. Mm-hmm. And the person was like, hey, your testosterone level is dropping a little bit. I almost punched her in the face just to, you know, get my testosterone back up.
12: Yeah, yeah.
9: I'm 43.
12: Right. Well, yeah.
9: So what do you think a 70-year-old's testosterone level is?
12: Right.
9: Their energy levels. They're like their fight in their spirit. Their health. Like, enough. You're 70. Knock it off. Knock it off. Go retire. Go golf. Go yell at kids whose ball falls in your front yard. That's in my future. God bless you. Be an old, crusty, crotchety old person. There's nothing wrong with that. I serve thousands of them, and they're happy. They spoil their grandkids. They're active in their church. They go on one-month trips to Italy. But I don't want them representing my family in Washington. Okay, sorry, you're too old. Then we have Darlene Graham. This is Lindsey Graham's sister. Once again, I get it, Donald Trump. Hey, you should just run in, Lindsey. I'll put you in there. That's a safe play. I think it was Henry McMaster who anointed her, right, on Donald Trump's request.
12: Okay.
9: I'm like, okay, you can go do it now. But now she's like, okay, I'm going to run now. You want to hear the number one argument I see as I look through social media on why we should vote for Darlene Graham?
12: Yes.
9: Because it would be the right thing to do for her, for Lindsey Graham's staff.
12: Oh. No.
9: When I don't give a damn about Lindsey Graham's staff.
12: Right.
9: That would be like a client leaving me because I sucked at managing their portfolio. And then I reach back out to the client and I go, hey, you know, I got a bunch of employees here. I'd really love it if you stayed with me. And even though I haven't lived up to your expectations, I have a wife and three kids and some staff I need you to take care of. Like, it's laughable when you say it that way.
12: Exactly.
9: You say it to a small business owner who does you dirty. Oh, hey, don't leave me. I have staff. Also, hey, staff, go get a real job instead of helping 70-year-olds win popularity contests. So anyways, Luann, here's the deal. Claire's already forbade me from running for the Senate. I've already openly said I have no business representing the people of South Carolina. I'm ill-equipped. It would be ill-advised. I'm five times better than all of the people that are currently actively considering running. Five times better. And I guess Mark Sanford will throw his hat in the ring here in due time. Hasn't done it yet, but it'll probably be by the time this show airs. You know, the guy who lied to his wife, lied to his kids, lied to all his constituents. Sure, I'll have you represent me. Yeah, that's it. That's it. So I look at this crop of candidates. I'm like, look, I don't lie to my wife. I don't have any DUIs or drug charges. I built a wonderful business. I'm not running because my sister or my brother helped me run. I don't even want the damn job. But if I get 500 calls today, if I get 500 calls on the radio, I'm going to run, Luann.
12: Oh, my gosh, Adam. Okay.
9: If I get 500 calls, I'm going to run. Because I am so disgusted in this bundle of people who have the audacity to even consider representing me. And I know this is going to piss off some of like my hardline conservative listeners because they're like, you know, I'm a Ralph Norman guy. What did I just say in that little monologue that ain't 100% accurate? Right? We want the guy with DUIs. We want the guy who spent his entire life doing politics. We want the 70-year-old. Do we want the nepotism sister? Is this what we got? If I get 500 calls, I'll run. I'm not kidding. 843-300-1182. 843-300-1182. And the capitalist pig in me, if I get 499 calls, I'm just sending out 499 books and not running. It's kind of laughable, Luann, but I'm kind of upset about the whole thing. Oh, you want to hear my platform?
12: Yeah, please.
9: Let me get my number out one more time. 843-300-1182. 843-300-1182. Hey, I wrote this new book. It's called Spend Your Money, Y'all. And the premise of it is, when you get old, you should spend your money and not die the wealthiest person in the cemetery. Now, let me give you my campaign promises. If I represent you in D.C., I'm going to write a book called Stop Spending Money, Y'all.
12: I love it.
9: And the whole premise is going to be, I will not vote for a single thing that is not financed with the revenue that we already collect. Woo-hoo. That seems like a novel idea, right?
12: Yes, it does.
9: Don't spend money you don't have. Fiscal responsibility. And someone right now, some loser, is digging up all the dirt you have on me. Hey, spoiler alert. Spoiler alert. I go to bed at 8 p.m. I don't need your damn money. I don't need any money from you. I don't like any of you. I don't want to go to D.C. and make a name for myself at the Republican bar. I don't even drink anymore, although I did pretty hard earlier in my life. So you might find some pictures of me deep in the cups. But want to know something I didn't do deep in the cups? I didn't cheat on my wife. I didn't womanize. I didn't make any awful decisions which lent itself to me getting arrested. I just partied and went to bed. You could probably find some inappropriate Facebook posts I've made over the years. Probably slightly racist in nature, but I'm an equal opportunity race joker. And I've been on the record having said I hate liberal white women more than any of the other races. So peace and love, peace and love. I hate you all. I liken myself to Don Rickles in a way.
12: Right, yep.
9: These are my campaign promises, y'all. I'll go to D.C. I'll vote no on anything that doesn't make the government smaller and isn't financed with current revenue dollars. I won't hang out with any other politicians, so I can't be influenced. There is no pork. There is no slime you can give me because I don't need your money. I'm independently wealthy. I drive a car with 300,000 miles on it. I don't need a nickel of your money. And I'll go to D.C. and I'll come back home. And I'll try to raise my family. And the political consultants of the world will call me a pedophile and a womanizer and an alcoholic and a loser. And I'll just put my blinders on and just not hang out with anyone in Washington and vote no on anything that isn't applicable to improving the lives of people in South Carolina. I will not claim to fix traffic. I will not claim to fix flooding. I will not claim to fix the tens of thousands of people moving to South Carolina, because you can't. None of you can. You megalomaniacs. That's all I want, Luann. Will someone run and say what I just said and be able to back it up? Because I don't belong in this race. I do not belong in it. Like you said, Luann, you were like, Adam, you got enough on your plate. You got four kids.
12: Mm-hmm.
9: Yeah. You know, I got enough on my plate, but if I gave 1/10 of my time to this, I would be 10 times better than these people who are considering running. And I know that sounds like megalomaniacal in its own right, but it's just true. And I'm tired of pretending these puppets are going to be like impactful and represent me well in D.C. I remember in the last Lindsey Graham election, and I hate to keep kicking on him, but the reason we voted for him, even most conservatives didn't even like him. He would go to Trump rallies and everyone would boo. The reason we voted for him was like, well, he's a really high ranking Senate person and we got him. He's a majority whip or some terminology that like indicates you've spent too much time in Washington. So people were like, I guess we got to vote for Lindsey Graham because he'll chair the finance committee. How about we just stop sending people like that to Washington? Hasn't he been there as our federal deficit is ballooned to like $40 trillion? And now we're like, oh, send his sister. It's embarrassing. It's embarrassing that these are our people that are supposed to represent us well. I wish someone would just come out authentically and be like, hey, I'm not going to be the pill that cures all that ails you, but I will go to Washington. I will vote in your best interest. I won't hang out and party with people. I haven't lied to my wife. I don't have a bunch of drug convictions. Like, give me a squeaky clean background. Give me someone who's based and value-oriented, loves their wife, loves their family, goes to church, has some sort of moral compass, and then give me someone who just kind of stays out of the news and votes in my best interest. Just be based. Just be based. But no, we get this crop. Geriatric people, people who've spent their whole life in Washington, people with DUIs, sisters of people, like, and I'm looking at the comments, like people are already like, yeah, she's my girl, you know, because Lindsey did such a good job. Now I'm going to vote for his sister. I just pissed off everyone. But anyways, if I get 500 phone calls, I'm voting. I'm voting.
12: Running. Do you want me to
9: I might
12: to
9: not
12: call?
9: Even vote. I might not vote. If I don't run, I might not vote for any of these people. I can't in good conscience vote for any of these people. Some of you are like, you're a liberal. No, I just don't like dumb stuff. I just don't like looking at dumb things and you telling me, yeah, this is the practical way to behave. These are our candidates. No, I'm opting out. I don't like it. This is silly. The silly exercise you're asking me to join in on. Anyways, if I get 500 calls, I'm running for Senate. 843-300-1182. 843-300-1182. I run a financial planning practice, and I grew it from me, my wife, and my dog to, I don't know how many people are running around here, close to 40 or so. But we are the elephant in the room as it pertains to financial planning for retirees. We do it all, y'all. So not only can we help you with your investments, we have a tax preparation team. You'll notice a lot of financial advisors like, we can do tax planning with you. It's like, okay, are you going to sign the return? Oh, no. You're going to give me the tax plan that you come up with, which will probably be a Roth IRA conversion where you fudge the numbers up where you go, if you don't work with me, you're going to pay all this money in taxes, so you better work with me and do this massive Roth conversion. And then you're going to actually go to implement the plan. You're going to have to work with your current tax preparer. And the financial advisor, if they're really good at their job, will like reach out to the tax preparer. And then even if that happens, the tax preparer won't return the financial advisor's email, because most tax preparers work banker's hours or ego enters the equation and they stop communicating. So they're not actually doing your taxes. They're just putting your crap in some software program that lends you to think you're going to pay too much unless you do a Roth conversion. We actually do your taxes for you. The financial advisor and the tax preparer lay hands on your return. They talk about the concept of stacking deductions. They show you every single above the line, itemized credit that you could be taking advantage of. Not a week passes in our office that our tax preparation team isn't finding tens of thousands of dollars that individuals are paying in taxes that they shouldn't be. It could be something as easy as like suffering a penalty for missing a quarterly estimate. And my God, if you own your own small business, like, you got to call us up and show us all the different, and let us show you all the different ways you could be avoiding taxes legally. That's the other thing about these useless candidates. They all like claim to understand taxes and like, I'm not going to tax your dollars. They don't even understand the progressive income tax code. You're like a 20-year-old marching around Marion Square complaining about taxing the corporations, and you've never even filed a tax return because you're dependent on your mommy and daddy's return. Don't talk to me about taxes unless you understand the code. Just another knock on our current crop of candidates. So anyways, we could do your taxes for you. We also have an estate planner on staff, so they could do your wills and your trusts. And we could help you with your health care. If you're under 65, how does Obamacare work? There's the other thing. Like, none of you even understand how Obamacare worked, and you're representing me in D.C. You have your sound bites that you regurgitate from Fox News or your, like, conservative podcast. You don't even understand how the subsidization program of Obamacare works. I told Julia, we do a podcast, and I used to interview politicians. Luann, I go, no more politicians. I'm done with them.
12: Oh, really?
9: They're teats on a bull, Luann.
12: However, you might be one.
9: I tell you what, have me on your podcast if I run for the Senate. I'll just tell you how it is. I'll shoot it straight. I'm entitled to not have an opinion on that. I don't even know what you're talking about. Instead of like putting on the polished politician routine. Oh, you see, my whole objective, my whole campaign promise is to go to Washington and not vote for that racks up any federal debt. That's it. I have no intentions on making a name for myself or making friends with other politicians. Also, I have enough money to self-finance my own campaign. Like, I don't need any of your freaking money. Some corporation or like AIPAC is going to ask, like, oh, here's some money if you vote for more wars in Israel. No, I'm good. I'm good. In fact, if it were up to me, I would just stay in my little bubble that is Daniel Island and never even go to D.C. I don't even want to get on an airplane to go up there, hang out with all the freaking slime monsters. I don't think I've ever called someone a slime monster before.
12: It's a new one.
9: Good word for them, though, you know? Even the ones I like, I don't like, really, you know? Anyways, if I get 500 calls, I'm running, y'all. 843-300-1182, 843-300-1182. If I don't get 500 calls, I'm going to give my book to all of you. I got a brand new book out. It's called Spend Your Money, Y'all. Your guide. Don't be the wealthiest person in the cemetery. Spend your money, y'all. Don't be the wealthiest person in the cemetery. I got another book somewhere, too. Here it is. Retire, y'all. Your guide to retiring in the state of South Carolina. You think the guy knows a little bit about retiring in the state of South Carolina, who wrote the first and only book ever penned about retiring in the state of South Carolina? I want to vote for a believable person. I want to vote for someone I'm like, yeah, that guy has their act together. You ever encounter someone, Luann, you're like, wow, they were really smart and mm-hmm. kind and compassionate.
12: Yes.
9: And they really have their stuff put together. Mm-hmm. I am none of those things. But I am one thing. I believe I'm pretty darn honest, and I'll shoot you straight. And I ain't getting that from any of those people. Like, the only positive feedback I get, they're like, Adam, you lost me on that last monologue. Adam, you said something that was disappointing to me on this one. But people go, you are who you are. There's no act. So if I get 500 calls, I'm gonna run. I'm not kidding, Luann.
12: Believe ya.
9: 843-300-1182, 843-300-1182. What a despicable group of people who are throwing their hat in the ring to represent me. And I'm saying this like I'm almost mudslinging. I would say it's beyond almost. I am mudslinging. But I have nothing to say to these people. Like, I have no, like, back and forth banter that I would engage with. Like, you know, Nancy Mace has already said she's not running. She's kind of the queen of, like, cutting people down by the knees and saying stuff. Like, I'm not interested in yucking it up with Ralph Norman. Like, isn't that elder abuse? If I just started, like, dunking on Ralph Norman, who's going to be into that? Like, the young 43-year-old successful businessman dunking on a 71-year-old guy? Like, ugh. Or Darlene Graham, like, hey, I don't. Like, what do you say to her? Hey, Darlene, what is your campaign promises? I don't know. My brother just died. I decided to run. Okay. So we should anoint you to, like, the second or third highest office in the state of South Carolina. Right? Maybe it's the first. I don't know what the pecking order of what people want to be. Maybe governor is number one. I don't even care. I don't want any of them. But I'm willing to do it purely because I look at this crop of candidates and it leaves a tremendous amount to be desired. And by all means, call me up, 843-300-1182, 843-300-1182, and tell me where my read is wrong on any of these people. Tell me, like, oh, dude, you didn't give him a fair shake. Oh, he deserves more of your attention. You should have him on your podcast. I guess I'll have him on my podcast. I don't want to because they're going to talk about how they're going to fix the roads. Just stop. Which isn't to say we're going to go up there and, like, not try to help. But, like, why is your solution to help always paired up with some pork for California or some law that's going to get anointed in a different part of the country? Like, it's just, we're all sick of it. We're all sick of it. And Some hardline, you know, lifetime conservative person who has the candidates over to their living room to raise money for them is going to be like, well, you don't have any experience. Oh, yeah. What about John Ossoff in Georgia, who's probably going to run for president, who never had a job? What about this Mondami character who's capturing all the headlines up in New York City, who's never had a job? Here he is preaching to me behind George Washington's desk, a Muslim from Uganda, is telling me what it means to be an American. Thank goodness, Mamdami. Just who I needed to hear from on 4th of July, Independence Day. I want to hear from a Muslim from Uganda who's never had a job. They can teach me how to be an American, a good American. Or Alexandria Ocasio-Cortez. Marjorie Taylor Greene operated a P90X facility or something. What is that called? CrossFit? He's doing CrossFit. And then she represents us in the House of Representatives. These people are megalomaniacs. They're insane. None of them ever apologize. None of them show their warts. None of them admit to fault. They only admit to fault when they're caught red-handed doing something despicable. Mark Sanford runs off on the Appalachian Trail with his Latin lover. He gets caught red-handed. He's like, oh, I had an indiscretion. I made a bad judgment call. No, you didn't. You just got caught. You wanted to go on the Appalachian Trail with your Latin lover. You just got caught. So now you need to walk it back. I'm going to go to therapy and think long and hard about my bad decisions. Here's an idea. Don't make the bad decision the first time around. I talk to my clients sometimes, Luann, and I'm like, oh man, I love Dave Ramsey. And some of them are like, I'm just like Dave Ramsey, but I didn't go bankrupt the first time around.
12: Mm-hmm.
9: And I'm like, you got a point there, you know? Right. Like, what about living a proper life where you don't screw up the first time? That's called judgment. That's the majority of Americans. The majority of the Americans that I get to sit with in my office who've accumulated $1 million, don't have a DUI, didn't spend their entire life working for the government, haven't ran for office 3 times, aren't looking for a job for 6 years at the age of 70, and didn't step into a job because their brother or sister died. There you go. Enough said. the majority of people that I get to help who've got their taste in our country have nothing in common with the people who are trying to represent me in Washington. Full stop. End. And it's like, oh, well, life's a Disney movie. Everyone deserves a second chance. Disney movies are Disney movies. I watch Disney movies for entertainment. When I need someone I can trust and count on, I don't want someone who's pulled themselves up by the bootstraps from the gutter. I want the person who avoided the gutter the first time. I want the person who didn't get a DUI. I want the person who's had a real job, who doesn't run for office every 2 years, who isn't in their late 70s, who didn't take on the responsibility because their sibling died. And these are the candidates that we get to vote for. Y'all, if I get 500 calls, I'm running. I'm running for Senate. You heard it here first on Retire Y'all Radio. If I get 500 calls, I'm going to run. 843-300-1182. 843-300-1182. And all my clients who are like, Adam, please don't run. I need you to manage my money. This place runs better without me. Here's the other thing, too. I'd probably just continue to run the company. Because you know how busy I'm going to be in Washington? I vote no. I vote no. I vote no. I will only vote yes if you shrink everything. None of it. I want none of it. Because guess what? That's what the majority of Americans want, too. What do you think? We were voting for Lindsey Graham because he had our best interest? 10 trips to Israel in the last 2 years? 10 trips to Ukraine in the last 2 years? How much of what's going on in Israel and Ukraine is really serving the people of South Carolina? Enough. Get out of all these places. Bring our military back home. Protect our borders. Protect our schools and churches. Stop spending exorbitant amounts of money making bombs that go boom. We've got a white-hot American economy. Protect it. Export it. And that's it. That's it. Shrink the darn government. It's a lot more complex than that. Oh, is it? It's a lot more complex than that? Please enlighten me. Enlighten me to how complex it is that we need to anoint Lindsey Graham's sister. We're just going to take a sister and put her in there. It's really complex. Some business guy like you wouldn't be able to do it. But Lindsey Graham's sister, by all means. 70-year-old guy? Absolutely. Lifetime lawyer? Lifetime politician? That's our guy. Couple DUIs, cocaine possession arrest. Yeah, that's the guy to do it. What an embarrassing group of people. Can we just get a business person to come out of the woodwork and throw their hat in the ring? Who, like, has managed a P&L, has made payroll, has grown something or built something, has some kids, doesn't cheat on his wife, goes to church. Give me that. Just give me that product. That product walks amongst us, Luann. There's probably 300 possible people in Charleston. 300 is a gross underestimate. There's probably thousands of people who fit that bill. You want to know why they don't want to run? Because they don't want to be called a pedophile, a womanizer, an alcoholic. Remember what they did to Brett Kavanaugh?
12: Yes.
9: They're like, oh yeah, he raped someone when he was 14. He's got to sit there and like, aww, get grilled by Congress about how he's a rapist in front of his kids. Like,
12: right. Terrible.
9: That was probably Lindsey Graham's greatest hit, yeah, when he like he right. went white hot mad at mm-hmm. everyone else for playing politics right. to such a dirty degree.
12: Right.
9: On Brett Kavanaugh. All right, I got to take a break. Call my office up. Get my books in the mail. Be one of the 500 callers who damn me to a life of hell in politics. If you're one of the 500 people who call and get me to run for Senate, I'm going to give my wife your number and have her come at you like a darn spider monkey. Because she's like, don't do it, Adam. Don't do it. I'll do it. If the people speak, I'll do it, Luann. 843-300-1182. 843-300-1182. If I get 500 calls, I'm going to run for Senate. If I don't get 500 calls, I'm going to give a crap load of my books away. Because I'm a capitalist pig. Sue-wee. God bless America. God bless South Carolina. I'll be right back.
12: We'll be right back with a lot more from Adam. This is Retire Y'all Radio.
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15: Proverbs 13:22 reads, "A good man leaves an inheritance for their children's children." This is something that I think about often in terms of my own planning with individual families, because I look back on my relationship with my grandfather, whom I was his child's child. And I think about the impact that he had on my life. And it's a challenge to me for families in front of me to say, hey, what is it that you want to instill? Not all of us have grandchildren, but what is it that you want to instill in the circle around you? I can quote John Maxwell with this, where he says, "Do your giving while you're living so you're knowing where it's going." Now, that may mean, I mean, in his mind, that was some charitable giving of finances, which it could be that, it could be giving of our finances, but in my opinion, it's also a giving of time, because my grandfather, Buddy, he left me with such an imprint of these philosophies that stay with me today that I think are being lost in today's culture, where he taught me the value of working hard and having a budget and loving the country. Some of these things are being lost in today's world. So my challenge to you is to think about that. If we're going to talk about leaving an inheritance to our children's children, what is it that we want to instill in these next generations? More is caught than taught. We can talk about it all we want about, hey, these children, these younger generations are entitled and this, that, and the other. But how do we demonstrate with our actions to these younger people that are around us, whether it's our own children's children or those around us in our community? So think about, what does that actually mean for you? Thank you.
16: 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That's 843-300-1182.
12: Hi there, Luann Fulmer here with Adam Curran. And oh my gosh, Adam's running for senator. So the phones are ringing off the hook already, Adam. I haven't even had a chance to call.
9: I'm not running unless I get 500 calls, because my wife has already forbade it. And let me tell you how big of a Puritan I am. This will probably be like the first time I ever like went against the will of my wife. Because prototypically, one of the why? Because she's smarter than me. Too smart to run for any sort of political office. And she said, "You are not doing it. No way in heck are you doing it." And she's right, because I am not the right man for the job. I don't think of myself of having reached a full enough potential to represent the people of South Carolina. You know what that's called, Luann?
12: What?
9: That's called humility. Yeah. That's called like someone who's trying to self-actualize. Even with all of that said, I think I am twice as good as every other person that's running in this race. It's embarrassing. It's embarrassing. We've talked about it. Mark Lynch, I'm sure you're a wonderful dude. You got two DUIs and a possession of cocaine charge. Right around the first DUI, you have negated your ability to represent me in Washington. I'm sorry. I'm not all for second chances. I think you should have got it right the first time. Russell Fry, I've heard wonderful things about you. I like what you did in South Carolina, the guns and no abortion. Like, that's good. I'm singing from a similar hymnal, but you haven't built anything. There, you haven't built anything. You practiced law for like 3 or 4 years and you immediately went to politics. I don't want someone who spent their whole life in politics representing me. Duke Buckner, you just keep running for stuff. You've ran 3 years, like the last three elections I've seen you. And I shook your hand once and everyone told me you got to meet Duke. He's so conservative. He's a good guy. He's well-spoken. You can recite scripture. That's cool. But you just keep running for stuff. Why do you keep running for stuff? Ralph Norman, you need to retire to a 55 and older community. You need to focus your time, energy, and efforts on lowering your handicap, whistling at birds, and yelling and scaring kids whose ball fall in your front yard. You're in your 70s. You're asking for a six-year job. Darlene Graham, I'm very sorry your brother died, but that does not give you grounds to represent me and my family in Washington. And I don't give a crap about the political machine that Lindsey Graham built. I'm in an active thread right now. Mm-hmm. Well, Darlene Graham has her Lindsey's team that she needs. I don't give a crap about Lindsey Graham's staff. Tell them to get a real job like the rest of us. I didn't vote for Lindsey Graham's staff to continue to just live in Washington and represent me indefinitely. This crop of candidates is embarrassing. I don't know who else is going to throw their hat in the ring. God, I hope someone does. But if no one else does, and I get 500 calls on this radio show, I'm going to do it. I'm going to do it because I'm better than all these people. Like, sincerely in my heart. And this isn't a political campaign speech because I hate politics. I'd go to Washington. I would go to no cocktail parties. I'd vote no on everything. I'd come back home and be a freaking father to my kids and a good husband. That's it. I don't want to make a name for myself. I don't want to hang out with any of these people. Nope. I don't need your money. I don't need your freaking pork or your position. I have more money than I could spend in three lifetimes. There. That's my campaign promise. I won't hang out with anyone. I'll be a recluse in my little apartment. I'll probably just sleep in my office to save money. Even though I have more than enough money, I could probably stay at the Ritz if I felt like it, but I would just hide from everyone and vote no on everything. There. If you think I would be a good representative of you, and if I get 500 calls, I'm going to run 843-311-82, 843-311-82. Next segment, I'm going to talk about something I'm uniquely qualified to talk about, but I'm uniquely qualified to be the state senator as it pertains to the people that are running. But I am very, very qualified to talk about money. And I got some good stuff on the other side of this break. Stay with us, y'all.
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1: Who pay attention to the news and TV. I don't know if the TV even has news anymore, but people who care about their money fall victim to all the fear, uncertainty, and doubt, and it lends itself to them pecking at their money like chickens. They don't pull money out of their portfolio. They don't enjoy the money that they set aside specifically for the enjoyment use case. If that makes a lick of sense, it does to me. I see it every day. When you were feeding your 401k, when you were paying your mortgage off, when you were stashing money aside, why were you doing that? You were doing that so when you got old and gray and when you got to retire, you got to live abundantly. You got to check items off your bucket list. All the while, what's happening is people delay instant gratification. They feed the 401k. They drive cars till the wheels fall off. They wear clothes that are 20 years old. They are frugal. They're austere. And then they get in their 60s and their 70s, and they amassed a tremendous amount of wealth, millions of dollars, hundreds of thousands of dollars. And then they put together reasons why they can't enjoy it. They peck at their money like chickens. And then here's what happens. Hate to see all doom and gloomy in my own right, but you get dealt a diagnosis. Your health, your energy begins to fade. Or you're caring for an older parent, or you've got a kid that needs your help. Or God forbid, all of you with geriatric dogs. I carried a golden retriever up and down stairs for 3 years and watched it. I won't even get into what I watched it do, but so I get it. So you peck at your money like chickens, then you can't spend it. You can't spend it because you got a doctor's appointment in 2 weeks. Or you just don't feel like getting on an airplane that flies over the Atlantic Ocean. Or the idea of getting in an RV and seeing all the national parks, God, that would be too much on these old bones. That's what I see. That's what I've gotten to see. So that's why we wrote the book, Spend Your Money, Y'all. I want to give you one little nugget of wisdom, one little oomph to get you spending a little bit more. Change your relationship with your portfolio where it's no longer the fine china. Look, but don't touch. We don't use that. It sits over there in that cabinet where your money turns into a pipeline. Each and every month, you get blessed with dividends, income from your IRA, excess surplus income that you have permission to spend, knowing darn well that it's a sustainable amount of money that's hitting your bank account. And each and every month, you're going to get another payment. And regardless of what happens with the market, if it pops, if it drops, what happens in the Strait of Hormuz or interest rates or Ukraine, you know with certainty that you have a portion of your money in things that are going to be stable and secure, portion of your money in dividend-producing investments, portion of your money in growth-oriented investments. You ought to own the semiconductors. 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You ought to own AI. 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
1: Good morning, everyone. Brand new show this week. All kind of interesting stuff happening this week, especially interest rates. We'll talk about what's happening with that. A new high this week we just hit for almost the full year, a little bit of part of January we missed there. So rates have been skyrocketing back up, and something we talked about in the show a couple weeks ago, predicted would happen. We kind of called that, and it's happened a little faster than we thought it was, but we'll talk about that. The brand new market numbers in for anyone that missed last week's show. We talked about micro market. This week we'll kind of have the macro market, and that's in, you know, behind you. They're doing pretty decent, but here's the thing. We're still in that summer market with rates going up. Sales are still pretty decent. Some massive properties under contract this last week. I think there was five or six over $2 million, one at $5 million. Those are single families. So lots of big money still coming in here. So numbers are still happening. Things are still happening. But I do foresee the rates continue to go up, especially some things that we're seeing with 10-year treasury, some other stuff that really tracks along with the mortgage rate. Talk about that overall. Huge news I did not even get to talk about last week on last week's show. I mentioned it, teased it. We ran out of time because of the micro market. We'll talk about this. Brand new rankings out that ranks the top real estate agents, over 1 million agents in North America. And they call it the Real Trends Top 1000. And guess who came in number one again here at Myrtle Beach? That was us. Very proud of our team. One of the top teams in the country. We'll talk about that, how we stack up, where the numbers came in at, what exactly that means, and the biggest difference there. And how we compare to other places. It's really cool to kind of rank with teams and places in, you know, cities like Dallas and Los Angeles. Those are all comparing each other. We're in the top, I think, top 70 or whatever it is that we're at, which is awesome, awesome, considering there's just massive metropolitan areas that cover, you know, tens of thousands of agents. And so, and that's just in that one little area. So very, very cool about that. We'll talk about interest rates. I said that's what was going to drive everything going forward. I do think we're going to see a potential painful Q4 for home buyers and home sellers. I think rates continue to go up unless something drastic happens. Obviously, I haven't seen great news with the war, which is continuing to drive inflation. You guys have seen what's happened with oil, gas prices, all that continues to go up. And it does not help out for interest rates for mortgages as well. We'll talk about the Fed futures. We'll look at predictions that has continued to creep up, looking at what's happening in December especially, and also in October. We'll talk about what those numbers look like overall. And the good news is amazing, amazing success stories. Really cool story. We had some people that were needing their properties sold for the most amount of money. They had been almost taken advantage of by a couple people, and thankfully found us from TV. And I reached out, and we were able to save them a massive amount of money, put way more money in their pocket than they ever thought possible, and they were ecstatic. It's a super cool success story with that overall. But main thing we do every single week here for 15-plus years in the station, and have one goal, keep you updated on anything, everything real estate related, to help you make better decisions in terms of your largest asset. Most people, their largest asset is real estate, and I talk about this all the time, is they make this massive mistake of how they pick agents. And it happened twice this week again. Someone texts in through the Google service that they have. And the only thing they ask is, how much do you charge, right? Wrong question. That's not the only thing you want to ask overall. It's one of the important questions, but not the only question you ask. And so we'll talk about how to pick good agents, what to do, how to save massive amounts of equity, and the massive mistakes everyone makes. And so make sure to stay tuned. If you ever want to come back and watch this replay, we stream it online on YouTube. Just having Blake Sloan Radio Show. You can also follow me on Facebook at Blake Sloan. We stream it there, as well as Sloan Realty Group. So make sure to stay tuned. Lots of great stuff on today's show.
0: For any new listeners, just to give you an update on just who Blake is, it's an amazing story. Industry leaders have dubbed him the Real Estate Whiz Kid. Been featured in Forbes, Wall Street Journal, NBC, Realtor Magazine, and many other national publications. He has been personally endorsed by Sean Hannity and Glenn Beck. One of those by itself is an accomplishment, but all of them together is unprecedented. Last week, we learned a little about how you and your team work and how a good portion of your success has come from the trademark systems you have developed to help both buyers and sellers here in our market. Recap quickly for anyone new to the show what those are exactly and a quick overview of how they work, Blake.
1: Yes, Rick. Absolutely. It's the whole reason to the show. It's the whole why behind it. And I made a promise to talk about every week until I don't have that problem, because everything else I can talk about it's cool and all, but it doesn't matter. It doesn't matter as long as people are still making this massive mistake. We saw it happen this past week. One of the stories we'll talk about is everyone, consumers especially, make this massive mistake of thinking they're all agents of the same, right? They tend to look at them as a commodity, which is not, you know, it couldn't be further from the truth. They look like a corn, rice, right? Then you're just based on weight and price. But that's not the case when you're talking about anything in the service-based business. That'd be like saying all restaurants are the same, right? All service is the same in restaurants, or all doctors are the same, lawyers are the same. So it's not the case, right? And the last thing I want to pick up a restaurant by, or an attorney by, or a doctor by, is how much they charge in the cheapest one, right? You want to understand the difference and the nuances and what it is. And like I mentioned, we had someone who texted in from Google, and all they asked was, how much do you charge to have a property sale? And they don't even know what we do or what's different, right? You want to ask the right questions. So we have one goal: to educate people and help them understand, like, look, the single most important variable that determines your success or failure as a home seller comes to one thing only, the thing is the agent you choose, period. One of the examples we'll share today and the success stories is that they had a list with a discount broker, which is like a limited service broker. What that means, they don't really do much. They just put MLS. And I didn't sell for 6 months. We came and had it sold in a couple of weeks for the same amount of money. And so it's one of those things that makes a big difference overall. And also, I break this down in a documentary. It's funny. I was watching TV this morning with my son. He loves watching Gator Boys, which is like this show. He used to be on A&E. He's obsessed with Gator Boys. It's on YouTube. We watch it. And long story short, my documentary that we have was just on YouTube on the front page. I'm not sure how. So we started watching it together a little bit this morning. He's like, oh, there's Daddy. So we watch it. And it really was fascinating to go back through. And we give a couple case studies of the same exact scenario. And we teach people in that documentary how to pick the right agent, what questions to ask. And really, it's kind of laid out there. And one of the horror stories he talked about was a lady who reached out to us. She got an email from us. She submitted a home valuation online. We reached out. Turned out she had just closed on her property, I think a week before that, and sold it for $80,000 less than what it's worth. And she needed that money for her retirement because she was elderly. And it had been taken from her by being mismanaged by somebody who did it wrong, right? And that's why I'm so passionate about it. We tell that same exact story in that documentary. And I really challenge you to just go look at it. We don't pitch in the whole thing. I really just kind of pull back the curtains of the industry. And I say, look, here's what you need to know as a consumer. Here's the big things that people make mistakes with. They never ask the right questions. Here's the right questions to ask so you can pick the right agent. Just so you can be educated on what things are and how the industry works, because everyone makes the same mistake. And so if you want to go watch that detailed documentary, it's at blakesloan.com. It's a great thing that really explains how to pick agents regardless of where you're at. And so I really encourage you to watch that. But back to the point of that is that the reason it matters is there's so many nuances and so many variables. So when you're selling a property, 118 different variables from A to Z. Each one's handled correctly, puts money in your pocket, property gets sold. Anything's handled incorrectly, like in the case with the elderly lady, it cost her $80,000. That was a pricing issue, right, and a management issue. And so they left massive amounts of money on the table. And so it could be anything from the order of the photos, the quality of the photos. Does the agent actually answer the telephone when a buyer calls? In that documentary, you see they call 3,000 real estate companies across North America. Less than half of the people answered the phone or even called back a buyer, which is unheard of, right? And so think about that. If you go to the average realtor, if you get 10 calls on your property, less than 5 of them get answered or called back. That's the standard across the country. And so you don't want that type of standard when you're dealing with your largest asset, right? Same thing with an attorney. If I'm charged with a crime I didn't commit, or have someone who's trying to, you know, take my assets, the last thing I'm ever going to do is go to the cheapest attorney who's only tried a few cases. I want the absolute most amazing, aggressive attorney who specializes in that type of law to give me a competitive advantage in the courtroom. And then I ask how much they charge, right? Based on what they do and their experience and how they're going to help me base my case, then you obviously add in money as one of the variables, but it's not the leading only variable, if that makes sense. And so I have a goal there to teach people to understand that if you take anything from the show, the agent you choose matters more than anything, because how well they execute on those 118 variables makes or breaks a home sale. And so the problem with that in our industry is that it's impossible for one agent to do all those. You have 118 variables, right? You have one person juggling all those balls, working with buyers, working with sellers, doing the marketing, doing their administration, which is like the putting to MLS, schedule showings, getting showing feedback, all those pieces of it, calling you back, answering the phone if buyers call, calling buyers back. What happens if that agent's in a listing appointment with a new listing and then a buyer calls the for sale sign on your house? Are they answering the phone? Definitely not, right? They can't. And so the case is most of them don't even call back, which is crazy. One thing I've noticed, we've been trying to recruit some agents lately. Most agents have an AI, you know, call blocker on there that you can't even get through. And think about that. Their numbers out front. Buyers are trying to call. They're making them get through a hurdle. Most buyers will just hang up. They don't go through the AI, ask them who they are, what they want, all this other stuff. You need somebody who can really make sure they maximize those opportunities so that buyers aren't turned off when they're reaching out. And so what I did, I'm like, there's got to be a way better way to do this. And I looked at what people did outside of real estate in traditional brick and mortar businesses and brought that into real estate. And so we designed this thing called the Guaranteed Sold System. The only proven system is almost twice as fast for 20% more money than traditional methods. And it works amazingly well. A whole different contrast than the old school method where you have one agent juggling the ball. So when they're working with buyers, sellers, doing marketing, that's like having the same person at McDonald's, their front register, their drive-thru, and french fries at the same time. Very, very inefficient, right? Does not work. And so that's why you have to flip that around. I just met with a couple this week that was referred to me from a good friend in Raleigh named Tina Call. She referred them to us. She listed with two other agents. 6 months at a time, nothing. Sat down and showed exactly what we did. They're blown away. I said, how's it compared to what you saw with your last two experiences? They said, it's absolutely night and day, nothing I've ever seen before. And so that's the goal that we have, and that's what we want you to see. 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

Welcome back, Blake Sloan, Real Estate Show. Brand new market update. All kind of interesting stuff happened. I tell you, we're tracking the tale of two markets right now. I mentioned this last week did a whole video out to our 100,000 plus people in our database. But we sent that out. It's like, man, they're tale of two markets. Why? Because if you look at what closed, which is what everyone looks at, that's stuff that closed last month. Great news. The problem with that, it closed last month. It went under contract 30, 60 days prior to that. So in many cases, you're making decisions based on data that's 3 months old. That's an entire quarter of the year. If I do that only, I'm going to make the mistakes and not really understand what's happening in real time. So we'll talk about both today, right? We'll talk about the rearview mirror numbers. That's, hey, what closed last month. And we'll talk about what we call the front windshield numbers of, like, hey, what's happening going forward? Because I think it's really going to be interesting to watch what happens here. Thankfully, Myrtle Beach is very seasonal right now. We have a lot of people in town that have been searching for months and months, right? There also have people been searching online for years, and they're coming in town and combining that with their vacation and the time that they have off, right? So I think of a window to Labor Day. There's a second, like, little wave of a different demographic. Typically, people that have less children, right? They're not concerned about children and being in school. They want a little bit less crowds. And so we see that happen with, like, a little bit of fall market. But I'm telling you, it's going to be a rough Q4, I think, for many home sellers out there based on what we're seeing and based on how the data is tracking. And so hopefully not. Hopefully something does. But we'll talk about kind of what that means overall. But I'll say this. It's very resilient. We just hit a new high. I was looking at numbers for 2026 for interest rates. I'll go ahead and get ahead of that right now. This morning, 6.85%, which is crazy. The high's been a whole year for a 30-year fix. Just last week showed 6.68%, which is crazy. That has to do with some of the chaos. I mean, it's been all over the place, right? Oil has affected the bond market, right? The issue with Iran and going back into the more bombing. And so there's obviously creates some stuff there, but it really kind of follows a 10-year treasury, which just hit another high as well. And so there's a lot of concerns there with that. Many predicting, including myself, shoot, 4 or 5 shows ago, we're probably going to see above 7% here based on what we're going to see going forward. And that's very, very bad for home sellers. Why is that? Because people aren't going to be able to afford your property. And here's the crazy part, being a second home market, there's this thing that Fannie and Freddie Mac have called an overlay. And so if they're buying a second home, there's a higher interest rate on top of the base. For example, 6.85, they're paying 7.85, which is impossible in many cases to make the numbers make sense to buy, which means there's less buyers, which means the second homes are crushing, right? Like, there's a lot of places right now struggling. River Oaks, for example, seen a couple there, had somebody wants to buy one in there, and the values have plummeted in there. They were selling like 160, 170 last year. Right now, one just closed this week for 110,000, 2-bedroom, which is crazy right now. It's good if it's a long-term hold for you, but there's some challenging things in condos. And so really want to understand, help you get ahead of that. And the good news is, I think we have a whole window. I've been pitching my team super hard on this. Like, look, make sure we're communicating with everyone. There is a window, especially on the buyer side, especially on the listing side. If you're a buyer and you wait, guess what? You have higher interest rates. Be more difficult to afford what you want, right? So if you're a seller, there's going to be less buyers for your property, which means you're going to sit longer. You may not sell for as much. I don't think you'll see a drastic drop in prices just because so many people are locked in with lower interest rates, lots of equity. So you may see some people start to drop some second homes and things like that. But we'll kind of talk about that a little bit. If you look at the last 7 days, I'll cover the micro market first, which is, all right, the rearview mirror, which is basically the one that just closed last month overall. Those are ones that did really well, right? That was coming on the heels of a super great spring, we'll call it Q2, rates are low. Resale homes, sales up 13.8%, which is a huge new record since June 2022. 636 properties sold. It's like a graph straight up since February. February, 362 properties close. Then it went to March, 493. April, 544. May, 604. And then June, 636. And so big difference there overall. If you look at sales price, up 4.7% from median price. Last month, resale homes up at $400,500, which is great. Not quite back to the record. The record was back in December at 405. Even this, yeah, it's 405,000 even. This last month was 400,500 difference there. Looking at average sale price, up 8.1% year over year, which is great, at $506,795. The peak, though, was at December last year, $555,946. So great news. At least it's holding on, but I do think you're going to see prices soften for sure. One thing we're watching is the months of supply. Right now it's 5.1 months inventory, which means it's a seller's market still. Once it hits 6 months or more, it becomes a buyer's market, but it's right there on the edge. It does get a little bit tricky right now if you look at new construction. New construction is the number one competitor right now for resale homes. In many neighborhoods,
The large tract builders are building and selling for less than you paid for it in the last 3 or 4 years. They're also offering $30,000, $40,000 of incentives in terms of closing costs, rebates. In addition to that, they're offering buy downs of interest rates, in many cases 2.99%, we just saw this week. And so that's something that is a big draw for a lot of buyers right now. And I would recommend a lot of first-time buyers go there. Our team was talking about that. We put a few under contract this week with large builders, with people who are looking to buy here because the incentives are so good. And so that's what you're competing with as a home seller. You need property differentiated. It makes a big difference. You look at average days on market right now, the properties that do sell, 110 days on market on average. And if you look at the key numbers here, how many showings per listing? The average listing right now gets 3.4 showings per listing the entire time it's listed. If you look at showings depending, how many does it take to get a contract? It's 11.7, so let's say 12. Average gets 3.4, 12 it needs for a contract. You need about four times the amount of showings that the average listing gets to get it under contract. That's why so many properties are just sitting there in what we call a stagnant mass. The agent's doing the basics. They just take their MLS, take basic photos, in some cases maybe professional photos. Then they basically just put out there and they have no marketing dollars behind it. And the new thing that I'm seeing a lot, you probably notice this a lot, is like the new Instagram and Facebook videos. I can't tell you how many realtors I see on my Facebook that sell four houses a year with these crazy videos that they're doing with the spin arounds, and then it comes in and the walk-in video. The problem is you look at the end of it, it gets 32 views. That's not going to sell your property. What it does is it gets them more listings and it gets them somebody else. Oh, that's a cool video, but it doesn't actually sell the property. Why? Because there's no money behind it. There's no reach behind it. You can do the coolest video in the world, but you get 32 views or even 100 views or maybe 200 views. Guess what? Still doesn't move the property. And so you need someone that can really truly get massive amounts of eyeballs on it, massive amounts of follow-up, and people who actually take action on it and get what we call engaged buyers, right? People who go out online and search for properties, those are much more valuable buyers than someone who just scrolls on Facebook at work, bored, and looks at a video, right? There is a difference in paid traffic and some of that organic stuff, which makes a big, big difference. So keep that in mind when you're looking at this stuff as well overall. If you look at condos, into condo sales, resale, it's holding on decent last month in terms of sales up 10.5%, which is great from the same month last year. It is down month versus month, went from 462 down to 433. Prices, though, up 0.3% for average sale price right now. Condos, which is good. A lot of condos taking massive hits. And there's a tale of two worlds with that. There's inland condos and townhomes, right, where people are buying, renting those, basically a full-time 12-month rental, and then or they're living in it. And there's also condo hotels on the ocean. Those are getting hammered right now because rents are down in many cases, some cases 20, 30%. HOA prices are up, a lot more inventory. And so a lot of owners are getting crushed right now with that. And so it is a case-by-case basis. You really want to break that down. Looking at sales price, median sale price, up 1.2% for condos last month, $227,000, which is great. Supply. Right now, 8.2 months of supply. So it's definitely a buyer's market, which is great news for buyers. It was 8.8 months. Right now, it's 8.2 months, which is a little bit better. If you look at showings per listing, the average condo only gets 1.7 showings per listing the entire time it's listed. If you have to guess, the average listing agreement is about 6 months. You're talking 1.7 showings. It's a showing every 3 months, which is pretty crazy, right? If you look at how many showings it takes to get an offer for condos, it takes 8.4. So you can see that 4 to 5 times the amount of showings needed than the average condo gets. That's why you can't just pick any random agent. That's why you can't use your, friend's cousin's neighbor who just got their license. That's just a setup for failure, right? You want somebody who can drive traffic right now in a very difficult market with lots of headwinds, who can differentiate that. And that's what you need regardless of that. And so look at some good news, though. The market's still been very resilient in the head, right? This headwind of new interest rates being high. Last week's show was right at close to 6.7. Right now, 6.85 this morning, which is crazy. A new high for the year in terms of interest rates. But the last 7 days, still pumping. 540 properties under contract on MLS, which is awesome. The volume of that, $219,639,974. What does that mean? Anytime we're over 200,000, I'm sorry, 200 million, it's rolling. That's great news for us in terms of summer market here. That's really my threshold. And it dropped below there a few weeks ago, right around July 4th, back up to 219 million, which is great. Some big time properties. A residential property in Myrtle Beach, 4.35 million. Another one, 3.85 million, 2.69 million, 2.5 million, 2.5 million, 2.1 million, all in the last 7 days. Remember, that wouldn't happen in
4 years here, you know, about 10 years ago. So great news there for a lot of high-end clients. We're seeing the same exact thing. 22 properties over $1 million under contract the last 7 days. So big money coming in. Most of those, we're seeing many of which are cash deals, right? 119 properties over $500,000 under contract in the last 7 days. So the high end is doing very well. We're seeing a lot of people from the Northeast, right, relocate, sell their property up there, the much higher average sale price. Their stock portfolio is doing very, very well. They're coming here to a lower cost of living, and it's a very, very good niche right now that we're very well dialed into to help our sellers out. We run massive amounts of ads up there, both online. We can track it by their IP address, and that's how we do it. And so looking at inventory, there's 1,891 single-family homes on the market in Myrtle Beach. It's been hanging around right 1,900 for the past month, month and a half. And so it's enough for buyers to have some choices. At the same time, right, it's not too much out there where it's crazy for home sellers. They can't get anybody to buy it. If look at last week's show, $221 million and 567. So it went from 567 to 540, which is not that big a deal, only 27 properties in a seven-day period, but lots of big volume. And so what does that mean? If you're thinking about selling, you need to do it sooner rather than later. I'm not just saying it to hustle. It goes back to what we talked about the past few weeks. If you look at what's happening with the Fed futures, and I get this question about all the time, like, what's the Fed futures? Okay, if you watch that, it's a group of very, very smart people on Wall Street who watch and predict what's happening with the Federal Reserve. And so obviously when they raise rates, there is an indirect causation with the bond market, which affects mortgage rates. And so the next Federal Reserve meetings in 5 days and 1 hour, right now, not a huge chance of a hike, only 36%. Most likely it's going to stay where it's at. Overall, no change right now, 64%. Where it gets ugly is when you start looking at the future meetings. There's one in September right now. Check it out. Right now, the September meeting, there's an 80% chance there's going to be a rate hike. And so that's bad news for you right there. As a home seller, if you look at the October meeting, guess what? 86% chance of a rate hike. And if you look at December meeting, 91% chance of a rate hike. And so what does that mean? The same thing I talked about. We'll see rates probably over 7%. It'll be a very difficult Q4, just like it was last year in Q4 for properties getting moved very, very slow. And so if you're thinking about doing it, do it sooner rather than later. One of the things I learned growing up here, right, make the hay while the sun shines. The summer market makes a big difference. And there is a window, in my opinion, the next really month, month and a half to get these quality buyers that are coming down from out of area. And so if you want to know more how that works and you want to customize strategy for your current situation, reach out, give me a call. 843-808-SOLD or blakesloan.com anytime. How much time we got left? 4 minutes. Let's get that last break. I just want to get a couple cool things. Hot buyers alert. One thing we talk about every single week on this show is our hot buyers alert. One thing we do that a lot of agents don't is put our money where our mouth is, right? So many people talk about their number one or they do this or do that. We outspend the average agent 100 to 1 from a marketing standpoint, and we're able to do that from our unique business model. And so right now with active home buyers that we have, right, we have massive amounts looking for properties here, Myrtle Beach, Grand Trent area, in from $250,000 to $6.6 million. If you think about selling, give us a call immediately, 843-808 sold right now, 84,012 active home buyers, 84,012 active home buyers from all over. I got Bloomfield, Illinois, Murfreesboro, Tennessee, Columbia, South Carolina, Tawanda somewhere. I can't see the actual state on it. I got Anthony from Hardy, Delaware, Pittsburgh, PA, Wilmington, North Carolina, Greer, South Carolina, Salem, Virginia, Baltimore, Maryland, so all over the place. 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Awesome success story. Really proud of this one. This is super cool. David and Luann owned a house locally. They found themselves in an incredibly difficult situation. After David had been out of work for nearly 6 months, they had fallen 8 months behind on their mortgage and started receiving a foreclosure notice, all while trying to provide for their two children. They knew they needed to sell quickly, but they were terrified of losing the equity they had worked so hard to build. Like many homeowners in their situation, they first spoke with several investors, only discover they were trying to buy their home for pennies on the dollar and take advantage of their circumstances. Thankfully, David Luann had seen a commercial on TV of myself, also seen the billboards, decided to give us a call.
before making a decision. We came in, met with them, shared with them how we, our guaranteed toll system and the quick sale program can help them sell the property just as fast, but for a whole lot more money at full market value. I came in to design a custom plan, launched our gold marketing blitz, professional photos, virtuality walkthrough. Check this out. Response was incredible. Generated 12 showings in the first 2 weeks, received a full price cash offer, giving them the certainty they needed to move forward and the extra cash in their pocket to get what the property's worth. Today they're closing their home, relocating to Tennessee where David got a new job, and instead of losing everything to foreclosure, they were to walk away with the equity they worked so hard for and not give it away for their fresh start. And so they couldn't be happier. They called someone group before they couldn't be happier. They called us before going with someone else, and we're able to put about $50,000 more in their pocket than these investors were offering at very, very low amounts. And so that's why that detail matters. So if you want to be part of that, reach out, give us a call, 843-808-SOLD. Yeah, one thing really quick. Super cool. The RealTrends 1000, top 1000 agents. They rank out of like 1.2 million agents in North America. Guess what? We just came in at the number one mega team in Myrtle Beach. Big shout out to our team. So thankful to have them. Everyone hustles. We were number one for years and years and years. Now, mega team means like the largest teams, right? Here locally, which is awesome. Number 70 in the United States, which is incredible when you're talking about a million plus agents. For us to do that in a small little market here like Myrtle Beach. And so we share that because the agent you choose matters. Their commitment to excellence that they have matters, and the way they follow up and follow through matters more than anything when you're talking about a very long sales cycle. So if you want to be part of that, want to know more about it, go check the documentary out today at blakesloan.com or give us a call back at 843-808-SOLD. We'll see you back here next week at the same time.

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3: Timeout. I'm Paul Stevens, Fox News. Officials say U.S. strikes against Iran have paused, at least for now. Fox's Trey Yingst in Tel Aviv.
4: The White House is making clear the military option remains on the table as President Trump considers solutions that are both using force and diplomacy. White House Communications Director Stephen Chung told Fox News Digital that President Trump has always been consistent in saying he prefers a diplomatic solution, but he continues to retain all options if Iran continues terrorist activities in the Strait of Hormuz or against allies. Chung went on to say it would be wise for Iran to work towards a negotiated deal. Otherwise, they know what will happen. The U.S. naval blockade remains in effect as the economic pressure is being felt inside of Iran.
3: This as negotiators continue to press forward with peace talks, as Iran says its officials have held several rounds of talks with Oman about the Strait of Hormuz over the weekend. German authorities canceling a popular Pride festival Saturday this after a car ran through the festivities.
5: Police in Berlin are searching for a suspect who allegedly plowed a van through a crowd at an LGBTQ plus Pride event. At least one person was killed. 16 others are hurt. Police say the suspect has ties to local Islamic groups and they believe the act was terrorism. Hundreds of thousands of people were in Berlin for that celebration.
3: And that is Fox's Chan Lee Painter. Cops say they again have ID'd a suspect. Still no arrest just yet. A raging wildfire in southwest France forcing the evacuation of 55,000 people overnight Sunday. That brings the total number forced out of their homes to a staggering 220,000 in one region alone. Flames creeping ever closer to the famed wine city of Bordeaux. Neighboring Spain, by the way, also overseeing its own fire evacuations on the country's East Coast. 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

0: Listen as Clay Travis and Buck Sexton recap another week of exposing hypocrisy and fight to protect our freedom. This is Clay Travis and Buck Sexton. Sound off.
1: Welcome, everybody, to the Clay and Buck Radio Greatness Underway. Also podcasting and streaming on YouTube, I might add. A lot of things happening. Hey, everybody in YouTube world. And some of you have realized that we talk to you live on that stream. We jump in and out and say hello. So it's a great place to give commentary running in real time as we bring the news to you like 11th straight night here of strikes. U.S. forces completed airstrikes, degrading Iranian military capabilities. We'll give you the updates on this. This is an ongoing story. There's not a huge amount of day-to-day change other than it's a bit of a... It's a attrition situation. It is how long can they take punishment before they change their negotiating posture? And we shall see how that goes. Trump also approved a U.S.-Saudi civil nuclear deal, Clay, giving everyone a sense of how close and cozy ties are becoming between our government and the Saudi royal family. Discuss that. We've got a lot of things today that are in the mix. A bunch of things Trump said. More on the New Jersey voter errors. Remember, Clay, these are errors that never happen. And then after we're all shouted at that they never happen and we have proof, no, they happen. Then they say, okay, well, we promise this is the only time it has happened. To which a lot of us say, not so fast. So we shall have that discussion for sure. And then some great stuff from our friend, Representative Brandon Gill. A lot of things to hit. But I think we should start because we will have some fun with this one. We talked yesterday about Zohran Mamdani, who is the Democrat getting the most attention of anyone in America right now on the left, on the hard left in particular. Zohran Mamdani saying that he is investigating ways to arrest a foreign head of state for crimes under the ICC. And Clay and I looked at each other, and I don't even have a law degree. Clay does. And we're like, but he has no statutory authority to do anything even close to this. And I would argue if he did do something close to this, he would be infringing upon federal authorities in ways that could get him criminally in trouble. But here is Mamdani last night giving a little speech about this. Cut five. Play it.
2: As I've said, I agree with the ICC. The Benjamin Netanyahu should be arrested and tried for his crimes, as I do for anyone else charged by the ICC. My administration has reviewed every avenue available under applicable law to determine whether New York City could execute the International Criminal Court's arrest warrant if Benjamin Netanyahu came here. It is clear that we do not have the independent legal authority to enforce this warrant. The federal government, however, does, and I call on them to join the ICC and execute this warrant. And I want to be equally clear. Benjamin Netanyahu is not welcome in New York City.
1: Clay, backing off, but saying some very nasty and I might add completely untrue things about Benjamin Netanyahu, the prime minister of Israel.
3: Okay, two things that I think are important here. First of all, any first-year law student in America could tell you that a mayor cannot arrest in the United States a foreign dignitary and hold him accountable for international criminal rights law. Okay? Mamdani said in the campaign, I'm going to do it, right? He campaigned on arresting Benjamin Netanyahu. We told you that he didn't have the legal authority to do it. I suspect, Buck, that someone inside the Trump administration reached out to his team and said, hey, if you do this, you will actually be the one who is violating American law, and you will be arrested, and we will prosecute you to the full extent of the law. And then Mamdani has decided that he's going to back up. Second, and I think this is really important, there has been a calculated and I think highly successful campaign to try to turn Israel into the bad guy, particularly as it pertains to young people in this country. And they say, oh, Israel makes every decision in America. And they say, oh, Israel is dictating all of American politics. Look at what AIPAC spends, everything else. If Jewish voters in the United States and if Israel in general had real strong control over United States politics, do you think, Buck, that they might not allow someone who genuinely detests, I do believe this, Israel and, frankly, Jewish people and is anti-Semitic. I believe Mamdani and his wife have given us quite strong evidence that that's the case. Don't you think that given that New York City, as you well know, having grown up there, which has the largest per capita population of Jewish people in America, I think that's accurate. I think I'm correct in that. Don't you think they would at least have the political wherewithal to elect someone in the city where they have the largest population that didn't hate them? And yet Israel and Jewish voters in the United States is so impotent in many ways when it comes to picking elected officials that they can't even get a New York City mayor who doesn't hate them. I will point out, Mamdani didn't go, Buck, to the Jewish Day Parade. You may know what it's officially called. They have all the different ethnic groups have parades. I think he went to 20 other different ethnic group parades, and he became the first New York City mayor not to go to the Jewish parade, the Israeli parade, whatever it is, the ethnic parade, since the 1960s, I believe. So this guy has told us what he is and what he believes, and I do think that a lot of young people out there in particular need to understand that they're being sold a bill of goods by people who support Mamdani and beyond, that Israel is somehow this great corrupting force of immense power in the United States. It's just not true.
1: But he's not really even leaning in here in the speech that he gave, which there's also a part of this. It's like, why is a mayor? Now, he did all of this for the attention, to be clear. He did the little video because he wants attention. His supporters love this. He threatened. We said it yesterday. So you can go back and rewind the tape. He wasn't going to arrest Netanyahu. But even making noises about it is so beyond the pale and would be so such an egregious abuse of, well, really, it's his lack of authority to do so as the mayor of a city in America that it was going to get attention. So it was supposed to be inflammatory. But I have to tell you, Clay, he's not just talking about Israeli influence. And when they say Israeli, they mean Jewish. Okay, they use these terms as synonyms. They're not worried about Arab-Israeli influence in America. They're talking about Jewish influence. But he started to say some things that were just grotesque. I mean, he's saying that that Israel is intentionally targeting children, that Israel is blowing up children, blowing up. He said something about neonatal hospitals, destroying intentionally neonatal hospitals. The record on this is very clear. First of all, Gaza and the Palestinians started this war. That's just a fact. They wanted a war. When you do what they did on October 7th, you are inviting a war. It is like on 9/11. No one is going to make a persuasive case. Oh, but your policies in the past we disagree with. You come in, you run planes into our buildings, we're coming after you. You do what they did on October 7th to the Israelis, they're going after them. Full stop. That's what any nation, any group of people would do. But Clay, the Palestinians wouldn't even give up. I mean, the Gazans wouldn't even give up the hostages that they took to stop the conflict. And they hide, like the psychotic cowards they are, military bunkers and weapons. And that's all a war crime. Putting your missiles and putting your rockets under a hospital so that you can keep firing them at civilian areas, that is itself a war crime. But Mamdani doesn't talk about that. Mamdani doesn't talk about who started the war. Mamdani doesn't talk about the fact that there are 1.7 million Gazans, and the claim is that 60,000 of them have died. Israel could have leveled the whole place and killed every single one of them. Why are 1.65 million, give or take, Gazans still alive if genocide was actually what they wanted? It's just all lies, man. I mean, this is what's... And it's not enough to just say he's an idiot and it's... Because he's tapping into something that we all know is there, which is a rise, not just on the left, but also on the right, in some corners of the right, of lies about the state of Israel as a means of attacking Jews by proxy. That's what's really going on here.
3: Yeah, look, I just think it's so important because in the wake of Charlie Kirk's death, I believe there has been a very calculated and frankly intelligent, from a media perspective, calculated decision to try to turn Israel into the bad guy. And I believe they went into a lot of young people. who were consuming Charlie Kirk's content, young men, and they were able to target them on the TikToks and the Instagrams of the world. And they have convinced them of the fact that Israel is actually the bad guy in this war. And a lot of these young kids have bought into it. And I would just point out that Mamdani is leaning into this in a big way. The entire Democrat Party is now fractured on the question of, do you support Israel or Hamas, Palestine, however you want to classify the other side? They just had a vote in the House of Representatives, and it split basically 100-100 in the Democrat Party. And I think Mamdani's argument that Israel is the bad guy is going to take over as the predominant opinion in the Democrat Party going forward. And I think, by the way, the political ramifications of this, leaving aside the moral, the political ramifications of this are, fuck, I don't think that Josh Shapiro, who is Jewish and a very successful Democrat governor of Pennsylvania, I don't think he's nominatable as a Jewish person. I don't think the governor of Illinois right now, J.B. Pritzker, is also Jewish. I don't think that he is capable of getting the nomination. I think there is such a profoundly anti-Jewish, anti-Semitic element of the Democrat Party that I think it may end up costing them John Fetterman, who is strongly committed to Israel here. And so I think it's important to recognize the realignment here. And Buck, I would say this, and we reached out to our friend Carol Markowitz to see if she could come on, because I think she's done a great job talking about this. I think a lot of Jewish voting Democrats, a lot of them may not be particularly religious in nature, but they are Jewish. I think a lot of them are having a, if they are paying attention, the Democrat Party that they grew up with no longer exists. And you can see this in the data in your hometown in New York City. The ratings for Fox News have skyrocketed among Jewish viewers because MSNBC and CNN have largely turned into anti-Jewish networks. And as a result, people are going

0: Democrats primarily for attacking Jews as anti-Semitic. It's just not going to happen. They're going to be allowed to keep saying what they're saying in the Democrats. So if it bothers, it doesn't really bother Bernie Sanders because he's a communist first and Jewish second. You have to remember that. He figures we'll sort it out later. Let's just have a communist take over and then they'll be fine with my Jewishness, or that's a secondary issue for him. For a lot of other American Jews, though, they see what's going on. They say, no, I'm not making that bargain. I'm not going to assume that the anti-Semitic brown and black Democrats like the Rashida Tlaibs, etc., will want to be friends and everything will be fine as long as we're trying to achieve communism together. So they're not sold on that, which is the smart position, I might add, historically and at present. But the Mamdani thing, man, this guy, he's tapping into something. Look, he's the new AOC is really what's gone on. AOC has actually moved a little bit more into the Democrat establishment column because I think she's going to be in the conversation, yes, certainly for president. She is old enough. She's 36 or 37 now. So she could be at least a candidate, you know, by constitution. So now Mamdani is the guy, and this is why you have these radical left influencers and these other people hanging out with him. And for anybody who wants to ignore this stuff, remember, they don't care if they're that popular. They just want to find ways to achieve power. And once they have power, they'll enforce their will upon you. They're not actually looking for a mandate, everybody. The commies are never looking for a mandate. They're looking for a fist with which to pound you. Keep that in mind.
1: We're actually somewhat fortunate that Mamdani is not eligible to be the Democrat nominee for president because, yeah, Buck, I think he would win the nomination, and I think he would be a highly valuable and credible and articulate version of far-left communism that a lot of young people would be susceptible to. I think, honestly, we're lucky that he can't run because I think he's far more.
0: He honestly skilled. Reminds me a lot of. He reminds me of Vivek if Vivek became a radical left wing communist. I mean, they have sort of a similar public persona, how they handle things, very slick, very good on their feet. So he's like commie Vivek in a sense. I mean, there's definitely a, you know, some. And look, Vivek is very. He's running for Ohio governor as a Republican. He's very slick, very good on his feet, very smooth talking. So, you know, this works is the point. In the media environment where we have clips going viral on TikTok and other things, if you happen to be glib and quick on your feet, very potent. It's a very potent.
1: Smile, man. Don't underrate the ability to smile while gutting people. I'm telling you, it doesn't translate as when you smile, when you say something. That's the one advice I think Trump could have. If Trump has a great sense of humor. If you could subtly alter Trump a little bit, if he leaned into humor a bit more, I think he would be an even more effective politician than he is now. If he smiled some more because he looks so stern all the time, it works on social, man. And y'all are going to say, oh, why? Hey, cosmetics is a huge part of how you get elected. And Mamdani is good at it, even if his arguments are all wrong.
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20: Fox News, I'm Paul Stevens. U.S. military strikes on Iran now paused after 2 weeks of constant attacks. With peace talks still ongoing, U.S. United Nations Ambassador Mike Waltz on Fox News Sunday.
21: We've had both Iman and Iran and a number of our other negotiators engaged at every level, from the most senior levels all the way down to the technical level over the past few weeks and particularly in the past few days.
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19: Police in Berlin are searching for a suspect who allegedly plowed a van through a crowd at an LGBTQ plus pride event. At least one person was killed. 16 others are hurt. Police say the suspect has ties to local Islamic groups and they believe the act was terrorism. Hundreds of thousands of people were in Berlin for that celebration.
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24: Hello, Tree Dr. Todd here with our 30th year tip for the summer. Talking about on South Carolina coast, the summer is going to mean some hot and sunny days, some high humidity, and definite big weather. Our afternoon thunderstorms can easily have 70-mile-an-hour winds, and any hurricanes can be well over 100. 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
1: Welcome back in here to Clay and Buck. So, there's something that keeps happening year in and year out when it comes to voter fraud, discussions, debates, policy decisions. Republicans say our roll, and Trump is saying this a lot, our voter rolls are a mess. There's a lot of ways that the system has either flaws or is open to frauds, and we should do something about it. And the standard line you get from Democrats, and this has been going on for as long as I've been talking about this stuff, so, and even longer than that, the standard line from Democrats, Clay, is always, that doesn't happen. That's, why are you saying this? That's just racist. Racist? Well, voter ID is racist? Having only citizens on the voter rolls is racist? Well, what's, it's like when they call you a fascist. It's just bad. I don't like you. It has nothing to do with the actual conduct or the argument or anything else. It's just, it's their attack phrase of choice. But then this problem always happens, Clay. They'll say no one cheats in elections, and then somebody will get indicted for cheating in an election, right? Somebody will actually get in hot water for breaking the laws in some congressional race or something else. Okay, fine. It happens. It doesn't happen that often. This is the wash, rinse, repeat of voter fraud discussions without even getting into 2020 talk necessarily. Just, this is just the reality of it all the time. So Trump gave this speech about the problems with our election integrity. And sure enough, there was a lot of hemming and hawing about how all this is, he's just making up these numbers and everything else. Okay, but then just one state comes forward and says, we've got a problem. We actually have thousands of people who are not American citizens, who are, in fact, registered to vote in U.S. federal elections, which is a problem. And you even have over at CNN, he's still there. Jake Tapper, still doing his thing. Cut 7. Listen to Mr. Fake Tapper.
2: Mikey, Cheryl, the governor of New Jersey, made this announcement today, a surprising announcement. Nearly 400 non-citizens voted in New Jersey elections as a result of what she calls a serious software error. Governor Cheryl posted this quote, quote, as the Trump administration tries to weaponize elections for political gain, I am ensuring we protect our elections. She goes on to say the difference is simple. When we find a problem, we don't hide it, deny it, or invent conspiracies. We investigate it, we fix it, and we tell the public. I have to say, though, for Democrats, I'm not saying that the Save America, the Save Act is going to pass, but this is not good for Democrats' argument that there's no such thing as undocumented immigrants voting.
1: Yeah, there's no, because that is their, the claim is it doesn't happen, period, full stop. They don't vote in elections. And also, there's not widespread non-citizen registration, which would obviously make voting a whole lot easier. Well, the registration thing is clearly a problem. That took them a couple of days to have to admit.
3: President Trump said last week that we know 278,000 people who are not eligible are on voter rolls just based on reviewing 4 states. New Jersey now comes out. I'm guessing, Buck, that somebody had this information and was going to write about it. That's the only reason why I can think why Mikey Sherrill would come out. I was reading the review or the write-up about this in the New York Times this morning. I read it so you don't have to. And what did they say, going to your point, Buck? They said, yes, 6,600 people were illegally registered and also 400 illegal voters cast ballots, but that's a tiny percentage overall. And this doesn't matter in the grand scheme of elections. Buck, Arizona had their primary last night. The current Secretary of State in Arizona, I believe, won her race by 250-ish votes. 400 illegal voters could have swung that election in Arizona. And do you think there might be 400 illegal voters in Arizona? I do. And it reminds me a lot of what we hear all the time. It actually reminds me a lot of the trans argument. I'm going to get into that a little bit on the women in sports because Sophie Cunningham has spoken out about that. But, Buck, what it reminds me of is they always say, well, it's not that big of a deal. Okay, why don't we solve it? You and me, like if my son, like think about this in your own, I have 3 boys. if one of them gets a D, thankfully, to my knowledge, I don't think it's happened, but if one of them gets a D in a class and they otherwise get A and Bs, how well would you take your son or your grandson saying, well, mom, dad, grandma, grandpa, yeah, I got a D, but really it's a small thing relative to all my other grades. It's not, that argument doesn't fly very well with you as a parent. But I did pretty well everywhere else. Yeah, but you got a D. We're going to fix this. 400 illegal voters. I mean, Mark Wayne Mullen, Marco Rubio, I think they should immediately track down all 400 of these voters. I think they should perp walk them. I think they should put them on an airplane and they should immediately deport them. Now, they probably have to go through the full deportation process. But to draw attention to the fact, 400 is a big number.
1: Yeah.
3: Like, if you watch 400 people walk by, that's not a small number of people, and it's just a canary in a coal mine. There's way more of them.
1: So, but now we're going to get into, and I can't remember if you, Clay and I have a lot of conversations off the air, and then there's the on the air. So, remember when I started talking to you about how a lot of the people who are non-citizens who are registered speak almost no English, which is its own problem, by the way. They're at the DMV, there are clerical errors that happen. They're going to claim that if the box was checked, they didn't check the box, or there was a, you know, this is, you get into I know no one wants to hear this right now, but this is the truth. You're going to get into the innards of the bureaucracy, and that's going to be the fallback for why these people are, you know, why this is a problem and all the rest of it. And so I don't know that you're not going to get perp walks here, Clay, because they're not going to be considered a immediate, like, top of the deportation list. Like, we're still trying to get rapists and murderers deported out of the country. That's still happening right now that we know of. There are people that are really, really bad hombres.
3: Let me stop you there for a minute. I agree with that. But even if a judge says you can't do this, shining a bright light on the fact that people are legally voting and judges are protecting them from being deported politically, I think would be helpful.
1: Illegally voting versus illegally registering. These are illegally registering. We're talking about the whatever, how many thousands?
3: 6,600. But I'm going straight to the 400. If you voted, you should know you're not a citizen. I think this is where I say it should be a strict liability offense. If you vote and you're not a citizen, you should immediately be found guilty because it's obvious if you did it. Now, Buck, here's the other thing. Do we find out, because I think this is what actually is going on, do we find out that these 400 voters may have had no idea they voted and somebody got their name and got a ballot in their name and this was part of a vote harvesting process where you're getting hundreds of ballots sent to one apartment building or one public housing unit and one person is filling them out? This could be just the tip of the iceberg. I want to know how these votes were cast. Were they in person? I bet they weren't. Did they request a ballot? Is there evidence of how did these 400 illegals actually vote? Should be an incredibly important investigation, because 400 is not an insubstantial number, but I bet you unpeel that onion, I bet you're going to start to find out there are a lot more of these illegal votes connected to those 400.
1: And to the point you made about how we're supposed to just think that this is fine, or that it's not important enough to focus on. This is another thing that Democrats do.
3: Oh, yeah.
1: It's not happening, phase one. Phase two, why do you care so much? You see this with the trans stuff all the time. It's not happening.
3: That's what I see all the time.
1: Yeah, it's not happening. Oh, it is happening. Why do you care so much? This is the next thing, the most dishonest, sort of most disingenuous debate tactics imaginable. But when you have a crappy position, you got to figure out something to distract people. Here is Scott Jennings on CNN having this argument with Abby Phillips on her show about voter fraud. And this issue of the scale of it comes up. This is Cut 10, guys. Play it, please.
4: What's your definition of widespread, by the way? Is it 1%? Is it 2%?
5: I don't know. More than 100? I think it's a big problem. What's yours?
6: What's your tolerance for this?
4: Hold on. This is not about tolerance. This is about, is it widespread or is it something that is relatively rare?
6: You're pounding him over the word widespread. I just would ask you,
4: Scott,
6: what is your tolerance for any fraud at all?
4: Is it widespread?
6: Absolutely. over 6,000 people.
4: What is your bar for widespread?
6: And she said, and she, my bar is I want no tolerance. Okay. I have zero tolerance.
4: So what is your tolerance for American citizens?
6: By the way, this isn't the only place this is happening.
4: What is your tolerance for American citizens whose valid voter registrations are invalidated by incorrect databases? What's your tolerance for that?
6: I don't have tolerance for any mistakes in the electoral system.
1: So here they're arguing about how much this is happening. Interesting. Democrats say, oh, but somebody could have their vote canceled out because they're not registered. By the way, there's also a lot of places where you can do like same day attestation if you show up. But there's actual safeguards against that, which don't ever get brought up, meaning that if you are a citizen and for some reason there's an issue, you are allowed to show up. And I think you sign some. It depends where you are. But here, why can't we all just be on the same page then? Let's just clean this up all across the board.
3: I actually think for Scott Jennings, who does a really good job having to fight back against, you did this before at CNN, like you're the, what's the line again? The guy who comes in and is supposed to take the fall.
1: Clay Pigeon. You're Clay Pigeon. You're supposed to just get like a little orange circle near, blown away.
3: Here's my answer on that question. What is widespread? Is murder widespread? Not really. When you consider there's 350 million Americans and there's somewhere, I believe the number is around 20,000 murders a year, your odds of being murdered is very rare. What's your tolerance for murder?
1: Are ICE-involved shootings widespread? There have been two of them. There's 360 million people in the country.
3: Or back in the day when they were actually, before everybody had body cameras, and we now see that virtually every police shooting is 100% justified. Were police shootings of black individuals widespread? Like, the media constantly focuses on things that are very rare. I mean, I would say they had a person at the reflecting pool, CNN did. Remember this? Like, live reporting from the reflecting pool about the algae issue. Again, the power of the media is to decide what they want to talk about because it crystallizes oftentimes the narrative and turns conversations. So, any illegal voter that is casting an illegal ballot is a really big deal. And I would say, again, this is why I think the perp walk would make sense. 400 people all walking by in a line. There's a lot of people that are illegally voting. And again, I think it's a pinprick of what's actually taking place. And I want to know what kind of ballots these 400 cast. What ballots did they cast? I bet a lot of these were mail. I bet that what you're going to find out, one reason why so many of these voter registration drives going through the DMV is because then Democrats get access to home addresses and they can send ballots. And how do we ever know who actually fills out a mail ballot? You don't. I guarantee you there are people out there filling out hundreds of these ballots. Buck, do you remember in 2020? When Joe Biden got 81 million votes in the safest and most secure election in the history of the world, according to the media, do you remember how many of those ballots only had a president pick? Huge numbers of them. Huge numbers of them. Why would you go through the trouble of requesting a ballot and only fill out the president? Nothing else on the whole ballot. Well, you might do that if you were trying to fill out as many of them as you possibly could, as rapidly as you possibly could, because otherwise filling out the whole ballot would take a bunch of time, several minutes if you go through and you have to scroll through all of them and everything else. Again, I just think this is the tip of the iceberg. I love that we have these 400 that we've now caught. I want to know more about their ballots. Who did they vote for? How did they get registered? We know through DMV. How did they get their ballots? How did they cast their ballots? This is, I think, something that is very, very significant to Chase.
0: Looking for normal in a crazy world? Clay and Buck have your back.
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3: The headlines move on, but the heartache and terror do not in different parts of Israel. Iran and its terrorist proxies continue to plan their next attacks on Israel, but Israel's IDF is not only defending their people, but they're also standing on the front lines against terror that threatens their entire region.
1: Even when the news crews leave, the International Fellowship of Christians and Jews remain. 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Widowed earlier this year and living alone, she was trapped inside by the blast. Thankfully, she was not injured, but she remains displaced. 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

0: Welcome back in, Clay and Buck. Let's have some fun with this going forward. New Hampshire poll just came out, Buck. And it's not going to be a surprise. Vance and Rubio are at the top of the New Hampshire polls, as you would expect on the Republican side. Not a lot of drama there. There's a new leader, according to this poll in New Hampshire, Buck. AOC is now up top of the line in New Hampshire. Let me hit you with some of this data. I know it's a little bit early, but I'm telling y'all, as soon as we get to January of 27, everybody's, the midterm is going to happen and people are going to be like, oh, whatever, you know, turn the page. They're going to impeach Trump. They're going to do whatever they're going to do. Nobody's going to care. And it's going to immediately turn to Iowa, New Hampshire. Remember, big story, Democrats still have to pick what is going to be the first state for them. Last cycle, it was South Carolina. New Hampshire, AOC 1, Mayor Pete 2, Mark Kelly, Arizona Senator. Could he be the bland white guy that is attractive to Democrats, the Trojan horse, as it were, Buck, that they use like they did Biden?
1: Yeah, Biden without the dementia and the military cred, so that's good.
0: Gavin Newsom collapsing. I really think as people spend time with Gavin Newsom, they like him less.
1: He's just waiting for his moment, Clay, all right? He's out there getting sun on his face, wind in his hair in Malibu. Gavin's going to make it come back.
0: Bernie, who probably wouldn't run and you would think would endorse AOC. I mean, Bernie's 84, 85, whatever the heck he is now. And then Kamala. So Kamala's not going to do well with white voters. She never has. Where is the first primary going to be? If it's South Carolina again, Kamala wins in a landslide, that primary.
1: I think this is going to be the most interesting Democrat primary we have seen since Barack Obama became Hillary Clinton's worst nightmare. I really do believe that. I think it's going to be really fun to watch and analyze and talk about. So I'm looking forward to that. Because we have an embarrassment of riches on the right. Too many good people that could step in. You know, that's a whole other thing. On the left, it's going to be like a giant melee of clowns.
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9: Bit of a cool-off. I'm Paul Stevens, Fox News. U.S. military strikes against Iran have paused, at least for now. Trey Yingst updates from Tel Aviv.
10: The White House is making clear the military option remains on the table as President Trump considers solutions that are both using force and diplomacy. White House Communications Director Stephen Chung told Fox News Digital that President Trump has always been consistent in saying he prefers a diplomatic solution, but he continues to retain all options if Iran continues terrorist activities in the Strait of Hormuz or against allies. Chung went on to say it would be wise for Iran to work towards a negotiated deal. Otherwise, they know what will happen. The U.S. naval blockade remains in effect as the economic pressure is being felt inside of Iran.
9: And again, Fox's Trey Yinks. Meantime, peace talks moving forward. Iran saying officials have held several rounds of talks with Oman about issues concerning the Strait of Hormuz. Authorities in Germany canceling a popular Pride festival yesterday after a car rammed through its festivities. Chanley Painter with more.
11: Police in Berlin are searching for a suspect who allegedly plowed a van through a crowd at an LGBTQ plus Pride event. At least one person was killed. 16 others are hurt. Police say the suspect has ties to local Islamic groups, and they believe the act was terrorism. Hundreds of thousands of people were in Berlin for that celebration.
9: And again, that update from Fox's Chanley Painter. Police say they've ID'd the suspect, but he has yet to be arrested. No other info about him has been released at this time. A raging wildfire in southwestern France forcing the evacuation of 55,000 people overnight Saturday into today. That brings the total number of folks forced out of their homes to a staggering 220,000 in one region alone. Flames creeping ever closer to the wine area of Bordeaux. 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
15: Temperatures being 30 degrees above average.
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0: Listen as Clay Travis and Buck Sexton recap another week of exposing hypocrisy and fight to protect our freedom. This is Clay Travis and Buck Sexton. Sound off.
1: Clay and Buck, by the way, primary yesterday in Arizona. I think I said off the top, but congrats to the Republican nominee, Andy Biggs, and also to former NFL kicker who has been on this program a few times, Jay Feely, for winning those nominations. I'm sure we will talk to those guys soon. The nominee in the Georgia Senate race, Mike Collins, going to join us at the bottom of this hour and in the third hour of the program, Tennessee Congressman Andy Ogles, as voting has begun in the Tennessee primary race. I said I was going to go yesterday. I'm going to try to go today. I promise I'm going to get my early ballot in soon. We were talking about the New Hampshire primary poll that is out and its overall impact. We were also talking about the 400 illegal voters that are out there that we know of for certain in New Jersey who cast ballots illegally after at least 6,600 illegals were registered to vote. Sophia is a Vanderbilt rising junior, I believe. She has been interning some with the program here, and she is monitoring the comments on our YouTube page, which I encourage all of you to go subscribe to and check out. You can watch all 3 hours of the YouTube version of this show on video now, live at the Clay and Buck. If you go click the live tab when you sign up for Clay and Buck, we want as many of you to be able to experience this, and we are waving at you right now, saying hello, and we appreciate you watching us. One of you in the comments, which was very funny, said, at my grandmother's funeral about 5 years ago, my uncle joked the only thing she was afraid of in death is that it would be the first time she had ever voted Democrat. That is very funny. As funeral eulogy humor goes, that is very well
2: said. That's not even a dad joke. That's a granddad joke.
1: Granddad joke. So good comment there from Etruscan Roar.
2: Can I tell for our commenters also? I told my friends yesterday when I was playing paddle, which I've now become a pretty avid paddle player.
1: Is it paddle or padel, or is there a difference between
2: this? There's a feud underway about this. Okay. If you're one of the cool kids, apparently you call it paddle, but padel is catching on in some places here to separate it from paddle tennis, which is a different thing. So it's a little confusing. So it's a little bit of football, soccer, you know, tomato.
1: Is this
2: tomato.
1: A little bit like kite surfing? Is this like you and John Kerry kite surfing? Is this a super elite? How would you define? Because I don't know anybody. I don't think who has played.
2: I'm sounding about as American and masculine as a guy wearing a pink neoprene suit. I'm not gonna lie. Paddle's pretty fancy pants kind of stuff these days. But it's catching on. But I was playing yesterday, and I told some of them, because I kept having to, I actually have to wear a hat because my hair keeps coming down in my eyes. And I said, well, one of our commenters said that I look like his great aunt Barbara. And they all started laughing, and they're like, yeah, you do. It's time for a haircut. So I'll have you know, tomorrow I will be a shorn sheep. It will
1: you'll
2: all be gone.
1: Hip,
2: you will miss
1: you'll
2: it.
1: Have your hip Miami haircut where you'll look
2: yeah.
1: like, that was my 15-year-old saw the haircut, and he was like, oh, that's Buck
2: yeah.
1: got an awesome haircut.
2: I go into these Cuban guys. I have no, we don't really talk much, which I love, by the way. I love just going in there and like the professionals do what they do. And it's great. They give me a little cup of espresso that is rocket fuel, I will tell you. And then there's usually like Buena Vista Social Club playing in the background. And, yeah, they're talking in Spanish. They're probably saying this guy's head is huge. Why does he let it get to Aunt Barbara level hair? But it looks good at the end.
1: It reminds me, I think we were out to dinner with our Good Ranchers crew. In New York City, and I believe it was Ben, who is the Good Ranchers founder, after like, first of all, the dinner went like 9 hours. I don't know how that happened, but it was like a never-ending dinner, and after about the third hour of the dinner, he leaned over to me, and he said, how old is Buck? Because he could be anywhere between 25 and 55, and I have no earthly idea. which I thought was really, really, I think it was Ben. I'm going to give Ben from Good Ranchers credit for that line, but I thought it was very funny. We had, you know, at that point, we were a couple of drinks in, and he was like, I was sitting next to him, and you were a couple seats away, I think, and I remember laughing, I think. But yes, that was
2: Point as a guy, you go from, like, wanting to look a little older because the gravitas to being, I think, happy that your youthful visage is continuing on. I don't know if it's 40 or 50 or 60, but at some point, people telling you you look young stops being a hindrance and starts feeling like an asset.
1: Oh, yeah. I mean, you early on, you want to be the guy with the ID who can get the beer, right? You want to be the guy who's not going to be questioned. I remember when we moved into our freshman dorm, there was one guy there, and everybody thought he was a dad, like one of the dads moving in. He was 18, but everybody was like, oh, that guy, there's no way that guy's 18. I mean, he looks like he's 43. Like, everybody thought he was a dad, and so he was like, everybody's like, oh, man, he's going to be able to go buy beer, get anything he wants. That guy probably is like 96 now. It's probably not aged well. Somebody might say the same about me. All right. Buck, I wanted to give a positive story, and then we're going to take some of these calls. So we got some interesting callers reacting to the story coming out of New Jersey. Yesterday evening, as I was getting ready to watch Disclosure Day, which is now available on streaming, you know, the Spielberg alien movie. Have you seen this?
2: I have a review of a family member who saw it, which I will hold back until you tell me what you thought, Mr. Clay.
1: I mean, look. It was, I will say, I like the fact that these, I'm going to sound like you now. I like the fact that some of these movies come out so quickly that I can watch them at home for $19. And I don't know, Disclosure Day has only been out, I think, for a couple of months. So it didn't take very long to go from theater to me being able to buy it from home. I would give it I thought it was very interesting. I thought it was a bit too long. It was about 2.5 hours. And I thought that it was not as good as it could have been. I would probably give it a 6.5 to a 7. Like, I didn't feel bad about watching it. So I'm glad I watched it, but I wouldn't watch it again.
2: So Clay, when it comes to movie reviews, is the opposite of grade inflation. I'm just letting you all know this. So if he gives it a 6.5, back in Realityville, it's like a 3, okay? Which means this movie is total trash. He's very nice, Clay Travis, about the movie.
1: I enjoyed it. It's 2.5 hours. I wouldn't have chosen to not have watched it. So I would give it a 6.5 or a 7.
2: A movie that you, unless you tell me a movie is like a 9 or better, there's zero chance that I would like it. And I will tell you, my brother Mason, whom you know very well and is one of our co-founders of Crockett Coffee, he lasted 1 hour in the theaters and couldn't get
1: through. He left in the middle of the movie.
2: He bailed mid movie. He thought it was so bad, which is, that's pretty bold. I've only done that a few times.
1: Yeah, I never leave early. I thought it took a while. It was 2.5 hours. You could have cut 30 minutes out of it and you could have tightened it up, and a lot of things didn't add up correctly, but I didn't think it was awful. So this is what I was reading last night right before I watched Disclosure Day. ESPN did a huge, ESPN.com did a huge profile of Sophie Cunningham. Now, some of you are going to know Sophie Cunningham. She's an attractive, blonde basketball teammate of Caitlin Clark. And she really got famous when she just wrecked one of the women who had been fouling Caitlin Clark aggressively on a breakaway layup, and it turned into kind of a brawl. She's since gone famous for the point thing, which is actually very funny. I'm sure many of you have seen the meme of her pointing at another player.
2: It helps that she's very conventionally attractive. That helps in her whole brand situation.
1: Here is the profile. I actually encourage you to read it at ESPN.com. It's pretty well done as these things go. Here's the paragraph I was reading. You say she's a MAGA Barbie, as some corners of the internet have taken to call her. Projection, she says she'll weigh in, and this is where it's significant. She weighed in on how to protect women's sports because she's in that world and feels qualified to speak to that world. Bravery is rare in sports, right? Where you actually are willing to say something that might be perceived as somewhat controversial. So I want to give credit to Sophie Cunningham for this. I got a lot of negative feedback about me hating trans. I'm like, I never once said that. I think I'm here to extend love. But I also think with that love is truth, being honest. And I want to protect young girls in a locker room or young girls in sport who shouldn't have to go against biological men. This counts as bravery, Buck, because I believe Sophie Cunningham is the first current female pro athlete to come out and say, hey, men, I can't believe this is considered controversial, but men shouldn't be able to compete against women, and men shouldn't be in women's locker rooms. I do think this is significant. For one, congratulations, Sophie Cunningham, for being brave enough to say it. I think you should all out there listening to us right now, if you got little girls, go buy a Sophie Cunningham shirt. Go buy a Sophie Cunningham jersey. I think when people speak truth and they're going to get attacked, and she's already getting attacked by the crazy trans people out there, I think we out there as sane members of the community have an obligation, I would argue, to support her. So I'll say that. But culturally, Buck, I think this is significant. Yesterday, ESPN fired this guy, Ryan Clark, who's probably the biggest race-baiting clown that they have paid millions of dollars to for years. Far left-winger, regularly has attacked Trump, attacked Charlie Kirk on the air. Like, pretty nasty guy. Without a lot of depth to his political analysis. No surprise there. But they fired him yesterday, or Monday. Leaked the news to OutKick, by the way, to some of our writers there, which I thought was significant. But then the next day, Buck, they published this not awful profile of Sophie Cunningham and include the fact that she's opposed to women's sports, to men being able to play in women's sports. I think that's a significant cultural shift. I think ESPN has been so woke for so long that you're starting to see some of these green shoots of sanity emerging. I don't think they would have run this article 2 years ago. And if they ran it, I think they would have cut out that quote. So I think this is a big deal. And I hate to even have to say it's a big deal for a female pro sport athlete to be speaking common sense. But I think most of them agree with her. And we've heard a lot about Megan Rapinoe saying, oh, men should be able to play women's sports. There's been a lot of people speaking out on the flip side. I think this is a big win, and I think Sophie Cunningham is going to become even more of a cultural force, and I think that's good if you believe something that's pretty basic, women's sports should be played by women.
3: And I think Clay doesn't hate the fact that she's like a leggy blonde who, you know, just saying.
1: Look, I will say this.
3: Clay calls balls and strikes, and he doesn't hate that she's not ugly. I'm here observing, just like the rest of you.
1: The AOC may get elected president, sadly, maybe a Democrat.

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0: Welcome back in here to Clay and Buck. Brad in Texas wants to chat with us. Brad, you got an interesting background, buddy. Tell us what's going on here.
1: Hey, guys, thanks for having me on. Yeah, and I'll be really quick here. Became Secretary of State in 2005. The first legislation I had introduced, passed, and signed was to require the use of paper ballots in Montana. That became really important in the election cycle of 2006. We had a tied House of Representatives, 50-50. The governor was a Democrat, and under Montana law, that meant control of the House went to the Democrats. So we had a tied House race in 2006. We took those paper ballots down to that district, sat around the table, and put each ballot in each stack until we were done. Three votes shifted to the Republican candidate, which shifted the control of the House of Representatives in Montana. So the point there is, obviously, voter fraud does not need to be rampant in order to have a huge impact. And then just real quickly, one other observation, and that is this, guys. Look, maintaining election integrity is absolutely critical, but what is even more important is for us to maintain the confidence that the American people have in the outcome of the process.
2: Amen. Thank you for the call, Buck. This is why one of the characteristics for conflict when it comes to warriors, when it comes to politics and everything else, it's not just impropriety. It's the appearance of impropriety. That's the legal standard. Why? Because if it starts to look like something is not on the up and up, the mere fact that people start to distrust it is a significant factor as well. This is why we've been hammering. California's, I think, probably still counting votes from that primary. I don't think anybody could argue that the longer elections drag on and the more illegals we find who are casting ballots, again, 400 illegal voters that we know of in New Jersey, the less anyone can trust the outcome of any of these races.
0: This is why the Democrats usually end up just slinging insults on this stuff, because their argument is not sound.
2: Amen.
3: Common sense never sounded so good. Clay and Buck owning the airwaves. 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
2: The headlines move on, but the heartache and terror do not in different parts of Israel. Iran and its terrorist proxies continue to plan their next attacks on Israel, but Israel's IDF is not only defending their people, but they're also standing on the front lines against terror that threatens their entire region.
0: Even when the news crews leave, the International Fellowship of Christians and Jews remain. 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Near Israel's border with Lebanon, a Hezbollah drone recently struck the home of Yelena, an 84-year-old Jewish woman living in Israel. Widowed earlier this year and living alone, she was trapped inside by the blast. Thankfully, she was not injured, but she remains displaced. Like you and me, she doesn't want to leave and abandon her home.
2: Join the International Fellowship of Christians and Jews, the IFCJ, in praying for the peace of Jerusalem and for the soldiers, families, and civilians carrying the burden of this fight right now. 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That's PrayIFCJ.org.
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6: Start. Fox News, I'm Jack Callahan. The U.S. pausing airstrikes against Iran. U.S. UN Ambassador Mike Walls telling Fox News Sunday President Trump is giving Iran talks some space.
7: We've had both Iman and Iran and a number of our other negotiators engaged at every level, from the most senior levels all the way down to the technical level over the past few weeks, and particularly in the past few days.
6: Meanwhile, Israeli Prime Minister Netanyahu will meet with President Trump at the White House on Tuesday. Police in Germany searching for a 21-year-old German man with Lebanese roots suspected of Saturday's deadly attack on a pride parade in Berlin.
8: At least one person was killed, 16 others are hurt.
6: But now a German national broadcast agency in Berlin says there are reports the suspect has been shot and killed during a police operation. 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
1: Welcome back in, Clay and Buck. We're rolling through the Wednesday edition of the program, and we are headed down to the state of Georgia, which is one of the big battleground states for control of the Senate. John Ossoff is the current sitting senator from Georgia. He is going to be running against Mike Collins, who is the nominee for Republicans. And let's start off with this. You're running against him in the Senate, and obviously this is going to be a huge battleground in Georgia where there's also going to be an open governor's race. So everybody in Georgia needs listening to us right now needs to make sure they're registered, ready to go out and vote. But do you feel a bit like you're being completely overlooked? Because every time I see Ossoff's name mentioned now, Representative Collins, it's not about the fact that he has the Senate race coming up. It's whether he's going to be the Democrat nominee for president in 2028, but he's got a race in Georgia right now. Do you feel a little bit disrespected when you see that, like they're overlooking you?
2: No, that's fine. I don't mind that in one bit. But you know what the thing, the real thing is here? This is the number one race in the country to flip. I mean, you're talking about somebody, yeah, I guess they can talk about him running for president all they want, but this guy's never been over 50% in the state of Georgia. So he's got a lot of work to do in Georgia, and we're going to make sure that we point out and that we keep his feet to the fire on the differences between me and him, because there cannot be any clearer difference than two people that are running for the same position than what John Ossoff stands for and what I stand for. We're both one term. I've been one term in the House. He's been one term in the Senate. He's done absolutely nothing for the state of Georgia except make our life more expensive and less safe and left us worse off. Or you've got me at one term, U.S. House, who has delivered for the people of Georgia. I mean, I've gotten two pieces of legislation passed and signed into law by two presidents of different parties. Just good common sense legislation. And we can show that. And that's where you go and point out the differences. You know, he can talk about, or they can try to gin him up running for president all they want, and that's because they cannot talk about the real issues in the state of Georgia and just how bad he's made things.
3: Congressman Collins, appreciate you being with us. I am going to go out on a limb here and guess that Ossoff is getting a lot of help, a lot of dollars specifically, from out of state. Do you have some sense of that? And how much of this is, you know, New York, Los Angeles, the big Democrat financial centers are pushing a Democrat candidate in the state of Georgia for people that, you know, I mean, they can't vote there, but they can give a lot of money to his PACs, et cetera.
2: Yeah, he only gets 18% of his money is coming out of Georgia. The rest of it, you're exactly right, is coming out of that far left activist crowd out of California, New York, these real blue states, these pro-Hamas, these far left socialists, and they know that if they can feed him the money, and if, God forbid, they get him back in there, then you don't think they won't call that note, do? And people of the state of Georgia don't think already that him voting not once but three times to let men play in girls' sports, they think that's crazy enough. Just if they were to get him back in there, just see what he would be doing. This guy's already got a voting record that is as far left as it can get. It doesn't represent the state of Georgia. It certainly doesn't represent the values of the people of Georgia. And so we certainly don't need to see what it would be like if they got him back into that seat.
1: We're talking with Mike Collins. He's the representative for the Senate race in Georgia for the Republican Party. John, to me, and I know Georgia pretty well because I've covered sports for a long time in Georgia. And by the way, I'm a big Braves fan, so they seem to be, I know not last night wasn't great, but they seem to be back on the winning trail a little bit for the second half of the season. John Ossoff has said that he thinks men should be able to play in women's sports. Boys should be able to play in girls' sports. That is absolutely insanely radical for representing a state of Georgia. For me, that alone is disqualifying. I hope you got a bunch of ads ready to roll of him endorsing that. Because, I mean, white, black, Asian, Hispanic, I don't know any men in America, really, certainly not any Georgians that agree with that.
2: Yeah. Yeah, you know, and that's what I said. It's not just once that he voted for it. He did that three times. He not only did that, but he co-sponsored the bill to allow men to use the women's restrooms. This guy's record is so far out of touch. He was the deciding vote on that disastrous Biden administration bill that led to all the inflation, your high prices on your fuel, your gas, your energy, and then turned around and when had the opportunity to correct that with some people call it the Big Beautiful Bill or the Working Families Tax Cut Plan that we put forth under the Trump administration that cut taxes, saved the families thousands of dollars a year, no tax on tips, no tax on overtime, no tax on your Social Security. He voted against that. He was willing to have the largest tax increase in the history of this country put on top of already high prices and inflation in the state of Georgia. So clearly, he doesn't understand how to run this place up here, and he's all about the social experiment that they want to push on us.
3: I'm not aware of, Congressman, any time that Ossoff has broken with Democrats on any meaningful issue. I mean, you're in a purple state there in Georgia. I mean, we like to think of it as red, but you know, there's recent Senate races, unfortunately, have indicated otherwise. But the reality, it seems, is that with Ossoff, you get somebody who tries to charm just enough voters to stay in office, but votes along with the left 25 to 30% of the Democrat Party.
2: Oh yeah. Yeah, you know, and a good example is that, you know, I've heard people down in South Georgia, oh, he came down here and talked a good game. He show sounded good. But then he went back up there and voted against the farm bill, which was sitting in the Working Families Tax Cut Plan. So yeah, he'll go tell you whatever you want to hear, but when it gets down to it, you know, you don't have to take my word for it. You don't have to take his word for it. Just look at our voting records. Look at what we've been able to accomplish because he's a one-term U.S. senator. He's been there almost 6 years. I'm just a one-term congressman. Look at what we've been able to do in the time that we've been up here and who we've actually been delivering for. That tells the story in itself, not just the fact that I come from a small business background. I've been in trucking all my life. Just a good blue-collar, solid business. This guy's never had a real job in his life. He's never had a real job. He won't ever have to work in his life. And we've got the right story, we've got the right message, and we've got the right voting record that really reflects the state of Georgia. And in November, we'll make sure that we fire John Ossoff, and you're going to have the right U.S. senator up there to represent the people of the state of Georgia.
1: How can people help if they're listening right now? You're right. If you were to flip this seat, if Democrats were to lose this Georgia Senate seat, as they should, then there's no pathway whatsoever to them taking back control of the Senate. It becomes impossible. How can people help you?
2: Sure, they can help us out and go to MikeCollinsGA.com. Help us out financially. Help us out. Spread the word. Get out there on social media and back us up. Talk to folks, you know, people in Georgia. We've been out there. You know, we just got through with a big primary and a runoff. So we've been out there. We're going to continue to stay out on the road making laps around the state of Georgia. I tell people it's kind of like NASCAR, man. We just out there making laps and letting people know really what's been going on in Washington, D.C. because so many people are busy. I mean, they've got lives to live and families and jobs and trying to make a living. And so we'll continue to get that message. You know, if you look at all the polling data that's ever been out there, I'm the only candidate that has been either tied with or in the margin of error, John Ossoff. And so we look forward to just pushing that message on out there and getting this thing across the finish line.
1: Amen. He's Mike Collins. It's a big race. It's an important race. Do everything you can, not only in Georgia, but elsewhere to help him get the dub. We appreciate the time, sir. Happy to help out as the campaign continues.
2: Thank you. Good talking to y'all.
1: Thank you. That's Mike Collins in Georgia. That race, a huge one. And they have an open governor's race, too. So there's going to be a big decision to be made in Georgia, along with Michigan. I would argue those two states are probably the two most important out there. In this midterm when you look at open governor's races and Senate races as well.
0: Looking for normal in a crazy world? Clay and Buck have your back.
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0: Welcome back in, Clay and Buck. Appreciate all of you hanging out with us. Buck, I haven't gone to see The Odyssey yet, but Elliot Page, a.k.a. Ellen Page, has done, in addition to playing a Greek soldier, by the way, not sure how many Greek soldiers I could have beaten in combat. Ellen Page, very confident that if you gave me a sword to fight against Ellen Page, I would have to be a substantial favorite in that battle, I think.
1: I'd put my money on you, buddy. I'd put my money on you.
0: I appreciate it. Elliot / Ellen Page has a new nature documentary, and it's important for all of you to understand that animals can be non-binary and gender fluid, too. Cut 23.
2: So it's a nature documentary that explores how, you know, what we were taught in biology class in terms of, you know, this gender and sex being this really binary thing in nature, men being the dominant, violent, aggressive ones, women being inferior and submissive and what have you. And just none of it's, literally none of it's true. It's a quaint little myth. Nature's so expansive. The gender binary, I mean, it just doesn't exist. I mean, gender, sex, it's a spectrum. And this documentary goes into all of this.
1: I mean, mentally ill blather, I would just point out that this is, don't ever be fooled by this. Don't ever allow this deception to work with any of you. The second they start to talk about, you know, frogs that can shift gender based upon the needs of the species population at that time, or they start to talk about intersex human beings or any of this stuff, that's not what transgenderism is about. That's not what transgenderism is. I think I'm a woman. You have to say I'm a woman. I'll grow out my hair, maybe dye it purple, but I'll grow out my hair and wear women's clothing. And you have to say that I, this new woman, am exactly the same legally, culturally, and socially as a woman who has been a woman her entire life and was born a female, etc. That is transgenderism. It is not, oh, there's a species of ant that can, you know, change its gonads. No, that has nothing to do with it. Just want to be very, because they'll do this sometimes. They'll be like, what about people who are intersex? Is that why we need to have bathrooms with guys going into girls' bathrooms? Because of the 0.001% of the population that is intersex? No.
0: That is crazy. I wanted you to hear it. I also, Buck, have another crazy take. This was from Congress yesterday. Jasmine Crockett, who is on her way out, she has been defeated. She is not going to be in Congress anymore. We may see her on The View soon. The View, by the way, cost-cutting measures in effect. They are restricting how much money the ladies have for their wardrobes, but Whoopi Goldberg is still being paid, according to the New York Post, mid-seven figures, which would mean what? She's making $5, $6 million a year for that awful show. Maybe Jasmine Crockett is going to be auditioning on The View soon. You might think that's crazy. I don't. I think she's going to move into television. Here she says, although she gets stumbling around and she can't really make the argument that she's trying to make, she says, if you watched the World Cup final, which, Buck, was the most watched sporting event on television other than the Super Bowl since the 1994 Winter Olympics, Nancy Kerrigan against Tanya Harding. So this World Cup, other than the Super Bowl, was the most watched sporting event ever. If you found yourself rooting for Argentina, well, you're racist. Cut 16.
3: The World Cup that captured the imaginations of the entire world when they saw all of these people of color that was playing for all these teams. And ultimately, if you recall, the last two teams, it was Argentina and Spain. And it seemed like the vast majority of the world was rooting for Argentina, or actually against Argentina, right? And why was that? Just give me an explanation if you could guess. If you'll just let him finish the answer.
4: Spain had the best team. Maybe that's why they were rooting for them.
3: There's also a racist history that exists.
5: Mr. Breyer.
0: So this is a real congressional hearing. I don't know if you'd heard that yet, Buck. And that is absolutely just utterly unbelievable.
1: A real question for you. if she got a seat on The View, would she be the most cognitively limited member of that table? I don't think so.
0: No, I think she would actually not be awful at it as View standard.
1: I think she'd be pretty good.
0: Yeah.
1: I think she'd be pretty good on The View. I'll be honest with you. I think so. Probably pretty memorable.
0: But think about how crazy this is. Racist? How many racists do you think are big fans of a Latin American soccer team? Do you think the KKK, like when they get together, they're like, oh, make sure we don't miss the Argentina game? I mean, this is all so crazy that you would end up in a position where they would even be attempting to argue this. But this is
1: she
0: the culture
1: didn't even
0: of
1: know,
0: identity politics.
1: She didn't even know what she was trying to pretend she thought. She just wanted to say racism.
0: Amen. By the way, speaking of the way to go, go get some Crockett Coffee. CrockettCoffee.com right now. Buck is drinking it. We've got a new mushroom blend. We've got light dark, light roast, medium roast, dark roast. 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We got decaf. 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We're available in the Alamo now. 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
19: Giving peace talk.
13: Fox a chance. I'm Jack Callahan, Fox News. America's UN ambassador says there is room for conversation, as Fox's Gernal Scott reports.
19: UN Ambassador Mike Waltz said on Fox News Sunday there is still a chance to negotiate peace with Iran, but if they choose not to come to the table, more strikes will come.
20: Whether that is infrastructure, power that is powering the IRGC and their war economy.
19: Waltz added that should more strikes be required,
20: we have everything we need to conduct this campaign. And this is because of the investments President Trump made right out the gate in our military.
19: Democrats' concerns on what many of them call a war of choice are a major part of their message as we go into the last 100 days before the midterms. Gernal Scott, Fox News.
13: Federal authorities in Germany have taken over the investigation of the attack yesterday on a Pride event in Berlin. They'd been searching for a fugitive suspect from the deadly attack on a crowd near Berlin's Pride Festival. It left one person dead and at least 16 others injured. But at least two German media outlets are now reporting the suspect has been shot and killed in a police operation near Berlin. Several people were also reportedly stabbed in the initial attack, perhaps with a machete. Police had warned the public to avoid direct contact with the suspect, whom they say was likely armed and dangerous. But again, he now has reportedly been killed in a police action. Massive wildfires continue to ravage parts of Europe.
21: Crews are racing to stop major blazes from merging as dangerous conditions threaten to fuel even more fire growth. Officials warn the coming hours could be critical as strong winds, extreme heat, and dry conditions continue to hamper containment efforts. More than 250,000 people have been forced from their homes. Fires are also burning in Italy, the UK, and other parts of Europe.
13: Fox's Chanley Painter. 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

0: Listen as Clay Travis and Buck Sexton recap another week of exposing hypocrisy and fight to protect our freedom. This is Clay Travis and Buck Sexton. Sound off.
1: Third hour, Clay and Buck, that's going right now. Thank you very much for being here with us. Covered a lot of ground today. Talked about the Mamdani Kami address to, well, anyone who wanted to watch about how he thinks that Benjamin Netanyahu is a terrorist and should be, or a war criminal. Well, really the same idea. And should be arrested, which is madness. He's not going to do that, of course, so the whole thing is just a stunt, but it is a stunt that has gotten a lot of attention. We also have some data from Harry Enten that I would like to get to, and we talked about the voting situation and voter rolls having a number of people on them, thousands of people who are, in just the state of New Jersey, who are non-citizens. That's a problem. That's not good. But there's something I wanted to spend a few minutes on, which is Clay. Representative Brandon Gill out of Texas, he's doing some great stuff. I don't think he has a background as a lawyer or in law, but he's good at the cross-examination regardless. Is he? I don't think he's an attorney, but he has been doing...
2: It's a great question. He is very good at the cross-examinations.
1: Yeah, so he has been pushing on a number of issues with these congressional hearings, and this is one that I thought should get some attention here. There is still very much a lot of woke nonsense all throughout the culture, the government in America, that needs to be uprooted stem and branch. Is that right? Root and branch. Root and branch. Not stem and branch, right? Is that?
2: I think you can say stem and branch, too. I think both of those work.
1: All of it. How about we just go all of it? All of the above. We ought to just take that stuff out. It's not good. Now, this was interesting. There were some questions that he asked. For example, one, and I don't think we have this one, but guys, if you could pull it. He asked if why they're selling Latina Power T-shirts in Smithsonian museums. It's like a fair question. Like, what? Why are we selling? Like, what is Latina Power? I mean, again, I'm not like, oh my gosh, Latina, but you know. Would you sell Black Power T-shirts in the Smithsonian?
3: Would you sell? Well, we all know they wouldn't sell white power T-shirts in the, right?
2: So would flip a lot.
1: That would be a problem. Yeah. That would be a problem. So there's an awareness that there are some limits here. There are some levels. There's some propriety or lack thereof with all this. We all know that. And here he is asking about the Smithsonian. Which is, the Smithsonian National Museum of American History. He asked the director of the museum why the Smithsonian had listed politeness as part of, quote, white supremacy culture. Play 13.
4: Is it important to be polite?
5: Yes, sir.
4: It's also interesting because the same mass action toolkit that your organization has been promoting references politeness as a defining characteristic of white supremacy culture. Ma'am, are you a white supremacist?
5: No, sir.
4: You're not. Can you help me square why your organization says that being polite is part of being a white supremacist?
5: I'm not exactly familiar with that passage of the mass action toolkit.
1: Buckley. I'm not familiar with that, but I think we know what he's talking about here.
2: Well, here it is. I pulled it up at Ian. At End Wokeness on Twitter posted this earlier today. Here is what the Smithsonian defined white supremacy as. Have you seen this full list? This is great. I think we may have talked about it a while back, but here are the things that white supremacy represents. According to the Smithsonian, which again, I think it's really important to mention, it's the Smithsonian. Like, it's the place where you should go to see the dress that someone wore at an inauguration. It's the place where you should go to see the ruby red slippers from Gone with the Wind. It's a place that should celebrate. It's on the National Mall. It should celebrate American exceptionalism, the greatest country that's ever existed in the history of the world. Many of our, I believe I'm correct in this, tons of taxpayer dollars go to support this for everyone. Okay, Buck. Here is what white supremacy is, according to the Smithsonian. Individualism and self-reliance, white supremacy. Nuclear family structures, white supremacy. Rational, linear thinking, white supremacy. Work before you play, white supremacy. Plan for the future, white supremacy. Protect property, white supremacy. Avoid conflicts, white supremacy. Manage time, white supremacy. Be polite. All elements of white supremacy, according to the Smithsonian.
1: According to the Smithsonian, then, foundational and essential elements of a healthy and thriving civilization in the world today are white supremacy. And how, what does that say the Smithsonian is really saying?
2: Yeah. I mean, and I would just say we got a lot of Hispanic, Asian, Black listeners out there, people of a variety of different backgrounds. If you are a parent or a grandparent and you were trying to instill values in your child or your grandchild, individualism, self-reliance, yes, you would want that. Hopefully you would encourage your son or daughter, I say it every day, get married, have kids, have a nuclear family structure. That's a good thing. Rational, linear thinking, good thing. Work before you play. Plan for the future. Protect property. Avoid conflict. Manage your time well. Be polite. This is just the foundation of any kind of success for any child of any ethnicity in the world. All of these are basic frameworks, I think, to be successful. The fact, I mean, if anything, I would be insulted if I were another race that all of these frameworks are being described, to your point, Buck, as indicative of whiteness, as opposed to just indicativeness of behaviors that are likely to lead to success in life, no matter where your background is beginning, right? I mean, this is crazy.
1: But the politeness, for example. Really? Politeness? Because the absence of politeness is rudeness. So other cultures celebrate rudeness? Or rather, if you celebrate politeness, you are engaging in white supremacy? That you might say, well, what? This is in a taxpayer-funded,
2: theoretically nonpartisan,
1: museum
2: that everyone who is a citizen should be able to go to and feel better about the country. I think that's important. This isn't, you know, some privately supported crazy town independent museum. This is how, I think this is an important story, Buck, to your point, because it reflects the degree to which people with far left-wing, frankly, communist worldviews who want to tear down the United States have managed to rise to power and take over the internal dynamics of so many of these organizations.
1: We have now the conversation about Latina power. And Here it is. Representative Brandon Gill speaking again to the Smithsonian National Museum director about this issue. Play 29.
6: What is Latina power?
7: Latina power would be the forces derived from being a Latina.
6: Do you think that it's appropriate for the Smithsonian Institution to sell Latina power paraphernalia, hats, mugs, other things that say Latina power?
7: I believe that the merchandise our store sells.
6: I'm asking you if it's appropriate.
7: Tries to reflect the richness of the communities.
6: So your testimony is that it is appropriate?
7: Those are your words, sir.
6: I'm asking you, is it appropriate to sell Latina power paraphernalia? It's a yes or no question.
7: I don't have control over what is sold.
6: I'm asking you if it's appropriate. I didn't ask you if you have control over it. Is it appropriate?
7: I understood you, sir.
6: Yeah. Yes or no?
7: Again, we strive to represent all Americans and including
6: Is it appropriate, yes or no?
7: We strive to represent all Americans in our museums, including in our merchandise.
6: Is that right? My yes, time's up.
1: And is it polite when we talk about this? Are we supposed to do the Latina thing? Or do we just say Latina?
2: I thought it was Latinx.
1: That's a fair point. Why are we assuming gender here? We don't know. We don't know. It should be Latinx power.
2: Latinx power. That's where I personally.
1: It's totally true.
2: I was deeply
1: offended. Really upsetting. Really? I'm offended. I mean, I'm offended on their behalf, honestly, right now, on the Latinx community's behalf not Latinx.
2: I don't even think this is a microaggression. I think this macro. Is a macro aggression.
1: Yeah. Yeah, we've gone macro. It's
2: very
1: sad.
2: Disappointed that we Big could deal. End up yeah. in this situation where we're showing so little respect to the Latinx community. I do think it would be funny. This is why I can never work. You know this. This is why I can never really work in a big organization, because when I see stupidity, I just want to be the person who raises their hand. They're like, hey, so we're going to do Latina Power t-shirts. And I would immediately get fired because I would say, yeah, that's a really good idea. We should make sure we get the White Power t-shirts ordered. We should make sure that we don't leave out anyone. Somebody signed off on this. Right. And I wrote about this in one of my books. I mean, I do think this all this matters. People are gonna say, okay, you see these girl power shirts everywhere. Girl power, girl power. Yay, girl power. That's fine. Okay. Congratulations. You're female. My son, who has grown up, one of my sons, very based, as I think they would say in the online culture, says, why can't we have boy power shirts? Now, he's funny. He's got me as a dad. He's also probably a little bit of a rabble-rouser at times in his intellectual pursuits. But if you had boy power, this was in the front of Target. They sell girl power shirts everywhere. If you had a boy power shirt, people would lose their minds. In the same way that if you had a white, you know, power t-shirt or whatever the heck it was going to be. If you cannot apply the logo or the phrase across all ethnic groups, then it isn't actually appropriate to use for anyone. And look, I don't have a problem with people wanting to celebrate whether they're boys, girls, white, black, Asian, Hispanic. I think, frankly, your gender and your ethnicity is one of the least interesting things about you because you don't choose it, right? You're born that way. You're boy or girl, or you're white, black, Asian, Hispanic, whatever it is. But if you can't do it for everyone, then maybe it should be a little alarm bell going off that's saying, oh, maybe we shouldn't be involved in this. And how
3: you
2: much
3: would think so?
2: You would think at some point someone would actually raise this. But, Buck, what I do believe is this is how captured these organizations are, because I bet there are Smithsonian employees that agree with everything we're saying, and they make $75,000 or $80,000 a year, and they know if they ever said it in a public meeting, they would get fired, and their job's done.
1: I think I told you, I had a friend who at the height of BLM at a top law firm in New York City, and he told me that he was at a meeting right after George Floyd and the whole thing, and they did this whole guys like, you know, we want to hear from everybody now, you know, it's a very intense time and the whole thing, and he said, okay, well, I just need to understand, why is it, by the way, he was non-white, he wasn't black, but he was non-white, that's you know, another part of this, I believe he was, I won't get into it, but he was non-white. And he said, I just need to understand why I'm told to effectively grade, if you will, the performance of black first year and second year associates differently, essentially on a sliding scale, than everybody else in this firm. Fired within a week.

0: they find some reason, some rationale to just kick you to the curb. And that was what was going on in this country.
1: Somebody complains in HR, and then there's a huge HR investigation into you and whether you are part of a hostile work environment because you have in some way microaggressed, or as we were just playing around, macroaggressed. And this, Buck, is why I just, for so many young people out there, build your own institutions. Found your own companies. Yeah. Like, it's going to be, you're going to be way more successful than trying to pull yourself up by fingernails to a middle management role at one of these corporate behemoths.
0: I had another, this is funny, it's also a law firm, another friend, and he was at a diversity hiring event. And he said in front of some of the people running the diversity hiring event, oh, there's a lot of diversity at this diversity hiring event. They did not like that. They had a problem with that.
1: I mean, again, I just...
0: No, he was like officially written up. There was a whole... Now, he didn't get fired, but I mean, he was like a... There was a whole HR thing because he said there's a lot of diversity at the diversity event. Not allowed to say that. No, he was, by the way, he's a Republican, so he knew what he was doing. But that's the point. You can't even say it. You can't say there's a lot of diversity at the diversity event. I mean, what are we doing here, folks?
1: You can't say what is obvious to everyone, because if you say what's obvious to everyone, then you are the person who's pointing out the emperor is not wearing clothes, and then you're calling into account the fact that everyone is consciously lying, except for the morons who actually believe this stuff, which is a tiny cadre of the corporate universe.
0: Yep.
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0: To mark the 25th anniversary of September 11th, the Tunnel to Towers Foundation is embarking on the most comprehensive commemoration in its history, one that honors the past and educates generations of tomorrow.
1: At the heart of this effort is Steel Across America, a nationwide campaign that will transport a 24-foot steel beam recovered from the World Trade Center across the United States.
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10: Hey, Buck, this ties in well with what we were just discussing. Headline story in the New York Times. Where is the first primary of the 2028 Democrat cycle going to be? It has already turned into an identity politics battle. Quote from the South Carolina Democrat Party chair. If Nevada gets elevated over South Carolina, it would be because of their Latino vote. So you would then be telling black voters you matter less than brown voters. And I refuse to believe that our party wants to send any type of message like that.
11: Very interesting. But also then, isn't the converse or the opposite true, whereby if you give the early, if you have it in South Carolina, you're saying that black voters in the primary should have a more important voice than Latino Democrat voters? I mean, right? Isn't that, doesn't the argument cut both ways?
10: Yes. I think underlying all of this is, they moved, remember, South Carolina jumped ahead of Iowa and New Hampshire because Joe Biden had always done awful there, and he wanted to protect himself in the 2024 primary. Kamala, if they start off in the South, Kamala is going to be the nominee. I really do believe this because black voters, particularly black women, are going to show up. She's going to run the most identity politics campaign you've ever seen.
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16: This is a Fox News alert. I'm Carmen Roberts. The alleged terrorist van driver in Berlin has been shot and killed. And the police confronted him a short time ago at a suburban area to Berlin. Police say that they believe that he was radicalized by Islamists. The newest 21-year-old driver who plowed into a crowd at a Pride event yesterday in Berlin near the Brandenburg Gate, killing one person and injuring at least 29. The U.S. and Iran pause attacks on each other for a second night after nearly 2 weeks of strikes.
17: The White House has indicated that a variety of options remain on the table for President Trump as he explores options involving force and diplomacy.
16: Fox's Trey Yingst in Tel Aviv. 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
10: Welcome back in, Clay and Buck. We are rolling through the Wednesday edition of the program. Appreciate all of you hanging out with us. We are headed now to the 5th Congressional District of Tennessee. Andy Ogles is the congressman there right now, and we bring him in. Andy, when you saw that New Jersey allowed 400 illegal voters, at least that they registered 6,600 illegals, this according to Governor Mikey Sherrill, your reaction was what?
6: Of course they did. You know, I mean, we know this has been going on around the country. They attributed it to some sort of error, but whether it was intentional or an error, we clearly have a problem with election integrity in this country. We need to clean up our voter rolls, which is why the Senate needs to vote on the Save America Act. Look, we did the Save Act, the Save America Act. We're going to do it again this week, a third version of it. There are no excuses why John Thune hasn't done his job. He's the leader. He should get it done.
11: Congressman, thanks for being with us. So Thune doesn't want to take this up. The response that you'll get from, if they're willing to really respond these days, I think they're just largely ignoring it. But the response will be, yeah, but we have a filibuster. We know Democrats won't go along with this. So effectively, what's the point? What's your response to that? What would you like the Senate to do in order to get the Save America Act through?
6: Put them on the record and then let them answer to their constituents. Every single day in the House of Representatives, we get it done. We have passed so much legislation that we have sent over to the Senate. Meanwhile, they're too busy taking lunch breaks and naming bridges. The American people want this passed. So if Thune can't get the votes, hold the vote, put everyone on record, and then if he fails a second time, then step aside and let Mike Lee or Ted Cruz or Scott or someone else fill that leadership void, because right now the American people say pass the Save America Act, and we see time and time again, whether it's accidental or intentional fraud in our elections, and we need to secure our elections because we know the Democrats are going to lie, cheat, and steal coming into the midterms.
10: You've introduced an Anchors Away Act. It would ban pregnant foreign nationals from attempting to enter the country for the purpose of giving birth, securing birthright citizenship for their children. We just had the Supreme Court case. Obviously, many in this audience are fired up about that issue. What sort of momentum exists in Congress to get something done about this, in your opinion?
6: Well, this is an urgent issue, and I think this is going to surprise you. When you look at the Chinese elite, the PRC, People's Republic of China, their Communist Party, where they fly women into the United States or into Guam, for example, we estimate there's roughly 1 million Chinese citizens who are communists. They come to America, they have a baby, the babies grow up in China, they're taught to hate America, they're taught communism, but they would be eligible to run for president of the United States. Why? Because they're a United States citizen. So this is a conversation that we must have. It is urgent, and we should take whatever measures we have to seal our border, both from a physical standpoint, but also because of this birthright tourism.
10: What right now, obviously, the overall voting is starting on the primaries. You guys are going to take a substantial break and then you'll be back. What can Congress get done in your mind between now and whenever we have the midterm elections?
6: I mean, look, the House has been getting it done. The issue is the Senate. So what I would tell all of your listeners is to call your senator, let them know that you want the Save America Act passed. Like I said, you know, this week we're going to pass a third version of the Save America Act. So again, you know, they literally have multiple choice over in the Senate as to which version that they want to pass. I'm not a fan of continuing resolutions, but we know the Democrats are going to try to shut down the government in October as we end the fiscal year. So we did a CR to get us to the end of the fiscal year, to get us into December. And so, like, this is, it's go time. Like, the American people want the House and the Senate to deliver. And look, John Quincy Adams loved the House of Representatives. It was the people's house. It's where you do the hard work. But we've served it up on a platter for the Senate. Go do your freaking job, John Thune. And if not, get out of the way. It's that simple. You've got literally going to have multiple choice. If you don't like that version of the Save Act, do Save America. If you don't like that version, do the other version. But this is something that's critical. And look, a CNN poll. So not the most conservative network out there says over 80% of Americans want the Save America Act. No more excuses. Go to work. Stay this weekend. No breaks. Pass the Save America Act.
10: If people want to help you, Congressman, how can they do that?
6: Well, you can follow me on social media, Rep Ogles. You can go to andyogles.com. I'm easy to find on social media. You know, I'm close to the president, so I work very actively with the White House carrying their legislation. So I happen to be endorsed by the president twice times over now in this race. But that being said, you know, at the end of the day, we have a job to do for the American people. The House is getting it done. Senate, it's your turn.
10: Congressman Andy Ogles, we appreciate the time, sir.
6: Thank you, sir.
10: Let me get this quote, this call in, Buck, because it is possible that I have made the most egregious error in some time on the program if this caller is correct. Jeff in North Carolina.
7: Hey, Clay. Yeah, you, blunder. You said the ruby red slippers from Gone with the Wind.
10: Is that true? Does the team know? How did nobody catch this?
7: You might want to check that.
10: Thank you for the call. Do we need to check the transcript?
8: Did you do that?
10: That would be a huge error.
8: When were we talking Gone with the Wind, ruby red slippers?
10: Well, I was saying because the Smithsonian has the ruby red slippers from The Wizard of Oz. That's one of the museum, that's one of their like central. They have the Hope Diamond. They have the ruby red slipper. You've never been to the Smithsonian?
8: No, I lived in D.C. and I've never been to the Smithsonian.
10: Went to the Air and Space Museum?
8: That one I've been to.
10: Oh, okay. That one's, I think it's the American History Museum.
8: There's a lot of like Smithsonian Museum. I've been to like the National Art Portrait Gallery or whatever it is. You know, I've been to some of those things. I don't remember.
10: I don't know if I would have admitted that.
8: I'm glad museums exist, but unless it's a cocktail party and I'm a single guy getting phone numbers, what am I really doing there? You know what I mean?
10: You're learning. You're educating yourself. It's an incredible experience to be able to go to the Smithsonian's. Did we say that? It's also down the street from our DC studio, which we regularly broadcast from. But you just, if I said that, my apologies. Judy Garland is the star of Wizard of Oz, right? I believe I am correct. Vivian Leigh is the star of Gone with the Wind. Somewhat similar looking brunette women, but only one of them, that is Judy Garland, wore the ruby red slippers. My apologies. Buck, take us to break if I misspoke there.
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10: The program here, we appreciate all of you hanging out with us. We've got a couple of talkbacks here. Did anybody check the transcript? Did I truly get Wizard of Oz and Gone with the Wind mixed up? Around the same year they came out, didn't they? 1939, I believe, for Gone with the Wind. And I think Wizard of Oz was somewhere around that same element. Here's a trivia question for you, Buck. Everybody forgets how incredible color was being added to films. Gone with the Wind, sorry, Wizard of Oz was one of the very first films. Remember, in Kansas, everything is in black and white, and then it turns into color when they get to Oz. Also, and I don't know how many people out there have seen The Wizard of Oz. Evidently, have you heard about this, Buck? It was digitally remastered and has been selling out the Sphere in Las Vegas. They have a brand new rendering of the film that has been digitally remastered, I think would be the way that you would describe it. And it is, frankly, pretty incredible, I'm told. My wife went to the Sphere to go see No Doubt. I haven't ever been in there to see a performance, but I've heard it's really good. Lynn in California, what you got for us?
28: Folks are looking at this exhibit, this white supremacy exhibit in the Smithsonian all wrong. It's actually an exhibit showing that whiteness is supreme, that all of these traits that are used by whiteness are to be admired. They are the basis of civilization. And even the gal who testified for the Smithsonian, she followed those rules during the hearing. And I'm sure the Smithsonian follows those rules in its administration.
10: Thank you for the call. Look, I think, again, it's an insult to everyone to be able to take over things that are universally applicable, if you missed it earlier in the show, things that are universally applicable for having success, being polite, timely, deferring benefits, waiting. That's that great study, Buck, which is one of the most powerful studies out there, that one of the best predictors for how someone will succeed in life, I'm sure you've seen it, it's really, really fascinating, is if you can just get people to wait to eat a marshmallow. They did this great study, and it's very funny, for I think it was two-year-old kids, and they told them, hey, if you can wait a certain amount of time, you will be able to eat two marshmallows instead of one, and they recorded the kids. And the kids are also excited to be able to eat the marshmallow. And then they followed the kids later in life, and they found that the kids who could defer gratitude, defer pleasure, were far more successful later in life just based on at 2 years old. Can you wait? You'll get a much better reward. But the kids who immediately ate the marshmallow later in life, 20, 30 years later, they had infinitely
8: you
10: less
8: can call it delayed
10: outcome.
8: Gratification or yes. Impulse control, same basic concept, but it's a very powerful thing, and it's very real in life.
10: Buck, Randy in Birmingham, this is you. He's calling you out, Randy. You think you have found a historical error on the program? Fire away.
7: Okay, so you said last week the Rosenberg lady was the first a woman executed. She was giving away secrets about the nuclear program in the United States to Russia. But in fact, in 1865, July 7th, the lady who ran the boarding house at which the Lincoln conspirators stayed was hung.
10: Am I correct? By the way, I'm going to nerd out here. Was her name Mary Surratt? Not to be annoying.
8: She was hanged. She was not hung. But I think he might be correct on the history here. What
10: am I correct that her name was Mary Surratt? I'm not sure if you pronounced the last name correctly. Is that her name?
7: I could not remember her name.
10: Okay.
8: Was she the first ever? By the way, sir, great history call.
10: Great correction.
8: I'll take this one, and I'm glad you're informing everyone. I couldn't think of another woman who had been executed in America, certainly in the 20th century. I don't think there has been one. She's the only woman ever executed for espionage or treason. For espionage, I should say, because maybe this other woman was treason. What do they execute the boarding house person for?
10: First of all, thank you for the call. I was right. So there's a great book about the pursuit of John Wilkes Booth in the wake of his assassination of Abraham Lincoln, that if you're really interested in that era, team, look up what the name of that was. It's really good. It's a multi-week, if I remember correctly, pursuit of John Wilkes Booth, because he got out of Washington, D.C. before they could shut down the city in the week of the assassination. He's right. July 7th, 1865, Buck, frequently called the first woman executed by the U.S. federal government. She was convicted as a conspirator in the assassination of President Abraham Lincoln and hanged alongside three others. Multiple historical sources highlight this. Pre-1776, there were women who were executed in the colonies, but that was under British rule. And I guess, obviously, in Salem, there would have been a lot of women that were hanged back in the day as witches during that
8: 18
10: era.
8: Women, 18 women have been executed since 1976. Interesting. It's very rare, obviously, compared to men overall. 576 documented executions of women from 1632 until present, basically. That's a lot more than I thought, actually. Wow.
10: Here's the answer according to Grok, Buck. Jane Champion was in 1632 the first woman executed in the territory that became the United States. She was hanged in colonial Jamestown, Virginia, for concealing the death of her illegitimate child, a capital offense at the time under English common law. and decades before the American Revolution, hundreds, 130 years before the American Revolution. Eileen in Cincinnati, fire away.
0: Hi, Clay and Buck. I love your show. Keep up the good work. Clay, you definitely said Gone with the Wind. I noted it mentally when you said it, but don't beat yourself up. It's an innocent mistake, Clay. Keep up the good work.
10: Eileen's got my back, Buck. Yep, I appreciate it, Eileen. Yes. Well, look, we have covered a lot of ground today. We've given people some historical data. And that book, I'm going to look up the book, Buck. You talk for a sec here, because I do want to give a shout-out on that book. It is really, really, Manhunt, The 12-Day Chase for Lincoln's Killer by James Swanson. Really well done. Really interesting look at that era.
8: So I knew it was very, very few. If you're talking, and I was, just to be clear, I was talking about, like, United States federal government cases. Like, I'm not including Jamestown Colony, and I mean, that's a whole lot, you know, Salem witch trials is a whole other thing. That's a whole other era and other category. But if you're talking about the federal government of the United States, four women have been executed by the federal government. So it's Mary Surratt, hanged in Washington, D.C., for conspiracy in the assassination of Abraham Lincoln. Ethel Rosenberg, electric chair, ouch, at Sing Sing Prison in 1953. Bonnie Brown Heady, executed by gas chamber in Missouri for the kidnapping and murder of a six-year-old boy. And then in 2021, Lisa Montgomery, lethal injection in Indiana for kidnapping, resulting in death. So four women by the federal government, I believe, in total.
10: By the way, Buck, here's a little bit of history as we finish the show. On the night that Lincoln was assassinated, they tried to wipe out the entire government. A lot of people don't know this. They were trying to kill the vice president. They showed up and tried to stab Seward to death. The conspiracy surrounding this was to wipe out the entire government. A lot of people don't study that. The book, 12-Day Hunt, Manhunt, really good one. Check it out.
9: 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Clay and Buck owning the airwaves.
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6: This is a Fox News alert. The Berlin driver is dead. I'm Carmen Roberts. Police in Germany say they confronted and shot and killed the suspected terrorist responsible for the deadly van attack on the Berlin Pride event yesterday. Authorities say that all evidence points to this being an Islamic terror attack.
11: Because the suspect is a known radicalized member in Islamic circles, he's been identified by police as 21-year-old Abdul B., a German citizen born in the country but has family ties to Lebanon. He's known by police after committing other crimes in the past. Authorities didn't share what those were. Police believe Abdul was driving a white van that drove into a crowd near Berlin's massive Pride Festival Saturday night. It appears he crashed into a tree before police say he got out of the vehicle and stabbed several people with a machete.
6: Fox says Rebecca Castro. In the Middle East, the shooting may have stopped, but the pressure has not. The U.S. pauses strikes on Iran and is ramping up diplomatic efforts.
12: The White House has indicated that a variety of options remain on the table for President Trump as he explores options involving force and diplomacy. Now, the U.S. naval blockade remains in effect as the economic pressure is being felt inside of Iran. As U.S. and Iranian officials say diplomatic efforts are ongoing to reach a deal that could end the current escalation, the Iran-backed Houthis in Yemen are once again in direct conflict with Saudi Arabia after attacking two Saudi-owned oil tankers last week. The Saudis responded with heavy airstrikes against the Yemen-based proxy group. The Houthis then ramped up attacks on Saudi oil refineries, launching new missiles over the weekend.
6: Fox's Trey Yingst reporting from Tel Aviv. President Trump has warned Iran to rein in the Houthis or face what he calls major military punishment over continued attacks on commercial shipping. 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
4: 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Coming up next, our final news roundup and information overload hour.
6: All right, news roundup and information overload hour. Here's our toll-free telephone number. You want to be a part of the program this Monday. It's 800-941-SEAN if you want to join us. Look, the issue of the SAVE Act, I know we have talked about it a lot, a real lot. It looks like they, and by the way, this was Senator Lindsey Graham's, you know, working with the president that got us to this point, that they feel they can use the Reconciliation Act to actually get this thing passed. I know people would have preferred to pass it the old-fashioned way, old school, forcing, you know, people to stay in session and not take vacation. When you really look at it, I mean, look, to be blunt, and maybe it's a good thing in the end, but the Congress, the House, the Senate, they don't really work a lot. The U.S. Senate has been in session about 79 days or 40% of the time so far this year, not exactly crushing it and working hard like so many of you do. But maybe in the end that saves us money because they're not picking our pocket and raising our taxes or messing things up. Anyways, so the president obviously has made this an issue front and center. The SAVE Act simply insists that people have proof of citizenship and voter ID. That's all he's asking for. Here's the president calling for Congress to pass the SAVE Act during the speech that he gave on Thursday night.
7: But most importantly, addressing this crisis of election security demands that Congress must pass the Save America Act. How easy is that to do unless you want to cheat? The only reason you wouldn't do it is you want to cheat because your policies are so bad and your candidates are so pathetic that you can't get away or can't get elected any other way. This landmark bill requires that all voters must show photo voter ID. How simple is that?
6: Now, I'm not sure why, but the Vice President, J.D. Vance, was on CBS News on Thursday saying, well, there's not enough time for the SAVE Act to be implemented for the midterms. Actually, there is enough time if it gets done soon. I believe the deadline, the drop dead date, is August the 3rd, maybe August the 2nd. But he said the SAVE Act is about saving future elections. I'd like to save this one personally myself. Listen.
8: You mentioned that the administration's top priority right now is passing the Save America Act. Even if it were passed tomorrow, there's not enough time for it to be implemented before voting starts for the November midterm elections.
9: So you're right. You know, the elections, in some ways, the process is already getting started for 2026. But you don't pass a piece of legislation because you think you're going to immediately benefit from it. You pass a piece of legislation because you think the American people are going to benefit from it over the long haul. We have to do it. Save America is not mainly about 2026, to your question. It's actually about saving America's elections well into the future.
6: Now, the Secretary for Homeland Security, Mark Wayne Mullins, has weighed in and said that Senator Thune had a difficult task of getting the votes for the SAVE Act. Well, we know that because we've been chronicling that, but let's listen into what he said.
10: I think the SAVE Act should be passed tomorrow. I think it should have already been passed. There's no excuse for it not being passed. However, he has a vote problem. There's a number. Leader Thune supports the SAVE Act. He voted for the SAVE Act when it came up during the Votorama. Except everybody controls their own card. And even I think the last time the vote came up, there was 49 that voted. Even if we did away with the filibuster, it still require 51. So I know Leader Thune is working hard on that. But he's got a very, very difficult task ahead.
6: All right, joining us now for his take on all of this, Senator Rick Scott from my free state of Florida, now working with fellow senators to save the Save America Act. Senator, great to have you back. So, look, there's been a long working dream plan that Republicans would institute a filibuster. It'd be a talking filibuster. It would go on for whatever length of time that it took. The Senate wouldn't be allowed to leave session or close out a session. They've only been there about 79 days in a year. Sometimes that may be a good thing when they work less, but not in this case. Because as I just said, you know, it's about proof of citizenship. The president said that they've identified in the intel community, and he's released documents and people want to look at them and decide for themselves, that shows 250,000 illegal immigrants are registered to vote. I think that should be a basic principle when it comes to election integrity. It would also require voter ID. I don't know why anybody would ever be against that. Democrats are against that. Now, the new way that Republicans feel that this can get across the finish line is through the reconciliation process. Does it matter to you how it is passed?
11: Well, whatever we can get done, we need to get done. So, but let's look at the difference. In reconciliation, which is it's a vehicle that only takes Republican votes, the only thing you can do is budgetary items. So all we can actually do in that, we can't mandate voter ID, which is what the Save America Act, we can't mandate that you can't vote unless you can prove you're a U.S. citizen. You can't register to vote unless you're a U.S. citizen. All we can do is put carrots out there. We can say, hey, states, if you implement this, we'll give you some money. So we can give them money to make sure in their state they've implemented voter ID, in their state they've implemented that you can't register to vote unless you're American, you prove your American citizenship. So that's the difference. The Save America Act is a mandate. You have to have voter ID. You have to show your American citizen registered vote. A reconciliation, which only takes Republican votes, 50 votes, would just be, we give the state some money if they do it. So it's way better, and it's very, very, very important to get the Save America Act done. Now, the way to get it done is actually two ways. We can actually just get rid of the filibuster. The filibuster is only to stop debate. It never takes 60 votes to pass a bill. We have the votes to pass the Save America Act. So we do have those votes, but we don't have votes to get to 60. So what we do is either get rid of the filibuster or we say, okay, we're going to really enforce the filibuster where you have to talk. Right now we have filibusters, but we don't have to talk. The Civil Rights Act, which the Democrats blocked back in the 60s, that was passed when they did the filibuster and they said, okay, Johnson was the leader of the Senate then. Yeah, and he said, you guys can talk. But at the end of the talk, we're voting. And so I guess it was Mansfield was the leader then.
6: All right. So does it seem to you that I guess all of this has to be done? My understanding is the final date on that would be August the 3rd. Do you believe that will get done in that period of time?
11: Well, let's remember, we can stay here all through August and vote on this, okay? So it would be every day before, every day makes it easier to implement this in this election. But reality is we can try to take care of this year's election also, but we're do that for the future too. So my belief is we ought to be starting this week. We ought to stay here. Let's just stay here over the weekend until we get all this done. We come in on Mondays, we live on Thursdays. We're not doing what Americans do. You know, most Americans work 5 days a week, and I'm a business guy. Most business guys, we work 7 days a week. We ought to act like that. Let's act like business people and say, this is really important. And by the way, you know, Sean, Republicans, Democrats, Independents want this. The only Democrats that don't want it are the elected Democrats up here. They're the ones that don't want it. So,
6: well, it's an 85-15 issue, in some cases 90-10, isn't it?
11: Yeah. I mean, the American public knows. You saw what the president came out with his press conference. I mean, it's scary, you know, about our elections. You saw what happened to Spencer Pratt, where they paid, you know, he has showed evidence that that people were paid on Skid Row to vote for Karen Bass. So you know this stuff is going on. So if you don't want to pass this, that means you want cheating. This is not going to disenfranchise anybody. It's going to make sure your vote doesn't get diluted. So who's not going to disenfranchise? It's not going to disenfranchise American citizens that are willing to show their ID to vote, which they should. You show your ID to do everything else in life. Show your ID to do this.
6: You can't even get a nicotine pouch without an ID.
11: What?
6: You can't get a six-pack of beer or a bottle of wine without an ID. You can't get on a plane without an ID. I mean, you know, don't leave home without it because you're going to need it at some point. You can't drive a car, and God help you if you don't have your license with you, right? I mean, these are basic things that we all live with.
11: Go to the doctor's office. All sorts of, almost anything you do, you have to have your ID. And so, the country of Colombia just had election. I mean, they have retinal, they scan your face before you even walk into the voting area. And then you have to show ID. What are we doing? If you don't want to have a secure election, then you want fraud. You know you can't win. Now, Democrats, the Democrats are all socialists now, so they shouldn't win. Their ideas can't win. So they only can win through fraud. So this makes you mad that we're even having to fight over this. And so we need to stay up here every day until this gets done. It's the most important thing we can do right now.
6: All right, quick break. More with Florida Senator Rick Scott on the other side. Your call's also coming up, 800-941-SEAN, this Monday as we continue.
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0: continue with my senator, Florida Senator from the free state of Florida. Rick Scott is with us. So explain why the majority leader has not been willing to do it up to this point. I mean, to be honest, the Senate's been in session only 79 days this year. You know, there's a part of me that was preferred that you guys work 2 weeks a year and go home, because then that's less damage you can do in the process. And I'm being somewhat facetious, but the reality is it's not like y'all working that hard that you can't spend a couple of weekends on something of great importance, like ensuring integrity in all elections. Look, I want things to go a lot further. I want signature verification. I want chain of custody controls. I want to limit mail-in ballots to the people that really need it. I don't want 3 months of early voting because so many things can happen before an election, i.e. George W. Bush and a DUI being revealed the weekend before an election. You know, that new information can change a lot of people's votes. I would prefer paper ballots myself. That's my own preference. A lot of countries have gone to other options only to return to paper ballots. I want partisan observers in every precinct in the country watching the voting all day, the vote counting all night. I don't think we should wait 30 to 40 days like California to get election results. In our state of Florida, we knew in 2 hours who won the presidential election. It was nuts, you know, watching California.
1: Well, look, being a leader's hard because he's got to bring people together. So where we are right now is he doesn't have enough Republican votes to get rid of the filibuster. So what I would do is let's make people talk.

0: Okay, so let's make them then stand up there and talk day in and day out, and let's stay on it and show people this is what we are fighters. Republicans, we are the fighters. We're going to secure the election. We're going to do the things the American public.
1: Well, are they really fighting when they go home every weekend?
0: I
1: don't think you want to say it, but the answer is no.
0: No, no. I mean, so no. We our first vote today will be at 5:30, and then we will leave on Thursday at 1:45. And by the way, you know, the House and Senate, we're only going to be in session together. This is our last week that we're going to be in session together until September 14th. On top of that, the government's going to get shut down September 30 again because Democrats have said they're going to do it. So we have to stay here, get the Save America Act passed, and we have to stay here to figure out how to get government funding. We don't have a choice. The Democrats are blocking everything. We have to force them to do the right thing. Think about this. Clarence Thomas, I think, got 52 votes, right? Because what happened is then in the filibuster, the way it worked, it's supposed to work up here, is they talked, and they finally said, we're done talking, we're going to vote. He got 52 votes, right? Save America Act, we have the 50 votes to pass the Save America Act. So we need to do that. But does everybody like working 5 days a week or 7 days a week? No. But I worked my butt off to get this job. I want to get this stuff done. I'm a business guy. This is what I promised the people back in Florida. I'm busting my butt to get it done.
1: I don't even know what it would be like to have a four-day work week, to be honest with you, or, you know, even to do one show, never mind three. I just, you know, I don't understand a lack of work ethic. It's so ingrained in the American people. It's all that I know, and it's all that I've known my whole life. But I appreciate you doing what you're doing and the others that are supporting you. I hope they get this done. We do have a deadline approaching for ballots to be printed and made up in every state. I believe it's August the 3rd, if I'm not mistaken. Yeah. And we hope you'll keep us updated on it. Florida Senator, my Senator Rick Scott, keep up the good work. Please keep us updated.
0: Thanks, Sean.
1: All right, my friend, 800-941-SEAN, our number. 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No doubt about it. And, you know, we're still suffering the Biden-Harris economic hangover. Things are getting better, thank God. And we'll get better as soon as this Iran situation resolves itself.
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6: Fox News, I'm Roger Sternbriller, and police shot and killed a man they say was behind a deadly vehicle attack at a Pride event this weekend.
7: He's been identified by police as 21-year-old Abdul B, a German citizen born in the country but has family ties to Lebanon. He's known by police after committing other crimes in the past.
6: Fox's Rebecca Castor says this appears to be an Islamic terrorist attack. One person died, 29 others were hurt. The U.S. pausing its attacks on Iran for a second day, saying they hope for a settlement. But Democratic Arizona Senator Mark Kelly says the White House didn't know what it was doing from the start.
5: This was about regime change. Then it became about nuclear weapons, then about ballistic missiles, then about the Navy. They are flailing here.
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19: Hello, Tree Doctor Todd here with our 30th year tip for the summer. Talking about on South Carolina coast, the summer is going to mean some hot and sunny days, some high humidity, and definite big weather. Our afternoon thunderstorms can easily have 70-mile-an-hour winds, and any hurricanes can be well over 100. 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
1: Interesting fallout developments, you know, when it comes to the president's speech, and we kind of touched on this earlier, the massive declassification that the president made available to the American people so that you can actually read things and make up your own mind in terms of their authenticity. The scariest part, the biggest takeaway for me, was the idea that these documents indicate, and, you know, it's up to you to believe what you want to believe. I believe the people we report, you decide. The idea that the communist Chinese got access to 220 American and voter rolls, and that would be names and addresses and phone numbers and affiliation of party, should be put a chill down everybody's spine, or that X number of illegals are registered to vote in our country. And the president, you know, with his crescendo at the end of his speech, making a pitch for, you know, why would anybody be against the SAVE Act, which simply requires that proof of citizenship and voter ID integrity measures, you know, in light of the fact that Democrats and Republicans over the years have both parties have complained about election integrity issues. You know, I wanted to go a little further. I would prefer voter ID, signature verification, chain of custody controls, updated voter rolls, partisan observers in every precinct, watching the voting all day, watching the vote counting all night. I'd like eyes on any mail-in ballots from the minute they are delivered to any precinct, put in a room with a camera. People can watch 24/7. Just simple integrity measures. Why is that important? Because then we will have confidence in the result of our elections, and the American people will have believe in the integrity of the process. In terms of early voting, I'm not the biggest advocate of it, because you never know what might happen the weekend before an election. Case in point, 2000, George W. Bush revealed that he had had a DUI. That can change the outcome of an election. I think it made that election much tighter than it otherwise would have been. But, you know, I'm in a minority, apparently. But the question is, why don't Democrats want any integrity measures? I mean, that's the main point. Now, the media coverage of this is predictably one of utter silence. Most of the media networks, even though it's a primetime presidential address, it's usually kind of mandatory and standard operating procedure that they'd cover it. And what they definitely had an opportunity to do, especially when the president said he's declassifying all these documents, is they have an opportunity to go do a deep dive and analyze these intelligence documents that have been declassified, and then make their own minds up, or better yet, present the information as it is in the government documents, and let the people, viewers, readers, decide for themselves. You know, case in point, David Ignatius, Washington Post, you know, claiming the declassified documents rebut almost everything President Trump said about the U.S. election and interference, etc. And here's what he had to say.
0: But I did read these documents, and it's extraordinary, Joe, that if you look over them carefully, they rebut almost everything that the president said. A key part of his case was the Chinese tried to defeat me, intentionally went out to defeat me in the 2020 election, which obviously he still can't get over. He can't believe that he lost. So it must have been the Chinese. And you look at the intelligence assessments that were produced, which he's, thank you very much, supplied. And you see that the consensus judgment of the intelligence community was precisely the opposite, that the Chinese did not decide to intervene to defeat Trump. They thought about it, but they decided against it. There were a few analysts who disagreed and thought the Chinese had done more, although not everything they could have. They were given separate space to make the argument. It was kind of a classic snapshot of how our intelligence community actually works. If this is a deep state, man, it moves at the speed of a snail.
1: Now, John Solomon, editor-in-chief, founder of JustTheNews.com, chief investigative reporter, you know, called him an ignoramus and suggested a name change for this Washington Post columnist whose better days have come and have gone. John Solomon is with us now. Why'd you call him an ignoramus? Well, he is. Let's start there. Number one. Number two, it's frustrating. I mean, all the president did was open up and declassify documents that had been withheld from the American people for a long period of time. And you would think that that might cause some curiosity or interest if they want to get to the truth about information that was purposely, obviously, withheld from the American people. And then, of course, they can make up their own minds on the other side of it.
2: They could. They could, except that the people like David Ignatius, who I used to work with at the Washington Post, would like to make up minds for people. They don't trust the American people to make up their own minds. So they spend a lot of time calling facts that disagree with their assertions to be disinformation or to try to debunk things that are factually true. And so let's remind people about David Ignatius. 8 days after the FBI had concluded in January of 2017 that Mike Flynn, the incoming national security advisor for President Trump, was innocent of any wrongdoing in the Russia collusion case, including his contacts with the Russian ambassador. 8 days after the FBI cleared him, wasn't public yet, David Ignatius put out a column with an intercept suggesting the very conversation with the Russian ambassador was somehow criminal. He got Mike Flynn fired when the FBI believed that Mike Flynn had done nothing wrong. That's David Ignatius. Now let's go ahead to 2020. I remember this very well. Senate Intel puts out a report on Russia collusion, and David Ignatius goes on a tour saying, this proves it was Russia collusion. Donald Trump has no reason to say that it was a hoax. Now, you all think about the stuff that you did on your show or that Greg did or all of our friends did. There's very little doubt that it was a hoax. And then a couple years later, just like we learned about the Mike Flynn being cleared, after David Ignatius writes the bogus column, we learned that another very important thing has happened, and that is that John Durham has his report released, by the way, by the Biden Justice Department. Very important. The Biden Justice Department releases a report saying there wasn't an iota of evidence to justify Crossfire Hurricane. We all remember that. David Ignatius was wrong on both of those propaganda columns. Now let's fast forward to the one he wrote, or that the effort he did on television this morning. He kept saying, I read all the documents and they show that Donald Trump basically gave a false speech. What he read, he selectively read, were the 2020 assessments that said China didn't meddle in the election. That was the point of President Trump's speech. They wrote these things in 2020 and ignored the new evidence, which is that China had obtained 220 million voter files. That was the point of the president's speech, which is, of course, there were 2020 assessments. What I'm telling you tonight is you didn't know this. The community didn't put this into their assessments. And if you add that into it, I'll tell you what, it meets the definition that the U.S. intelligence community uses for election interference. I pointed out in a thing I wrote on Twitter a little while ago, or on X a little while ago, that the U.S. Intelligence Committee's formal definition of foreign power election interference in election includes the targeting of voter registration data. If a foreign power targets voter registration data, it is considered an interference in the election. That was the point the president was making. David Ignatius conveniently cut all that out. He could have read the emails that said we're massaging the PDB to keep this from the president. He didn't. He could have read the emails that said, or the text messages that said we've created a shadow government to keep this from the American people. He didn't. He could have read the email that said it boggles the mind. This is a senior CIA officer. It boggles the mind that we didn't tell the president and the American public about this Chinese election interference. Or he could have read the one after Donald Trump left office when an intelligence officer writes, oh, now we're going to call it interference after Donald Trump's out. But last year you didn't want to do it. What the heck? Everybody knew there was a cover-up. And David Ignatius' comments on Morning Joe this morning were part of that cover-up. It was a deception operation on Morning Joe this morning. He dishonestly evaluated the documents and left out the part that the president made the point that makes those documents relevant today. Shame on him, but it's an age-old act that he's done three or four times, once to an innocent man named Mike Flynn.
1: You know, I think maybe the thing that stood out to me when we talk about the president's speech is he never made a conclusion about what they discovered. It seemed to me that he was laying out the factual case. These things had occurred. They purposely prevented the American people from knowing about it, prevented him from knowing about it. And if I remember the term correctly, he talked about vulnerabilities to our election system without saying at any point definitively that it had happened, and which basically is directly from the document. Did I hear that right?
2: Yes, he was very, yeah. Everything, by the way, here's another thing. I briefed numerous reporters before the speech. I let them see the documents 5 hours in advance, 4 hours in advance, excuse me. They had 4 hours to go through this. They knew, every one of them was told and said they could quote me, as the chairman of the White House Transparency Task Force, that every word of the speech had been signed off on by the CIA, by the NSA, by the ODNI, the Director of National Intelligence, and the FBI. So you think one person, anyone, would have pointed out it's a very important thing that what the president was saying, the intelligence committee agreed with. Try to find that in the mainstream media. You cannot, because that's what censorship looks like. That's what disinformation looks like. And that's what, you know, a propaganda campaign looks like. Keep out the facts that don't fit your story. Don't give the American, don't let the American public make up their own mind by giving them all the facts. Just give them the one I want, the ones I want, to manipulate your mind. And that's what David Ignatius did on MSNBC. That's what many of the news anchors did on Thursday night, Friday night, Saturday night, and Sunday night. I watched people on Saturday, Friday and Saturday on news saying, everybody can buy these files. It's not a big deal. Now, I want to point out that China didn't just buy them. They then hacked them. There was a CNE unit or a CNE individual who exploits data. That's a term that the community uses for a data exploiter. They were exploiting them. In 2020, the intelligence community said Russia hacked a little bit of voter files. Media went crazy. Okay, Russia did it. It was a big problem, even though the files are commercially.
1: Well, it was a big problem only because they could pin it on Trump. Just like,
2: right,
1: you know, there are, you know, any number of people shot and killed every weekend in blue cities and states around the country. But if they can't weaponize it, politicize it and blame Trump, you don't ever hear about the names of the people that lost their lives on that given weekend.
2: You're so right. It is so the suppression of information to make false arguments to the American people is so obvious now. It was obvious all the way through all the work you did, Sean, on your show when we were unraveling Russia collusion with a little gang of folks that we worked with. It what is going on in America right now is these networks and these news media reporters suppress information and hope that they can change an American's mind instead of giving them neutral information to make up their own minds. It's really amazing. In 24, President Biden announced that China had gained access to 40 million of Great Britain's voter files. So China gets Great Britain. Everybody was outraged when Joe Biden got Great Britain's thing. In fact, they created months of recrimination in Great Britain. Great Britain has moved to paper ballots because of some of the concerns they learned during that scandal. 2 years later, by the way, Joe Biden didn't tell us America was hacked then. 2 years later, Donald Trump reports that it's happened to us here in America, and the media say, it's fake. Don't believe it. It's not true. He's undercut by his own documents. They're lying to the American people, and shame on them.
1: Why do you think the media just outright refused to carry a primetime presidential address, which is, I can't think of a time that's happened before. Maybe you can. I'm not saying it hasn't happened.
2: Yeah, I remember once in the 2012, 2013 timeframe, they turned one down for Barack Obama, if we're being fair. But in this case, the networks were given an opportunity to look at the documents. They were given an opportunity to call the CIA and the NSA and the ODNI, which has all career people, and say, is this true? They did it. They looked at the documents and said, you know what? We're just going to dispel this. They put their thumb on the scale of American thinking and Americans' ability to process information, just like they did when they went with a letter with the 51 intelligence agents who claim that Hunter Biden's laptop was disinformation. Remember what I did during that time frame when that letter came out? I came on your show, Sean, and told you the FBI's had this laptop since 2019, and they corroborated it in late 2019, early 2020. No other reporter would just go ask the FBI that. Back in 2016 and 17, when they were saying Donald Trump's a spy for Russia, I called the FBI. I'm like, hey, is this true? And you know what the FBI told me? Something almost identical to Peter Strzok's text messages to his old lover. No big there. I don't think there's a big there. That's what they told me in October of 2016, March of 2017. Then I began unraveling it with you and Sarah. All reporters had to do in all of those circumstances, just call people and find out if it's true, but they can't. They have Trump derangement syndrome. And if Trump says the sky's sunny and you look up and see the sky sunny, they're going to.
1: Hey, they don't have to believe it. But why don't they just look at it and then decide and let their viewers, their listeners decide?
2: Yeah. They don't the American people to make up their own mind.
1: All right. Editor-in-chief, founder, and chief investigative reporter, justthenews.com, John Solomon. I urge people, read it for yourself. Whitehouse.gov.
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15: The suspect is dead. I'm Roger Stern, Fox News. Police in Berlin have shot and killed the man they believe drove a van into a Pride event yesterday, killing one person and injuring 29 others.
16: German officials say all the evidence points to this being an Islamist terrorist attack because the suspect is a known radicalized member in Islamic circles. He's been identified by police as 21-year-old Abdul B, a German citizen born in the country but has family ties to Lebanon. He's known by police after committing other crimes in the past. Authorities didn't share what those were. Police believe Abdul was driving a white van that drove into a crowd near Berlin's massive Pride Festival Saturday night.
15: Fox's Rebecca Castor. The U.S. military says it's holding off on more strikes against Iran, at least for now. Here's Fox's Madeline Rivera.
17: The USS, for now, they do want to give diplomacy some room to breathe. And to that point, Iran and Oman held talks in Tehran over the past couple of days. And the conversation revolved mainly around the Strait of Hormuz. A spokesperson for Iran's foreign ministry says there was tangible progress made, but that negotiations will continue. The pause comes as the New York Times reports there are concerns that an escalation would further deplete the Pentagon's stockpile of interceptors and munitions. UN Ambassador Mike Waltz is dismissing the reports, saying the U.S. remains locked and loaded and that more assets are moving into the region.
15: Meanwhile, Saudi Arabia and the Iran-backed Houthis are trading attacks after the Houthis targeted Saudi ships moving through the Red Sea. President Trump has warned he would hold Iran responsible and inflict major military punishment if the Houthis were to continue their attacks. Democrats say the White House doesn't know what it's doing and has mishandled this situation from the very start. 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
7: All right, thanks, Scott Shannon. Hour two, Sean Hannity Show. Toll free, it's 800-941-SEAN if you want to be a part of the program. So there is the Oversight Project securing a win against the auto pen of Joe Biden over the release of the tapes. I mean, remember, go back to the Hur report, and he said, well, he's a nice old person who's going to be perceived by a jury as a nice old person that's very forgetful. Those tapes, we should be able to hear every one of them, as far as I'm concerned. Anyway, just before midnight last night, the U.S. State Court of Appeals in D.C. ruled 2-1 in favor of the Oversight Project against Joe Biden, and the D.C. court rejected Biden's privacy arguments and cleared the way for the release of the tapes of his 2017 interview with his ghostwriter. The court delayed release of the tapes until August the 3rd to give President Biden another chance to appeal to the Chief Justice. But this ruling is now the latest in a string of victories for the Oversight Project against the auto pen president. And last year, you know, of course, they secured the release of the audio of his interview with her. Now, these revelations show how President Biden's cognitive mental decline gave rise to the auto pen presidency. You know, it gets very interesting to me because when I was calling this out in 2019, this is before the 2020 election, I was getting the crap kicked out of me for just stating the obvious. You know, fake Jake Tapper over at fake news CNN, you know, never noticed that the entire 4 years, which is pretty remarkable considering it, anytime he was in public, anytime he spoke, it was obvious to anybody with eyes to see. Let's just take a quick trip down memory lane.
8: The political coverage that, look, some of the political players and some of the, let me ask a rhetorical question. No, anyway.
9: If you agree with me, go to Joe 30330. We choose truth over facts.
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9: Play the radio. Make sure the television, excuse me, make sure you have the record player on at night. And you know how much, you know how much I'm going to do with the deficit this year?
7: All right, so, you know, what was going on? The media was covering for him. Then we have all of these auto pen signatures. Are they valid? Are they valid in the case of people that got pardons? Anyway, Jeff Clark, Vice President of Litigation at the Oversight Project, our friend Greg Jarrett, Fox News legal analyst, number one New York Times bestselling author, here to discuss it. All right, Jeff, it's been a long road. You keep winning in court. It seems like all of this is coming out.
11: Well, thanks for having me. Yeah, you know, we're going to get these tapes. They've given him one last face-saving chance to delay until August 3rd. I don't think either the full D.C. Circuit Court of Appeals or the U.S. Supreme Court in the person of Chief Justice Roberts or certainly the full court is going to really take review of this case. It, you know, the theory of Joe Biden is that these are private matters, Sean, that these are matters where, you know, it's like a family diary. It's ridiculous. This was something he did with a ghostwriter to make $8 million on a book advance and then to try to resuscitate his quiet political campaign. The court yesterday, last night, just a few minutes before midnight, to release the documents But they indulged him. They sort of were like, all right, we'll sort of take for granted that there's a privacy interest here. They still held that there was no basis to withhold these for the public because of their value for the public. Everyone needs to hear these tapes when they come out.
7: Well, I think everybody needs to hear it. You know, maybe for people that don't pay attention to politics, you know, at the level that I do every single day, maybe they might be unaware, but I can't imagine most Americans were not somewhat aware that he was in a cognitive decline, didn't even run a campaign in 2020, hid in the basement. And then, of course, the complete meltdown in his interview, which I believe was set up early to set him up for the fix being in to push him out as being, you know, running for re-election. Greg Jarrett, your take.
0: Well, the Court of Appeals ruled correctly. There's a substantial public interest in disclosing the material that Joe Biden wants to keep hidden. That's precisely what I wrote in a column a few weeks ago. Let Americans hear the truth for themselves about how Biden illegally kept or stole troves of classified documents. And then he compounded the felonies, sharing them with somebody else who had no authorization to read them. That's a violation of the law under the Espionage Act. It's a crime. You know, Sean, it's a fundamental legal principle that when a person commits criminal acts, even if they're not charged, that person has no right to conceal the incriminating evidence. So here on the tapes, Biden openly admits to his ghostwriter that he squirreled away top secret records. Then he reads from them verbatim, and yet he wants to keep them private. That's absurd. There's no such thing as private crimes because there's a strong public interest in ensuring that crimes are investigated and exposed to the public. You know, in this case, the writer tried but failed to erase all those tapes. He was given immunity. But all the while, Joe Biden kept lying to reporters. Oh, I never shared classified information. Well, it's on the tapes, so let's hear the tapes. And I, you know, as I said in my column, I don't think Biden can stop their release. This is another step forward to have them released to the public. There's no privacy, right? He's communicating the content of government documents. He doesn't own them. Those are owned by the government and the people, and the people have a right to hear his criminal acts.
7: There's one other aspect to this that I'd like both of you to weigh in on, and Jeff, you can weigh in on this first, and that is the complicity of the Democratic Party, because they all knew and acted like they didn't, and then the complicity in the media. They all knew also. You can't convince me they didn't see what I was playing every single day and hear what I was hearing every single day and pointing out to the public every single day. I'm pretty sure it was self-evident to anyone with eyes to see and ears to hear.
11: Absolutely, Sean. They knew. All of the key Democrats knew. They had to have been running the presidency as a committee kind of a function, which is not our constitutional system of government, is totally unlawful. All of that has to be completely exposed. And the people who were improperly wielding the presidential power need to be called out. And the media was entirely part of a cover-up operation for that. Until, as you pointed out, you know, fake Jake Tapper comes along years later to sell a book and admits, oh, you know, he really was senile. And that was clear, as you said, for years. And look, one of the great things I want to highlight in this, you know, program with you and Greg is that the D.C. Circuit called out the majority, the Chief Judge Srinivasan and Greg Katsas. They called out Biden on the ridiculous argument that Biden has a privacy interest in his own voice, which is something that I mocked all along in this case. He was president of the United States, for God's sakes. He was, you know, speaking from the largest bully pulpit in the world. And the D.C. Circuit last night called out that set of shenanigans and just exposed it to the world of course, he does not have a privacy interest in the sound of his voice. And the people of America are well familiar with it.
7: All right. So then that raises the question of the legitimacy of the auto pen, which apparently was widely used. My understanding, Greg, and if I'm wrong, please correct me, is that the one pardon he signed was Hunter. Apparently, Hunter now thinks he's the world's greatest pundit and, you know, is out there, you know, here, there, and everywhere commenting on anything that I guess pops into his head. However, if the other ones of these pardons were not signed by a president, are they legitimate? Are they legal?
0: No, I think they're null and void. It comes down to knowledge and consent. If, you know, Biden never consented, or worse, if he had no knowledge of the AutoPen's use for any given document bearing his signature, it is null and void under law. If Biden was not even competent or mentally fit to provide knowing consent, the result is the same. You know, the AutoPen is legal, but as long as there's knowledge and consent. And you cannot use it to commit fraud. In other words, if somebody does it behind his back, that's not only fraud, it's an additional crime called forgery. And there are plenty of U.S. Supreme Court decisions to back that up, in which the high court said anybody who engages in that kind of fraud relative to a contract, it renders the contract null and void. Same principle for pardons and commutations. I think the only way to test it is to, for example, charge somebody like Anthony Fauci. He would then hold out his pardon, and then the legitimacy of that pardon, consent, and knowledge would have to be litigated in court. And if it was found that it was done without Biden knowing about it and consenting, then I think the courts would say, sorry, but these are not valid pardons and commutations.
7: I'll tell you what, that would make things very interesting very fast, the legitimacy of all of that. I've got to tell you, it is pretty remarkable to me. Do you concur, Jeff Clark, with the analysis of Greg?
11: I do. I completely concur, and I'll add one additional point, which is, we're not just talking about something that is kind of like a contract matter where you need the consent, et cetera. Article 2 of the Constitution has the vesting clause. It vests all of the power of the president in one person, a president who is elected by the people through the Electoral College. It's not invested in a political party. It's not invested in a group of people or Joe Biden's wife looking out for his best interests. If those pardons were not actually authorized and signed by Joe Biden, even if he was saying, hey, put an AutoPen signature on there, then those pardons are constitutionally invalid. They're unconstitutional non-pardons.
7: All right, quick break. Right back. More with Jeff Clark, Vice President of Litigation at the Oversight Project. Our friend Greg Jarrett, Fox News, legal analyst, number one New York Times bestselling author.
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18: All right, our final moments with Jeff Clark, Vice President of Litigation at the Oversight Project, Greg Jarrett, Fox News legal analyst, and we're talking about the U.S. Court of Appeals in D.C. ruling in favor of the Oversight Project against Joe Biden and rejecting Biden's privacy claims, clearing the way for the release of the tapes of his interview with his former ghostwriter. I think we'll learn that Joe never wrote a word. I would imagine that all three of us agree that the power of the pardon is absolute. I don't think there's any question on that issue, meaning if a president pardons somebody, they have the absolute right to do it under whatever circumstances, but they've got to sign it. Is that your belief, Greg?
19: Well, we don't know the answer to that question because it is never gone through the courts in the way you describe.
18: Why would it not be absolute if you think there's a chance it couldn't be?
19: Well, because the

0: The Constitution doesn't actually specifically exclude any such thing as an auto pen, which, by the way, dates back all the way to Thomas Jefferson. Auto pens have been used by various presidencies throughout the years. Unquestionably, Joe Biden used it the most. But if the special counsel basically said we can't prosecute Joe Biden because he doesn't have the mental state for willingness, that's an insane paradox. A man who's supposedly incompetent to stand trial but perfectly competent to remain as president of the United States and, you know, issue pardons through an auto pen or otherwise. So, you know, I think this needs to be litigated, and I would bring charges against somebody who's got a pardon with the auto pen. And let's get the answer to the question that you posed, Sean.
1: All right, we'll give you the last word, Jeff Clark. I assume you also, again, concur on that issue.
2: I agree with that issue. And look, you know, here's my analogy. A lot of the institutions of the presidency are based on the English kingship. And in that tradition, right, the king could order his seal affixed, but it had to be an act of the king. It can be, you know, an act of a minister, and if it were found that a minister were doing something that wasn't authorized by the king, then off with his head, right? And so I think that what has happened here is that they allowed the Biden presidency to be run, you know, by a secret group of people and in an unconstitutional fashion. And I think the cabinet members who did not authorize use of the 25th Amendment against Joe Biden, I think they're co-liable for these constitutional violations and crimes.
1: You see, I agree with you as well. There's got to be culpability because that was not, you know, they were constitutionally, they were never given the authority to act as president. Anyway, I appreciate you both. Thank you, Greg Jarrett. Thank you. And great work, Jeff Clark. We appreciate you both being on.
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3: I'm Carmen Roberts. The suspect in the deadly Berlin Pride attack is dead. German authorities say that police shot and killed 21-year-old Abdul Balut after a nearly 24-hour manhunt. Police say that he drove a van into a crowd, killing one person and injuring 29 in what they believe was an Islamic extremist attack. Fighting between the U.S. and Iran remains on pause as President Trump gives negotiators some space. U.N. Ambassador Mike Walls tells Fox News.
4: He's giving it a little bit of room. We've had both Iman and Iran and a number of our other negotiators engaged at every level, from the most senior levels all the way down to the technical level over the past few weeks and particularly in the past few days.
3: Meantime, the truce in Yemen is falling apart with the Houthis and Saudis trading blows. 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
15: All right, 25 now till the top of the hour, 800-941-SEAN if you want to be a part of the program. All right, let me go to now. Yesterday when I started my day, I was in Columbia, South Carolina. And in Columbia, I had an opportunity to interview the senator, new senator from the state of South Carolina. We all know the passing of Lindsey Graham was a shock to everybody. He was a dear friend of mine. Didn't always agree with him, but he was a dear friend of mine. Lindsey, his parents died, and his younger sister, Darlene, was 13 years old. And he took on the responsibility, even adopting his own sister, for the purpose of taking care of her, even though in many ways he was a kid himself. It's such a compelling story. And I think what really stood out to me in this interview is how Darlene, she's a little different than her brother, and she was not shy about talking about it. Anyway, here is Darlene Graham, the new senator from South Carolina.
16: But like I said, it didn't take me long to realize that, you know, I felt just this inner calling. It has to be God's plan. It has to be God's plan that I had to carry on his legacy. And, you know, I know how much the people of South Carolina meant to him, serving our country meant to him. And I've been serving the people of South Carolina for almost 30 years in my position.
17: Now, so, if you move and fast forward, it's Tuesday.
16: Yeah.
17: You're with Henry McMaster, and he makes the announcement. And now you have to speak before the nation. Again, not a lot of time to really absorb what's happening. This timeline is moving quickly. It's just, unfortunately, you know, I think for anybody in that situation, it is the timeline. It is what it is. Mm-hmm. You're talking to a governor that is asking you to do it. You're talking to a president of our country that's asking you to do it. Mm-hmm. You have to make a decision. And, you know, then the next thing you know, you're being sworn into the United States Senate.
16: Yeah.
17: And now you're a United States senator. That is a fast timeline.
16: A very fast timeline.
17: How was that moment? Because I watched you and I was actually stunned at the poise and grace and, you know, by which you were sworn in, and then you spoke about your brother and with the passion that came out behind it. You could feel it.
16: Mm-hmm.
17: Was that a tough moment for you?
16: It was tough. It was very tough. But, you know, I prayed about it. I had support from my family. And like I said earlier, I had an inner peace about it. And it's just something I knew I had to do. I had to carry on Lindsey's legacy.
17: Yeah.
16: I had to do it for him.
17: You know, I actually went back and I found an old interview that your brother did on C-SPAN. And it was in 2015 when he was, you know, running for president. This is what he said. Of all the things that's happened in my life, Darlene, my sister, turning out so well is the highest of it by far. And then he went on to say that if he were to win, what role would she play in the White House? I don't know if you're aware that he was asked that question. And he said, she would be a support for me. After you've been such a support for you, 13 is so young to lose both your parents. And at the end of the day, whatever I asked her to do, she would do. That sounds like Lindsey to me. If she took on, you know, a role on, she'd be a great representative of our country. I cannot think of a better person to represent our country than my sister. Pretty powerful and almost a little bit, maybe forecasting or maybe instinctively knowing something about you or seeing something in you and understanding something about you that he wanted to share with the country had he gotten to that position.
16: You know, I don't know, Sean. I just know that I have to trust that God has a plan. You know, I never wanted this. This was my brother's life. He worked so hard for the people of South Carolina and our country. And I was so proud of him. But, you know, if God has put me in this position, I will do it. I will take on the challenge. You know, Lindsay was always there for me, and I feel like now I need to step up and be there for him.
17: So, to continue with your whirlwind week, you're a senator on Tuesday. On Thursday, you're in the Oval Office.
16: Yes.
17: I may be guessing that your brother took you to the Oval Office before.
16: I've been there one time, a pinning ceremony.
17: Well, now the president's asking you into the Oval, inviting you into the Oval Office. My understanding is you're met by the president, the vice president, Secretary of State Marco Rubio, U.S. Special Envoy to the Middle East, Stephen Witkoff, and by Chief of Staff Susie Wiles.
16: Correct.
17: I would say that's a who's who in Washington.
16: Mm-hmm.
17: Bring us into that meeting.
16: I think it went very well. You know, the president was very sincere in his condolences about Lindsay. He talked about him and what a good friend he was, how he considered him family. And, you know, I told him how much I appreciated all that he had done and, you know, how they'd worked together. And then I went on to mention that there were some things that I felt like were very important to Lindsay, Russia's sanctions, and that I really wanted to push those across the finish line.
17: So you really shared the same values as your brother. You followed his career very closely.
16: Mm-hmm.
17: And I met your wonderful husband, and we have a shared passion for Waffle House. I can't come to South Carolina and not go to Waffle House. And we talk more about Waffle House than anything else. And now, if that week wasn't, I guess, whirlwind enough, by, I guess it was Thursday or Friday, or, you know, the president puts out, it was my honor to welcome Senator Darlene Graham, the sister of the late, great Lindsey Graham, from the wonderful state of South Carolina, into the Oval Office. We have known each other for a long time. She's a spectacular person and a true American patriot. Lindsay was one of the greatest people, senators I've ever known, and his sister shares his deep love of our country and the state of South Carolina. And during her visit, I asked Darlene, for the good of our nation, to run for the U.S. Senate in the special Republican primary, which will take place not far away, August 11th.
16: Mm-hmm.
17: I mean, his funeral's the 28th of July.
16: I know.
17: 2026. Quote, I hope, by the way, no pressure from President Trump. I hope Darlene does this, in that there would be nobody better to honor the legacy of her beloved brother, Lindsay. And Darlene, who comes from an absolutely incredible family, has been a winner her whole life. Should she accept, she will have my complete, total endorsement in the special election for the U.S. Senate in South Carolina. She will never let you down. Run, run, Darlene, run. Were you expecting that?
16: No, I was not expecting that, yeah.
17: Okay, so now it's now you're faced with, I don't know, I mean, it's kind of hard. People don't know Donald Trump as well as I do. I've known him 30 years.
16: Mm-hmm.
17: And when he asks for something, it's hard to say no to a president.
16: Oh, yes.
17: Mm-hmm. Have you thought about that aspect of this?
16: I've given it a lot of thought. I've prayed on it, talked to my family, Lindsay's staff. He has a wonderful, hardworking staff. And yes.
17: They're all staying with you.
16: They're all staying with me. They're all supporting me and behind me, which is, that means so much to me. Such an honor. Lindsay loved them. They're like family. So, absolutely.
17: So, you know, the good news is you have a huge infrastructure for constituent services already built in that you're inheriting from your brother.
16: Correct.
17: So that's got to give you some peace.
16: It does. It does. It reassures me that, you know, I feel like I can do this. And the meeting with the president, it was such an honor. It was comfortable. And, you know, I told him two things. I said, I can tell you this about me. I will work hard and I'm loyal. So...
17: I bet he liked the second part better.
16: Yeah. Maybe, yeah.
17: What's interesting, and I think part of it's a good thing. I think part of it in your circumstances makes it triply harder in that I like the idea if, God forbid, a state loses a senator, they deserve representation.
16: Absolutely.
17: And now they have it in you with Lindsay's full staff in place. That's good news for the people,
16: yes,
17: the great
16: yes.
17: people of South Carolina.
16: I am so fortunate to have his staff. I mean, they're bringing me up to speed. They're right by my side working hard while grieving. It's been hard on them, so I can't tell you how much I appreciate them.
17: The president again saying, I hope Darlene does this, meaning I hope you will get. And here's the filing deadline for people that don't know. And this is these are just the laws of South Carolina. The filing begins tomorrow. I think you have a week.
16: Mm-hmm. Yes.
17: And by that time, the funerals won't even have taken place.
16: I know.
17: And then the president's putting an ask on you. We'll put it that way. It's a lot of pressure.
16: It is a tremendous amount of pressure.
17: Tell me what's going through your head about it, and where do you stand now?
16: I'll continue to say, I've been praying a lot, talking to my family, but with the love of my family, with the support of his staff, I know I'm a hard worker. I learned that from Lindsay. He cared about the people of this state. I've worked for almost 30 years for the people of this state.
17: I want to talk about that in a minute.
16: I feel like I can do it. I feel an inner peace about it. Will it be difficult? Yes, absolutely.
17: So you're inclined to get in, or have you even made a final decision?
16: I've made a decision.
17: You're in?
16: Yeah, I'm in. I'm in. I can't see it any other way. I just can't. I've thought and I've prayed and I just, he's worked so hard for so long. I can't just let that die. I've got to step in and carry on his legacy. I know he cared about the people of South Carolina so deeply. He worked so hard for them. And I feel like I can do that too. He taught me well. I learned a lot from Lindsay. Mm. And
17: You were involved in every campaign.
16: Every campaign, yes.
17: And thank God you were, because if it wasn't, your ads were much better than his ads. You know, as you would talk about him, and from one of the time you were 13.
16: The personal side, he had a hard time sharing that.
17: So you'll have to go through this period where you're going to be very busy. I'm sure
16: the
17: funeral arrangements.
16: The time frame is brutal. Brutal.
17: Do you see areas where maybe there might be differences, you know, now that you're the senator, between you and your brother? Maybe it's an unfair question, but...
16: No, it's fair, and, you know, I understand. I used to see him on the talk shows. I would watch him, and I'd be like, Lindsay, you're just talking about national security all the time. And I understand that's important, protecting our borders, national security. Absolutely. I said, but, you know, talk about also what matters to the average person. You know, the price of groceries, the price of gas, health care, insurance, those kind of things. That's what I'm worried about.
17: Mm-hmm.
16: So I think that's important, too.
17: And you spoke to him about that?
16: Yes.
17: How did he respond?
16: Yeah. It's like you know him. It's like
17: I know him.
16: What do you think when I said so and so? I'm like, okay, he's listening, but not. He knew it, but he was just always so passionate. And people thought it was about, oh, he just loves war. He didn't love war. He wanted peace.
15: All right, that was Darlene Graham, the new senator from the great state of South Carolina. By the way, I love the people in South Carolina. You know where I meet all the people in South Carolina? My favorite restaurant, Linda. What is my favorite restaurant in the South? You know what the answer is.
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0: All right, that's going to wrap things up for today. Hannity tonight, 9 Eastern on the Fox News Channel. Brandon Gill, we played him earlier in the program today. You got to hear this and see this. Stephen Miller tonight, Governor Greg Abbott, Tommy Lahren tonight, Kash Patel, the FBI director. Just set your DVR tonight, Hannity, 9 Eastern on Fox. If you want to see a very interesting one you wouldn't expect, Hannity podcast, check out Clavicular. We'll see you tonight back here tomorrow. Thank you for making the show possible.
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0: I know the headlines move on, but the heartache and the aftermath of being hit by Iran and their proxies, you know, and the terror and the fight for survival, that does not go away. 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
10: German police find the van driver. I'm Carmen Roberts, Fox News. The man police believe rammed a van into a Berlin Pride event yesterday is dead. German authorities say that after an intense manhunt that lasted nearly 24 hours, police tracked down and shot and killed 21-year-old Abdul Balut during a confrontation. Prosecutors say that Balut was a German citizen with Lebanese roots and had sought to join the militant Islamic State group. The attack killed one person and injured 29, some of whom were stabbed. In the Middle East, President Trump orders the U.S. military to keep the pause button on as he presses for a peaceful solution to the war. U.S. Ambassador to the UN, Mike Wells, insists the president's always preferred diplomacy, denying reports the U.S. military is running low on ammunition. Fox's Madeline Rivera reports.
11: He's giving talk some space. He's giving it a little bit of room. We've had both Iman and Iran and a number of our other negotiators engaged at every level, from the most senior levels all the way down to the technical level over the past few weeks, and particularly in the past few days.
12: UN Ambassador Mike Waltz acknowledged the stockpile has dwindled, but he says that's a problem they inherited from the Biden administration for giving military aid to Ukraine. At the same time, he says the U.S. has what it needs to conduct a military campaign in the Middle East and that they're actually sending more assets to the region. The New York Times, though, reports the president is holding off on strikes, partly because they're dangerously depleting U.S. interceptors and munitions.
10: And Iran says it will hold off on attacks also as long as the U.S. does. Meantime, the Trump administration has moved the names of the latest four U.S. soldiers killed in the war to a new category. They're now listed as killed in fighting that has been dubbed overseas operations. The other 14 are listed as killed in the war. 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
25: Sorry.
24: It's okay. I just need you to listen to me.
26: 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I hear you. And what you say really does matter to me.
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3: 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Coming up next, our final news roundup and information overload hour.
5: All right, news roundup and information overload hour. Here's our toll free number. It is 800-941-SEAN if you want to be a part of the program. Well, the no-show governor of the communist state of California, Gavin Newsom, I bet his head is exploding today at this new poll that comes out that's showing, oh, by a pretty significant margin, AOC is leading the pack in terms of who would likely be the winner of any Democratic presidential primary for 2028. And he comes in down, you know, way below where I'm sure that he thought he would come in. This is now, he's a no-show governor. We have been pointing this out often. He is a full-time podcaster, full-time author, full-time world traveler, full-time Trump stalker. He is a, you know, full half-time Hannity stalker. He hates me, which, by the way, I'm very happy about. This guy has the single worst record in terms of the highest income taxes, sales taxes, gas taxes. He has the highest poverty rate. He has the highest homelessness rate in the country. The example of him, you know, not being prepared for predictable wildfires. I lived in Southern California in the mid 80s. Those wildfires are predictable. Santa Ana winds are predictable. And to have fire hydrants that didn't work, had no water, is unforgivable to me. To have a reservoir that would otherwise be used to put fires out is unforgivable. Not practicing the science, got lectured a lot by Gavin over science during COVID, except it didn't apply to him or his family, is unforgivable also. And here we are 18 months going on 2 years later, and people that lost their homes in the Pacific Palisades, according to people that have called this program, still paying taxes on their property and insurance on their property, and they can't get a building permit to rebuild their homes. But Gavin, delusional as he is claiming that California is a model for the globe on fire management. Now, this is about as delusional a statement I've ever heard from any politician. Listen.
6: I can say this with absolute conviction. We don't imitate. We're a model for others. We have people coming from all over the United States and around the globe to look at what California is doing in orbit, in the air, and on the ground. People continue to have old talking points about California. Need to do more prescribed burns. Well, we've doubled the prescribed burns since 2021. We've 10x'd. And I'll remind you of this when inevitably the president of the United States will put out a tweet saying otherwise. Let's get the facts straight before the lies are perpetrated. We've 10x'd our vegetation and forest management. We fast-tracked the efforts. That was what Wade just referenced. That first executive order I signed as governor of California in Colfax, California, to fast-track our vegetation and forest management.
5: Okay. What you just heard was Gavin flat-out lying. Just look at the Pacific Palisades as the greatest example of failure that I can ever think of. Now, Steve Hilton, who is the Republican candidate to replace the worst governor in the country, here's him discussing the exodus of business and high earners from California. Remember, you know, we have Mark Zuckerberg now lives in my free state of Florida. Two of the co-founders of Google, they're out. Elon Musk now lives in Texas. He's out. All these people, because they have a wealth tax on the ballot in November that would be retroactive to January 1 of this past year. They all got out. They said they're not paying it to them. They're sick. They've been taxed to death already. Now they're chasing all of this money and business out. I told you about New York losing $11 billion in a single year. Anyway, here's Steve Hilton discussing the exodus of business and high earners. They're all leaving. Listen.
7: We're losing jobs. And I think that that's the consequence of the squeezing businesses and high earners more and more. And you're seeing it right now. You're seeing the business exodus. If the billionaire tax proposal goes through, everywhere you go in the state, there are so many conversations. You sit down with business people. You know, we are on the brink of leaving. I don't think people realize quite how near the cliff edge we are.
5: All right. And by the way, Steve Hilton, who we are supporting on this program passionately to be the next governor of California, I think he's the only one that this might be the last chance to save the state. Here is his latest ad in his campaign.
8: I get it. Maybe you hate Trump, MAGA, whatever. But life here has become impossible for anyone who isn't already rich. We are going to fix that. $3 gas, better schools, help families afford a home. We can do it together with a little common sense. Enough is enough. Let's fix California.
5: Anyway, Steve Hilton, the Republican gubernatorial candidate, is with us. Steve, great to have you back, my friend. How are you?
9: I'm great, Sean. We just launched this phase of our campaign, the general election campaign, in Boyle Heights in East Los Angeles, because it's a symbol of the utter failure of this rotten Democratic regime. That's the place where the warehouse fire, we had the Palisades fire, now the other side of L.A., the warehouse fire that burned for a week without any kind of urgent action from the Democrats here, either Karen Bass or Gavin Newsom. And then weeks and weeks later, you have still got there in that working class Latino community, £85 million of rotting meat. The stench is absolutely disgusting. Still, weeks on, we were just there to do our launch event, and it's a symbol of their failure, this rotten regime that's abandoned the working class, abandoned Latinos. We're just going to really take the fight to them in a way that they have not seen in at least 20 years in California. I know it's an uphill battle. I've always said that. But there's 66% in the latest poll, Californians, who think not just that the state is on the wrong track and need change, but that we need a major overhaul. And so that's the majority we need to win. And so I know the odds look not great, but we're just starting. Today is the first day, and I'm very confident we can do it because people have done the simple message of our campaign now. Enough is enough. Let's fix California.
5: You know, I know Gavin's got a massive ego, and, you know, he's very angry right now with me because I think he is the worst governor in the country. Now, we have this new poll that came out today, and what it's showing, it's the University of New Hampshire, and it shows AOC leading the field of potential 2028 presidential nominees. She's in first, and she has 22%. Buttigieg, you know, mayor, you know, Pothole Pete had 21%. Kamala Harris only 5%. Newsom, Mark Kelly, Bernie Sanders, you know, trailing with less than 10%. I've been saying now for some time, Gavin's not going to make it. His record is that atrocious.
9: But I mean, look at all. I mean, what a crew they're putting up. I mean, it's your choice is between ideologues and incompetence. I mean, it's just a joke. There's literally not a single one there that gives you any kind of hope. I mean, that's why, and you're right. Gavin, I used to call him Mugger. I've told you that before. Mugger, the most useless governor in America. He is just on every measure, literally everything you look at. You listed them, and you can add to them, you know, the highest unemployment, homelessness, as you said, highest poverty rate, highest cost of living by far, gas prices, electric, housing costs, the lowest home ownership. U.S. News and World Report ranks California 50th out of 50 states for opportunity. We should be number one on that. Used to be number one on that. Business Climate, Chief Executive Magazine does an annual survey, 50th out of 50 states for business climate. We just had one the other week on state, on just Consumer Reports, I think, 50th out of 50 states for public safety. I mean, it's just everything is a total failure. And this guy, and as you say, the brazen gaslighting, just shamelessness, the way he just lies about everything like we're a model for the nation. Yeah, you're a model of how not to do things. That's what's going on here. And that's why I think people are sick of it. The guy who's running against me, Javier Becerra, wait till we get started with him. I mean, he's Gavin Newsom, but even worse. And he won't change anything. He said that clearly. He's more of the same, more of the same cost and failure, incompetence and corruption. And I think people are waking up to just what a disaster this California model that Newsom represents really is.
5: Like, I'm a big fan of Bruce Blakeman in New York, and actually I've been pleasantly surprised that he's been able to close the gap with Kathy Hochul. What I worry about for him and for you is you begin to run into a math problem. And what do I mean by that? Is so many people have packed up and said, I'm not taking this anymore. And they have taken their businesses. They've packed up their bags. They have exited the state. They're trying to avoid wealth taxes, exit taxes, all things that have been discussed where you live in California. And frankly, the incompetence of government. I mean, for this proclamation by Gavin that California is a model for the globe on fire management, I just sit here in stunned silence at the arrogance in light of the Pacific Palisades. Where does this come from?
9: It's incredible. And as we've said all along, you know, and it's the truth. The residents of the Palisades, who are it's a very Democrat area. I went to the one-year event to commemorate the 1 year, and the title, the name of that rally in the Palisades was They Let Us Burn. And who's the they? Newsom and Bass. That community clearly believes that it was an avoidable disaster that was caused by Newsom's policies. And so he's just shameless because he's got nothing else except lying and gaslighting because the record is so completely devastatingly bad. On the math problem, you're right. I mean, there's one way of looking at it, which is basically our estimate is that we're going to need 6 million votes to win in November. The gap traditionally between Republicans and Democrats in California is about 2 million votes in the last 20 years. That's been the gap, 2 million votes. Well, as Fareed Zakaria on CNN pointed out just the other week, guess what's the number of people who've left California on Gavin Newsom's watch on net? 1.9 million. So that's true. And it's an uphill battle. But here's another number that's important. We just did a poll just to get the lie of the land, to understand the battlefield. And here's what we found. 33% right now is solidly with me. 41% solidly with Becerra, 26% completely up for grabs and undecided. Mostly they are working class Californians, regular people, leaning a little bit Latino, they're not particularly political or ideological. They're not Democrats, Republicans. They just want a better life, just simple, practical things. And that's why my whole campaign is focused on them. $3 gas, cut utility bills in half, your first $150,000 tax-free starter homes for young families, CalAffordable. That's the plan. And so we're going to be out there incredibly aggressive and high energy. We've got Spencer Pratt's AI guys. We released a short teaser of the ad we're releasing tomorrow, the first time that's been officially part of a campaign, a great AI ad that's going to set the fight up with Becerra. Next week, wait till you see what we've got on Becerra in terms of the scandal of the migrant kids. So this is going to be the kind of fight they've never seen before in California, these Democrats. And I think we can do it. It's not easy, but I think we can do it.
5: All right, quick break. More with Republican gubernatorial candidate Steve Hilton on the other side. And your calls coming up, 800-941-SEAN, as we continue.
3: He's always been a street fighter who takes on the system. And Hannity is doing it today, fighting left-wing powers who want to stamp out conservative voices, fighting fire with fire. That's Sean Hannity.
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4: Hello, Tree Dr. Todd here with our 30th year tip for the summer. Talking about on South Carolina coast, the summer is going to mean some hot and sunny days, some high humidity, and definite big weather. Our afternoon thunderstorms can easily have 70 mile an hour winds, and any hurricanes can be well over 100. 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

0: We continue our final moments with Republican gubernatorial candidate in California, Steve Hilton is with us. You know, I'm watching your campaign closely. You know, you actually put out answers, you know, even a little exam for people about, you know, can you be anti-Trump and still vote for me? And I understand, especially in California and Gavin Newsom's California, he's obsessed with Trump, stalking Trump 24/7, 365. I mean, if I say a word about him, he's obsessed with going after me, which I love living rent-free in his head, to be blunt. And I watch him very closely. And the reality is, his life is not good for the people in California. Quality of life issues, poverty issues, homelessness issues, taxation issues. And you go through what you will do to improve the life. Forget about that you worked for Fox at one point. You know, forget about that. Yeah, Trump endorsed you. It's what are you going to do for the people of California? That is the question I think everyone in California does need to ask, not whether or not Sean Hannity's your friend.
1: Exactly. Look, I'm proud to have the president's endorsement. I say

0: all the time when they say, oh, what about Trump? I say, it's great. It's going to be good news for California to have a governor who's got a good relationship with the president and his team. All the important things we need to get done, whether that's Doug Burgum on forest management and Chris Wright on energy and Brooke Rollins on agriculture. These are friends of mine. Tom Homan on making sure we have a cooperative relationship with immigration enforcement. People I've known for years. And so it's going to be beneficial to Californians to have a governor that's got a good relationship with the administration. But I understand that there's a lot of people, because they believe all the nonsense that they get from Newsom, don't like Trump. Okay, whatever. Who cares? This is not an opinion poll on what you think about national politicians. This is about what we can do here in California to change the insane policies that have given us all these ridiculous costs and the homelessness and all these things. That's California policies that have done that. It's not nothing to do with Trump. And so we can change that here, and that's why what I'm building is a coalition of the Trump supporters, of the Republican base. And
1: you're including everybody.
0: Exactly. It's everyone who just wants common sense, practicality to make life better. It's very straightforward.
1: Well, I'm really pulling for you, and I'm pulling for Bruce Blakeman in New York. This may be the last chance for two formerly great states to recover. I don't know if it goes beyond this. I don't know if there's any chance of recovery, to be honest with you. Anyway, Steve Hilton, we appreciate you, man. Thanks for the time. 800-941-SHAWN is our number. You want to be a part of the program.
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7: Fox News, I'm Roger Stern. Police in Berlin shot and killed a man they say carried out the deadly vehicle attack this weekend at a Pride event. Fox's Rebecca Castor says he was a German citizen with family ties to Lebanon.
8: German officials say all the evidence points to this being an Islamist terrorist attack because the suspect is a known radicalized member in Islamic circles.
7: One person died, 29 suffered injuries. The Trump administration says it hopes Iran will negotiate a settlement as the U.S. pauses its attacks on Iran for a second day. Democrats have their doubts. Arizona Senator Mark Kelly.
9: These guys are flailing, and this thing is completely stuck because this president got into this without a strategic goal.
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1: I'm telling you, the guy that gets the gold star of the week is Brandon Gill. Now, he's questioning the Smithsonian director, a woman by the name of Anthea Hardig, I think is how you pronounce it, why the Smithsonian is listing politeness as an attribute of white supremacy. The way he goes about asking it, do you believe you should be polite? Yes. Then why? Well, let me play it for you.
24: Is Mickey Mouse racist?
25: Mickey Mouse is not racist.
24: It's not racist. According to the Smithsonian Institution, one of your exhibits referenced Mickey Mouse as representing, quote, vestiges of longstanding traditions of blackface minstrelsy. Would you describe that as racist?
25: No, the historical trajectory of the origins of Mickey Mouse tied directly
24: so Mickey Mouse is rooted in racism. Is that your testimony?
25: No, sir. It's rooted in minstrelly.
24: Is it important to be polite?
25: Yes, sir.
24: It's also interesting because the same mass action toolkit that your organization has been promoting references politeness as a defining characteristic of white supremacy culture. Ma'am, are you a white supremacist?
25: No, sir.
24: You're not. Can you help me square why your organization says that being polite is part of being a white supremacist?
25: I'm not exactly familiar with that passage of the mass action toolkit, which is
24: I can show you the passage right here.
1: It was such a takedown moment. I mean, of course, it's the right thing to be polite. Of course it is. Brandon Gill joins us now. Congressman, great state of Texas. You did it with such calmness and she fell right into your trap. Were you surprised that she didn't know?
0: You would think that she would know, because it's such a crazy thing for them to have ever said that politeness is evidence of white supremacy, to say that being on time is indicative of white culture. I mean, these are genuinely insane things. So you would think she would remember that. But I think that we're talking about somebody who is so steeped in left-wing ideology, who is so really lives in sort of such a bubble, that I don't think these people are ever challenged on their insane beliefs. So it was amazing to see her, probably for the first time in quite a while, actually have to confront the insanity of her own ideology.
1: Now, you asked a simple question to start. Is it important to be polite? She answers, yes, sir. Then you say the Smithsonian lists politeness as an attribute of white supremacy. How is she the director? And again, she is the director of the Smithsonian, not exactly an unimportant position. How is it possible she doesn't know her own policies?
0: Yeah, that's the question. And, you know, I think that we've gotten to the point where so many institutions like the Smithsonian have been just thoroughly taken over by leftists. That this is part of kind of the culmination of the long march through the institutions, the less intentional push to take over civil society. And, you know, whether she, it's interesting, did she know her policies? Did she not? I'm not sure that it's difficult to tell. And I'm not sure at a certain level the leftists really even believe their own ideology. It's more something that they are able to use as a cudgel to control other people. Because if the left can label everything evidence of white supremacy, by the way, objectivity was also something that they had labeled as evidence of white supremacy. But if everything under the sun is white supremacy, then that gives them the ability to label basically anybody they would like as racist and white supremacist and hold that over their head. And I think we've gotten to the point where we're done with this. You know, we're done being slandered constantly for no reason at all as racist. And I think it's time for the left to be called out on that.
1: Well, okay, so you're in Texas and you've got this guy, James Tallarico, or if you affectionately, we call him on the show, Talafrico, a guy that thinks there's not two genders, but six genders. How many genders do you believe there are?
0: You know, I think everybody other than James Tallarico realizes there are two genders, but I would love to ask Mr. Tallarico, what are these other four genders, and which one do you identify with? And I think
1: well, I hope you're successful. I've been trying to get somebody to explain it to me, and nobody. I put out every day. I'm like, if anybody knows the answer, please call. Nobody's ever called.
0: You need to have Tallarico come on and explain it. But this is the kind of insanity that, you know, the more the people of Texas hear from Tallarico, the more they hear the crazy things that he's, you know, God is non-binary. There are six different sexes. We should have a welcome mat on our southern border. The more people hear this, the more the less appealing this guy sounds, the more he sounds like he's just a soundbox for radical left ideology. I mean, he really latched on to every single woke aphorism he could. And again, now he's reaping the rewards of that.
1: Well, I mean, as a guy that refers to, you know, people with women as people with uteruses, or refers to them and, you know, implying that a male or a biological male can have a uterus and champions the right with anybody with a uterus, or neighbors with a uterus is how he says it. And, you know, that's suggesting that biological men, and maybe I need to go back to school, Congressman. I don't know. Maybe I did not really pay a lot of attention during biology class, but, you know, I know of no instance in which a biological man has ever given birth to a woman. And that also came up in Congress this week as well, or was the answer was last week. I'll pull it up in a second, player for you, with the head of a medical school out in California. But I mean, what's going on with this party? I mean, do you think Tallarico has any shot in your state of Texas? God bless Texas.
0: You know, no, I don't. And, you know, that's one of the most revealing questions, by the way. Whenever you can ask a leftist, do you believe that men can get pregnant? I mean, every normal person says absolutely not. That's crazy. And yet you've got so many Democrats, whether they're in Congress or in other positions of power, who will not answer that in a straightforward way, who will not just say, no, men cannot get pregnant. That's insane. But, you know, I think the people of Texas, they're looking for somebody who's going to go up to Washington and who's going to fight for conservative values. Texas is a conservative state, and who's going to do so in a sane and honorable way. And that is just obviously not James Tallarico. That is not the guy who, by his own admission, you know, he was given a on a podcast recently where he was asked, what are a few things that you really love, who's not your friends or your family? And the first thing that popped into his mind was trans kids. I mean, that's not normal, and that's not what the people of Texas are looking for, because it doesn't reflect their values. So I don't think that Tallarico has a shot. I think we've got to make sure everybody gets out to the polls so that we can make sure he doesn't win that race. But, you know, I think Ken Paxton's going to win because the people of Texas can see through this nonsense.
1: Well, let me ask you this. I want to play this exchange, and this is with the head of a medical school out in California, and get your reaction to this.
3: Framework for gender and sex concepts in teaching advises against using the term pregnant women. Instead, it says to use pregnant people. Who are pregnant people compared to pregnant women? Just curious.
4: So that is a part of a curriculum to help our students who are facing a wide diversity of patients. Of course, the vast majority of pregnancies are in women, and I have absolutely no problem with using the word pregnant women. I use it myself.
3: Has a non-biological woman ever had a baby?
4: A transgender person can.
3: Has a non-biological woman ever had a baby?
4: I would reiterate,
3: we take ridiculous. Care.
1: The guy runs a medical school. The vast majority of cases, or all the cases?
0: It's insane. You know, you hear that, you're almost just lost for words. How can anybody who is sane, who is well-educated, who's in a position of authority, who is running a medical school, of all things, believe this? You know, it's funny, whenever Ketanji Brown Jackson was going through her Senate nomination, and she was asked, what is a woman? And she said, well, I'm not a biologist. Well, this guy actually is head of a medical school, and not even he can tell us that men can't get pregnant, that women are the only sex that can get pregnant. I mean, what it shows you, I think, is there's no limit to this ideology. And I think it goes back to the left is creating an alternative reality that they can use as a cudgel to beat over the heads of people that they politically disagree with. That if you do not reject the evidence of your eyes and ears, we are going to label you as racist, sexist, transphobic. We're going to slander you, and we're going to use that as a way to control the way that you think, and ultimately, you know, I think ultimately the way that you vote.
1: Well, we appreciate it. I think it was a checkmate moment for you this week. Part of it was quite entertaining, and part of it is a little scary. Congressman Brandon Gill, great state of Texas. We appreciate you, sir. Good job this week.
0: Sean, thanks for having me.
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12: Todd Stevenson here. 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
27: 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And the scripture is just loaded with examples of that. I think of the prophet Joel when he received a word that the land was going to be destroyed. What did he do? He called a fast. There are some things that have to be dealt with by prayer and fasting. Fasting releases a spiritual power that is, I just can't explain it. In our weakness, God is made strong.
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12: Let's get back to our phones. My free state of Florida. Larry is next. Larry, how are you, sir? Glad you called.
13: I'm doing great, Sean. Thank you for picking up the mantle from Rush Limbaugh. I'm old as dirt. I was born in the late 40s. So you coming in, of course, I listen to him. I'm a Reagan Republican. I'm a psychologist, and I want to go back to, as an Ivy League graduate, I want to go back to this younger, highly educated generation that's part of this democratic socialist group, and talk about their education versus mine and the whole notion of critical thinking. In the old days, when you went to an Ivy League school, you were taught critical thinking. You debated ideas. There was nothing wrong with debating ideas. You came across, when I took political science in the undergraduate school, we looked at all these different social systems, political systems. And when you look at the way they are thinking now, they don't have any way to critically think, to even understand the difference between fact and hallucination, between reality and myth, between truth and lie. And so they come out and they start communicating much the way AI communicates with young children. So I'd like to get your feedback on some of the things that I'm looking at here. For example, the communication of these far left liberal Democrats and socialists and communists, they have communication modalities that mimic what AI tries to do with young children. For example, the first thing that they do is hallucinations. It's false information, fabricated facts, non-existent sources. They create a reality that has no basis in research, in facts, in history. They don't know history. They have no idea that, let's go back to Reagan and the Screen Actors Guild and his nailing it about the hallucinations that the communists were creating to portray themselves as wanting to really win over a communist ideology. And of course, we know how Reagan came against that. He came against all the hallucinations that they.
12: Well, Larry, only because of the constraints of time, I do. First of all, you sound like you're 35. Number one, you sound very. You are obviously very intelligent, and I applaud you. Go back to Reagan, A Nation at Risk. What has happened to America's educational system, were it done by an outside entity or force, would be tantamount to an act of war. You go to the 40s and 50s, top problems in school, chewing gum, running in the halls, talking in class. Look at the problems today. And I would say to you, we spend more per capita per child on education, and we have the worst results. We have lost our children because of liberal academia overtaking it, and the unholy alliance with the teachers' unions and liberal Democrats. You've identified it. I hope you will call back when we have a little more time, because I'd like to get into great specificity and detail with somebody as smart as you, because you have a lot to add. I'm just up on a hard break. I'm sorry. I apologize. Please call back soon. 800-941-SHAWN is our number.
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12: Born on America's darkest day, 9/11/01, the Tunnel to Towers Foundation, they have been helping American heroes ever since. And that means heroes like U.S. Army Sergeant William Bernard McKenna. Now, motivated by the tragedy of 9/11, he enlisted. 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Now, his wife, Dina, continues to fight tirelessly for veterans exposed to burn pits. Now, the Tunnel to Towers Foundation honored William's memory and his family's sacrifice. 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
15: The suspect is dead. I'm Roger Stern, Fox News. Police in Berlin shot and killed a man they say drove a van into a Pride festival yesterday, killing one person and injuring dozens of others. Here's Fox's Rebecca Castor.
21: He's been identified by police as 21-year-old Abdul B, a German citizen born in the country but has family ties to Lebanon. He's known by police after committing other crimes in the past. Authorities didn't share what those were. Police believe Abdul was driving a white van that drove into a crowd near Berlin's massive Pride Festival Saturday night. German officials say all the evidence points to this being an Islamist terrorist attack because the suspect is a known radicalized member in Islamic circles.
15: Officials say others may be involved and that the country's security level, threat level, will be raised. The U.S. military says it's holding off on more strikes against Iran, at least for now. Is Fox's Madeleine Rivera at the White House.
22: The U.S. says for now they do want to give diplomacy some room to breathe. And to that point, Iran and Oman held talks in Tehran over the past couple of days. And the conversation revolved mainly around the Strait of Hormuz. A spokesperson for Iran's foreign ministry says there was tangible progress made, but that negotiations will continue. The pause comes as the New York Times reports there are concerns that an escalation would further deplete the Pentagon's stockpile of interceptors and munitions. U.N. Ambassador Mike Waltz is dismissing the report, saying the U.S. remains locked and loaded and that more assets are moving into the region.
15: Meanwhile, Saudi Arabia and the Iran-backed Houthis are trading attacks after the Houthis targeted Saudi ships moving through the Red Sea. President Trump has warned that he would hold Iran responsible and inflict major military punishment if the Houthis continue. 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
0: That stands for the National Federation of State High School Associations. 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
1: Welcome back to The Ramsey Show in the Fairwinds Credit Union Studio. I'm George Camel here with Dr. John Deloney. We're taking your calls at 888-825-5225. Austin is in Orlando up next. What's going on, Austin?
2: Hey, guys. Thanks for taking my call. Can you hear me okay?
1: Yeah.
3: We got you, man. What's up?
2: Awesome. Well, it's an absolute pleasure to be speaking with you guys today, so I appreciate you having me on the show. I'll try to keep it brief. I want to honor you guys' time. The question I have is mostly a relationship question, but there's some finances involved. Basically, my wife and I, we bought a home down here in Florida about 4 months ago, and that was about the same time that we discovered you guys' baby steps. I'm active duty. I'm in the military. She works from home, and we've been working pretty hard to cut down the amount of debt that we have. My mom and other family and friends, it's kind of funny, like when you buy a house down in Florida, suddenly you have more friends and family than you thought you did.
3: Very similar to Nashville.
1: Hey, long time no talk.
3: Yeah.
2: Right. And so my wife, she's so much more understanding, I think, and graceful than I am about this. But my mom basically has joked around and been like, because she's obviously working through debt and stuff that she has, but she's always been like, well, I'm just going to die with debt. I'm not really worried about paying off my debt. I'll just come down there and live with you guys. And at first I was like, oh, that's really funny. But now she's like being kind of serious about it. And my wife, she has told me, you know, like we've talked about it a lot, and she's been like, I think maybe, you know, you should be a little more understanding, and it's not going to be that bad if she did want to end up living with us. We have a 2.5-year-old little girl at home, and I guess I'm trying to figure out, my question is am I being not understanding enough? Am I being too stubborn or hard-headed by not being open to this sort of thing?
3: No, not at all. I want you to be honest with yourself, and here's what I mean by that. There's the money part, and there's the debt part, right? But you know, this is your mom. You've been with her longer than your wife has. You know what her moving in would mean for the temperature and the electricity and the angst and the whatever else in your household.
1: The vibes.
3: Yeah, as George and the young kids say, the vibes of the household, right? So
2: right.
3: You know, some people let their mom move in and it would be the greatest thing ever because they would dote on your 2-year-old. You and your wife would have date nights whenever you're home. It would be awesome.
2: Right.
3: And also there's mothers and fathers who would move in and they would think that you're 7 again. And they're going to tell you what you're going to do and when you're going to do it and why aren't you doing it like this.
1: Or so, your job is to take care of them,
3: yeah,
1: and cook for them and provide for every one,
2: right,
1: of their needs.
3: While they continue to be irresponsible with any number of things. So you know the true – here's the total cost. Financially, yes. Relationally, the impact on your marriage. And so you know the full picture there. So be honest with yourself about that. And the other thing I think that's kind of haunting you that you can just cut to the chase, I would next time your mom's in town, I would take her out for coffee and say, Mom, are you officially asking to move in with us?
2: Yeah.
3: Because right now there's a lot of ambiguity and you're starting to create stories about what she means and what she says and how she's saying it. Just cut to the chase.
2: Yeah, I think that's a really good approach, and I've thought about that. The other thing I think I get I get kind of like worried about is I don't want my mom to die with debt, and she's very comfortable with that sort of thing. And I know at the same time, because my wife and I are on the same page about this, like it's not our responsibility or obligation to make sure that, you know, all her debts and stuff are squared away and paid for. But that's, you know, that's what we're working towards in our personal life right now. And I think that she has seen how we're doing with that sort of thing. We've had the ability to pay off over $100,000 of debt in the last year, which felt really awesome. And I think that, you know, she's kind of like, well, if I move in with you guys, you know, I won't have a mortgage, and I'll just die with my debt and it'll be fine. And I don't want that for her. And my wife doesn't want that for her. So I guess that was kind of the crux of like my question today is like,
3: if she doesn't care, then you can't impose that value system on her.
2: Yeah.
1: And you can't care more than she does about it. You don't need to take on that burden. Because the truth is, I hope she doesn't die with the debt. And if she does, you don't need to carry that. That's not your fault.
3: She hasn't invited you into that conversation.
2: Right. And she's so, like, she's not even, my mom has this tendency to, like, age herself. She's not even, like, elderly. She's, like, 55.
3: Yeah.
2: But
1: is she working full time?
2: She is. Yeah. She's been a nurse my entire life. God bless her. Like, she's been doing it forever. And she is at the point now where she is a nurse practitioner, but she kind of, like, works from home type of thing.
3: Yeah.
2: And does telehealth. And, like, she has a great income, but she's also not really, like, doing a lot about her debt situation. And so I'm trying to like remove myself from being super worried about that all the time, because it's not my situation, but our relationship has gotten better over the years, and I obviously don't want that for her. So I guess it's just a matter of like, you know, having the conversation with her then, it sounds like.
3: Yeah, well, where I've seen this go really awry is when adult kids try to lecture their aging parents on any number of topics, but especially about sex and especially about money. Like, parents don't want to hear that from their kid. But I've seen people be successful, and I'm going to be honest, it's a more limited success. By you sit down and say, Mom, are you asking to move in? And if it's true, you and your wife have talked it through. If you were to say, we would love you to move in, but we have a picture of what that would look like, and here's the reality of our home. We have a 2-year-old, and so we need some help with some childcare and some support. And we don't also have the money or the support or the time or whatever to get childcare for our kid, because you're going to need a quiet place to work from home. Like, think through the logistics of that when you have that conversation. And then be honest with your mom in that same conversation. Mom, I have to tell you, like, almost like you're a person who just came to faith, except you just came to this new freedom in finance, right? Which is, me and my wife have dedicated the last year and a half of our life to not owing anybody any money, because we want to be free. We paid off $100,000. If you and you could tell her, I'm worried about your future because you don't have any retirement that I know of. And if you want some skills or some tools, the ones that we're using, I would love to sit down and walk you through what we've done to change our life. And what you're doing there is you're giving her permission as a 55-year-old to, which can be hard, right? It can be hard to say, I don't know how to do a thing. And it can feel extra hard to look at your kid and say, I don't know how to do a thing, but you're doing it well. Will you teach me? There's I don't say it's a shame barrier, but you get what I'm saying? It just feels weird. Maybe if one of your officers called you in and was like, hey, you have a great marriage, can you teach me how to talk to my wife? Like, that would be an awkward thing, right? So there's a reverse power differential here. So you bridging it and saying, I got a new toolkit a year ago, and these tools are helping us build something amazing. I would love to share these tools with you if you're interested. And then beyond that, you can't force her to want to be a part of it. All you and your wife can do is say, as for our house, here's the values of our house. And one other thing I would add is pre-plan a separation conversation. And what I mean by that is have a conversation for what if this goes sideways? Because I don't want to lose my mom, and I don't want to lose a roommate, and at the same time lose a mom if we get to a place where it's not working out, or it's uncomfortable, or your job is not jiving with our kid's nap schedule. Like, let's have a conversation for how do we stay connected and have a great relationship and not be roommates down the road if we get there.

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1: Isaac is up next in Little Rock, Arkansas. What's going on, Isaac? How can we help today?
11: Hi, Dr. John. Hi, George. This is really awesome. I guess I never really figured to talk to you guys. So my question is I'm an automotive technician. Right now I make around $100,000 projected for this year.
1: Wow.
11: And I'm looking into moving into the, like, journeyman electrician field. But my hang up is I have a wife and two younger children. My wife and I are 22 and 23, and we have a almost 4-year-old and a 1-year-old.
12: Why do you want to change?
11: Mostly just, I guess it's very hot here in Arkansas, so we don't have AC in the shop, so it definitely makes it miserable. I guess, working in a shop. And also, it's just, I want to move into a career field that can project more, and I would love to be a business owner one of these days. And starting a business in the automotive field is definitely more difficult, I feel like, than starting your own independent business as an electrician.
10: Do you feel like that, or do you know that?
11: I know that. I have a lot of family members that are business owners. We have a family member who has a friend who owns his own electrician company, who he started with his own van and just kind of went from house to house helping people out until he grew his into like a multi-million dollar business. And I know there's just a lot of overhead with opening an automotive shop with sure. tools, equipment, and all that.
10: So when somebody tells, like, I want to direct you towards being fully honest about why you want to make this change. And here's what I mean. I'm in Tennessee, and I grew up in Texas. You're in Arkansas, so we're in the same region-ish, right? The guys who just came in and replaced my air conditioning unit, the HVAC guys, and then the electricians, it was probably 120 degrees up in my attic, maybe 130.
11: Yeah.
10: And if you want to be an electrician and work out on all those data centers that are popping up all over Texas and Arkansas, it is hot outside. And when it's not hot outside, you get those wicked cold, burn cold winters, right? All that to say is, if you're going to be in the trades, you're probably going to deal with extremes when it comes to weather, right? So trying to escape automotive because it's too hot, that's a guy who wants to get a new job and is trying to scratch and claw for reasons, instead of just saying, what I really want to do is be a business owner. I want to make $1 jillion, and I want to have a bunch of employees and help them take care of their families. And here's a path towards that, and that path is going to require sacrifice. Otherwise, you're going to get into another job, and it's going to be hot there. You're going to get into another job, and it's going to be hot there.
1: In that case, you'd go get a desk job.

0: grand.
1: Yeah, it's a lot of lifestyle living that I'm trying to go through our budget and try and figure out where our money's going, because I feel like it's kind of just disappearing and we're not really watching it as wisely as we should be.
0: Yeah, so, you don't need, like, it's not a 6 month like spelunking expedition. It's a long evening with you and your spouse, you and your wife, sitting down in front of a budget. Like, and you don't need Claude to dig through the, like.
2: And we know 40% is the mortgage, so now there's only 60% to figure out.
0: Yeah, and now we're sitting down and just doing the math.
2: Diapers, formula, gas, food.
0: Do we have to buy organic foods? We can't go out to eat for a while because we owe money, right? So it's not this big, long PhD thesis. It's just sitting down and saying, here's how much money we have. Here's where we can contract our expenses, and let's get on a budget together.

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4: News. I'm Carmen Roberts. The U.S. and Iran are holding off on more attacks, but others in the region are not.
5: The Iran-backed Houthis in Yemen are once again in direct conflict with Saudi Arabia after attacking two Saudi-owned oil tankers last week. The Saudis responded with heavy airstrikes against the Yemen-based proxy group. Now, the Houthis then ramped up their attacks on Saudi oil refineries, launching new missiles over the weekend.
4: Fox's Trey Yangston, Tel Aviv. The suspect in the deadly Berlin Pride attack is dead. Police shot and killed 21-year-old Abdul Balut. After a nearly 24-hour manhunt, authorities say that he drove a van into the crowd, killing one and injuring 29 in a suspected extremist attack. And Genevieve becomes the season's first major Category 4 hurricane with winds 140 miles an hour out in the Pacific. 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
16: All right, today's question comes from Todd in Nevada. Todd writes, I've recently become aware of betting sites like Kalshi and Polymarket where you can wager on the outcome of real-world events such as elections, celebrity engagements, sports, etc. What is the Ramsey stance on this type of betting?
15: Oh, boy. The Ramsey stance on gambling via dopamine-based apps that involve stealing your money. I give you my take on it. I don't know the big Ramsey stance is, if you're going to do anything like this, ideally don't. But if you are going to do it with fun money after you're already out of debt, investing for the future, and this is basically you like a fun hobby. You
16: spend as $50 Dave writes a month. Dave says, if you can light that money on fire in the middle of your living room and it might break your heart, but it doesn't change the trajectory of your month or your year or your life, then it's like any other expense. I don't need another guitar, but I kind of want one. If I want to take that guitar money and go to Vegas instead of a blackjack table, it's an experience. It's fun. But so that's kind of the overall stance on any sort of these kind of things. I do not have an app on my phone. I don't participate in these things, especially like Polymarket, because these things have become so rigged. Was it Trump announced the other day he's going to start selling early access to his Truth Social? So you can know what he's about to post and begin to, like,
15: Did you hear the story about the White House teleprompter operator?
16: No.
15: He knew exactly what was going to be in Trump's speeches, and so he started betting, and he made over $100,000.
16: Yeah.
15: Because he knew what was going to be in the speech.
16: There's too many. The thing about betting on a sports event, ideally, is there's performance-enhancing drug testing, and there, of course we know, I'm an Astros fan, we know sports teams cheat, right? But there's supposed to be built-in restrictions so that the outcome is what the outcome is. When it comes to Polymarket stuff, man, there's too many actors in too many different places that can influence or have early insights, etc. So, dude, I stay away from all that stuff. I just don't participate.
15: Yeah. Here's my honest, and I'm pretty brutal on this, I think it's a financial cancer on society. This entire thing of, it's really a byproduct of what has been coined financial nihilism, which is people don't believe in the system anymore to such a point where they want to go to the riskiest investment possible, riskiest bets possible, because they don't feel like they can retire the traditional way like their parents did. Mm. So that's what we're seeing, is a movement of young people flock towards these sports betting apps, whatever it is, whether it's Kalshi, Polymarket, FanDuel, BetMGM. They're just trying to get a little bit of dopamine, and the chance of getting rich is what's keeping them coming back.
16: And I would... That's an interesting take, man. I haven't heard the phrase financial nihilism, although I hear the sentiment all the time, right? Just they feel like the game is rigged. It is rigged, and people are frustrated.
15: So just YOLO it.
16: I get it.
15: If I got $50, why invest it into the stock market? I'd rather just go on Polymarket, have a good time.
16: Well, not my psychological take, because there's a lot of some of the smartest neuroscientists and psychological social scientists who participate in helping making some of these apps as as addictive as possible, as hard to get off of, all that. So
15: there's and as difficult to make money on as possible.
16: There's a science behind all this. But I also think there's a broader concern, a broader cancer in our culture, if you will, and that is we don't do anything as a culture. People go home and they just stay there. And so there's a sense of we have a culture of zombies who are dead in their own skin, and the most exciting thing happens on a TV show. That's the most exciting thing in their life. The most exciting thing that could happen is somebody's sports team. Think about that. We're going to pay some other guys to wear the jersey of the town I'm in, and y'all play the game for me, and y'all decide whether I have a good week or not. I love sports, but it's this outsourcing of you go play for me instead of going down the street to a local softball league and getting invested and being overdramatic about you're cheating and this guy always, right? So there's something about backing up and saying, if feeling alive to you is happening in the darkness of your own living room, in the glow of a screen, that is a huge signal that you have created a life for yourself that has no life to it. And so turning the lights off in your own, turning the lights on in your own living room and asking, what brings me life? Like, what brings me excitement? It's why you and I went down the street a couple years ago and we're like, let's just go do a stand-up comedy night. We were so nervous backstage. We were scared. We worked on our stuff, but it brought life to me. I talked about it for days afterwards. I was like, I should have done this. But it brought life to me. And we made friends doing it. We were in the green room with other guys who were trying, other men and women who were trying to do this too. It's the reason we go hiking. It's the reason you go fishing. It's the reason why I love hunting. Where are things in my life where I can inject life into them and get excited about real things in the real world and not be captured by this other thing? It's like a hack to inject life into your lifeless body here. And man, if you're finding that this is the only thing that brings you joy and life, man, that is
15: you've built a terrible life.
16: It's a ringing bell in your life to back up and say, dude, you get one ride on this one. You get one ride.
15: I can tell a lot about how your life is going based on your iPhone home screen.
16: There you go.
15: So if you've got all the betting apps on there, I'm like, man, this guy is struggling.
16: Yeah, go join a bowling league. Go join a local soccer. R.I.P. Ken Coleman. Go join a pickleball league, for God's sake.
15: Ken didn't die, by the way.
16: Ken's alive.
15: He's just not our coworker anymore.
16: It makes me sad. His empty desk is between me and George, and I still get sad sometimes. But, like, go create a life worth living is what I want to say.
15: Beautifully said. Hope that answered your question, Todd, in Nevada. Nevada, sorry. Don't come at me, guys. All right, Marianne's in Lansing, Michigan up next. Marianne, I apologize for our rambling.
17: Thank you for taking my call. I appreciate it. I am going to be getting married at the end of August this year, and I'm calling just to make sure that I'm making a wise choice. We're going back and forth deciding if we need to rent versus buy. Now, renting for about 6 months after we get married will give us more flexibility to choose the right house. My future husband wants to initially buy after we get married because he wants to see about building equity in a home. And I just want to see if renting is a possibility just to make sure that we are in the right area before we buy a house.
15: Okay, well, here's the checklist before you buy a home, especially as you're going to get married. Number one, we always recommend renting for a while because you're already combining your lives. There's already a lot of pressure there and newness. We don't need to add the stress of home ownership onto that. So renting for a while is great. Number two, are you guys completely debt-free?
17: He just has a car payment. He has just $2,000 left on it.
15: Okay, how much do you guys have in savings?
17: Savings total would be $80,000.
15: Okay. And what's that earmarked for?
17: I'm not sure.
15: Okay. I'm just shocked he still has his car payment.
16: Is it your $80,000 or it's his $80,000?
17: It's mine.
16: Okay.
15: And he has nothing?
17: No. He has something. I have to see the specific amount. Last time it was $50,000.
16: Why does he have a car payment still?
17: He was trying to pay it off slowly. He just got it. So that's why.
15: Okay. I think you guys need some financial alignment. That's another huge piece of this whole puzzle. Before you guys get married, we need to make sure that our values are the same, because otherwise you're going to have some fun newlywed financial arguments.
16: And they're not
15: fun. This is just like a little surface level one. Should we rent or should we buy right now? But you guys need to decide. Are we going to be people who live consumer debt-free, who have an emergency fund, who have a strong down payment? Because this whole thing of I'm going to build equity with 0% down and most of the money is going toward the lender on the front half of the loan. So renting is not a sin. It's not throwing away money. You're buying yourself patience until you can get to a place where you have some financial stability, and do this out of a place of strength, not just out of, well, I want to build equity and I was told once you're married, you should own a home.
16: You win, Marianne. Y'all should rent for a while.

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11: Campaign, but to do something a little bit different. He went there to lay out what he says is the next phase of his second term agenda. And it was one heck of an agenda. From growing wealth for American families and winning critical midterm elections to keeping the Republicans focused, he said, on expanding their majority in Congress. Now, he spoke at Wheeler High School in Marietta, Georgia, and President Trump used the event to promote the White House and what they call the Trump accounts. It is a huge opportunity for newborn and young Americans. The president also rallying support for Republican candidates in one of the nation's most important political battleground states, Georgia. Now, the speech was about much more than just policy proposals. It was about selling Americans on the idea that the administration isn't simply trying to manage the economy. It's actually trying to create long-term wealth for all Americans. The president saying this about the Trump accounts, setting it up as a center stage topic.
12: But perhaps most consequential of all is the provision that the great, big, beautiful bill that we're celebrating today. It's something that's beautiful. It's beautiful because it takes care of our youth. It's called the Trump accounts, and it's hot as a pistol. It's hot as a pistol. And under this groundbreaking new policy, every American child gets a tax-free investment savings account that can grow over the course of their childhood and be used for them when they reach 18 or 21. Their parents, grandparents, employers, and loved ones can contribute up to $5,000 a year. And with the modest contribution, these accounts will reach hundreds of thousands of dollars for these young people by the time they get to, let's say 18, let's say 21. But by the time they're just young adults, they could be worth hundreds of thousands of dollars, most likely will be. And for decades, Washington politicians gave our children absolutely nothing but debt. But the Trump accounts, we're finally seeing and ensuring that every young American gets a great start in life and a really fair shot at the American dream, which is what we all want. They all aspire to that.
11: The president also wasn't done there, giving out a major warning, as he said, to the American people about the Democratic Party and about their agenda and about what they want to do with your future and your kids.
12: It's not always done right, but when it's done right, there's nothing like it. The radical left is actively trying to destroy our children's future with the disaster known as communism. It's communism. This isn't a social democrat. These are communists by another name, right? As I said in my recent address at Mount Rushmore recently, I don't know if anybody saw it, such a beautiful place. You know, the communists want to take it down. They try taking Mount Rushmore down. They want to blow it up. They want to take it down. They shouldn't be up there. These people are crazy. But communism is, in my opinion, communism is the single greatest threat to our country and its history, including even World War I and World War II, Pearl Harbor, 9/11. I think it's the greatest threat that I've ever seen to our country. These people are stone cold crazy. And it is the enemy of the free people everywhere and everywhere in the world. You see it happening. And every time it starts to happen, the areas where it's at, whether it's blue states, you see the blue states are all going bad. They're all going bad because communism is a loser. The concept, the policy, it's a loser, and it always has been, and it always will be. And, you know, they want to give everyone everything away. You want free rent? You want free house? You want to, what they don't say is that a year from now, there'll be absolute squalor, turmoil, and death. And that's the way it's happened all the way. It goes back thousands of years by different names. But that's the way it happens all the time. It's squalor, it's poverty, it's death, it's destruction. And that's why we declare again today that the United States of America will never be a communist country.
11: The president making it very clear and a very blunt and straightforward message. It's his goal to give every American and every American child a real opportunity to start investing early and not having to wait for the government to take care of you. Now, it's also a policy designed to appeal particularly to younger families and middle-class parents who traditionally lean more towards the left. The president having what he described as a pro-family economic message. And this Georgia speech continued one of the major themes of Trump's second term. Economic growth, centered, as he described it, on America's families. Rather than focusing solely on unemployment numbers or inflation, the president also argued that the government policies should help Americans actually build their own wealth. His message was that ownership matters, savings matters, investments also matter. And I'm here to help your family accumulate those assets. It's better for creating, as he said, long-term dependence on, well, your own work than on government programs. Now, the president also knew this was an important moment to talk about the midterms. And yes, the politics right now, they matter. Trump used this rally, as he described it, to energize voters. And Georgia, as I mentioned, is one of the most competitive states in the country. Republicans are looking at that state as well as several others as must-win contests. One thing is clear from this speech. The president is really trying to get people engaged before the midterms. Whether it's the Trump accounts or him talking about Iran or him talking about lowering taxes or him talking about the filibuster or the SAVE Act, the president's trying to lay out a clear plan of what Republicans are in favor of and why so many need to show up and actually vote. Quick break. Ben Ferguson Show. Much more coming up.

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9: New developments in the Mideast. I'm Roger Stern, Fox News. For the second straight day, the U.S. has paused airstrikes against Iran, but now the Houthis are threatening Saudi Arabia and shipping in the Red Sea. Fox's Trey Yingst in Tel Aviv.
10: As U.S. and Iranian officials say diplomatic efforts are ongoing to reach a deal that could end the current escalation, the Iran-backed Houthis in Yemen are once again in direct conflict with Saudi Arabia after attacking two Saudi-owned oil tankers last week. The Saudis responded with heavy airstrikes against the Yemen-based proxy group. Now, the Houthis then ramped up their attacks on Saudi oil refineries, launching new missiles over the weekend. Days ago, President Trump issued a warning to the Houthis, saying that if attacks on vessels in the Red Sea continue, that both the Houthis and Iran would pay a military price.
9: Tensions between the Houthis and Saudi Arabia escalated after Yemen's internationally recognized government bombed a runway at an airport where an Iranian plane was supposed to land. Police in Berlin shot and killed a man they say drove a van into a Pride festival yesterday, killing one person, injuring dozens of others. Fox's Rebecca Castor.
11: He's been identified by police as 21-year-old Abdul B, a German citizen born in the country but has family ties to Lebanon. He's known by police after committing other crimes in the past. Authorities didn't share what those were. Police believe Abdul was driving a white van that drove into a crowd near Berlin's massive Pride Festival Saturday night. German officials say all the evidence points to this being an Islamist terrorist attack because the suspect is a known radicalized member in Islamic circles.
9: Officials say others may be involved. Americans are dealing with the effects of a heat dome. For the second straight day, at least 40 million people were under extreme heat warnings. 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
15: Temperatures being 30 degrees above average.
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